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2: Another arrest in the United Kingdom after attacks on the Jewish community in London.
3: A 19-year-old man's been arrested over an attempted arson attack on a London synagogue last month. No damage was caused in the incident and no injuries reported. Within hours, a 38-year-old woman and a 45-year-old man were arrested on suspicion of arson with intent to endanger life. Since March, 30 people have been arrested after a series of attacks on Jewish sites in London. A specialist Jewish protection team has been set up to combat what the police commissioner calls sustained threats from hostile actors. In London, Jonathan Savage, Fox News.
2: A man arrested last night on suspicion of weapons possession after reports that the former Prince Andrew was threatened by a masked man while walking his dogs near his home. The suspect was being held for questioning. Police didn't identify what type of weapon was involved. A lawsuit against James Cameron and the Walt Disney Company claims Cameron used the facial features of a then 14-year-old actress as the basis for the Avatar character, Neytiri.
4: The suit filed this week by actress Koryanka Kilcher claims Cameron used a photo of her as Pocahontas in the New World as inspiration for the character, later played by Zoe Saldana. The complaint includes excerpts from interviews with Cameron and members of his production team that allegedly describe her likeness as inspiration for the fictional character. Representatives for Cameron and the Walt Disney Company did not immediately respond to requests for comment.
2: Fox's Michelle Polino. Rapper Kodak Black has entered a not guilty plea after being arrested on a drug trafficking charge in Central Florida. The rapper, real name Bill Capri, was arrested after an encounter with police in Orlando in December when officers were called to a neighborhood after people reported hearing gunshots. Black's attorney tells TMZ they will fight the charge, which he says has a weak legal base. I'm Lisa Lucera. This is Fox News.
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7: Hello, America. 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Our number, 877-381-3811, 877-381-3811. We're pleased to have America's governor, Governor of Florida, Ron DeSantis. How are you, Governor?
8: Oh, I'm living the dream, man. How are you?
7: Doing great. Doing great. Now, I see in Tennessee, the governor there in the legislature, they acted, and they did what Massachusetts has done, what six states in New England have done. And, of course, they're responding to Virginia, as you were. And they eliminated the one Democrat seat in Tennessee, and they're howling like stuck pigs there. But they started this. Tell me about, and tell the country about Florida, how you came about and how you did what you did.
8: Well, I think we're a little bit different than some of those other cases because I've been fighting on this redistricting for years now. So in 2022, I vetoed the legislature's map, and we ended up getting the map that we had there because there was racial gerrymandering. And I was able to get one of the racially gerrymandered districts dismantled. The legislature at the time, some of the leaders, like, oh, it's not going to hold up in court. And of course, here we are 4 years later, and it's been validated and approved. We had another racially gerrymandered district in that same map that they said, well, the Voting Rights Act requires this. And so if you don't do it, our map's going to get struck down. So it's kind of a compromise. The jurisprudence hadn't necessarily evolved. And as the jurisprudence evolved, I saw Calais was coming. I called this special session. I did the proclamation in January. I had no idea what Virginia was going to do because I knew that you would likely have an Alito opinion saying that racial gerrymandering was unconstitutional. And so we had the legislature in for special session, and the media's like, oh, you claim that the court was going to rule this. Why are we in for this? And literally as they were debating the new map, the Calais decision came down, and we were right on it. And so now we've completely dismantled racial gerrymandering. But we also, when they drew this map, in addition to doing that, you got to use the 2020 population numbers. But when they made choices about how to draw different districts, and ours are all compact and nice, it's not like Virginia or that. They're traditional redistricting principles. But, Mark, we've gained 2 million people since 2020. The map that we had was just out of date. So I feel like I support what Tennessee did. I support Alabama, these other states doing it, 100%. But Florida, you know, we needed to do mid-decade redistricting, both because of the elimination of the racial gerrymander and because it's just a different state than it was 4 or 5 years ago.
7: And the Commerce Department, the Census Bureau, stole two seats or three seats from you too, didn't they?
8: 100%. So when President Trump was leaving office the first time, his Commerce Secretary said, you're going to get at least two seats. And people always say when I complain about this, like, Trump conducted the census, why are you playing Biden? Yes, they did the census. Biden came in, he issued a series of executive orders about how to handle the census data. And the way they did it, I believe they manipulated the data so that Florida only got one seat. Just think about that. 10 years, we only got one seat. Meanwhile, some of these other states were getting and others that were supposed to lose that were blue didn't. Biden's own Commerce Department, a couple years after they issued the reapportionment decision in 2021, they acknowledged that Florida should have had at least one more seat. So even Biden acknowledged that a fair count would have let the Florida have another, and Texas should have had another, and I think maybe one or two other red states as well. So this is just the reality. I had hoped that maybe the Trump Commerce Department could find a way to maybe redo that, but it's tough. I get it. But the reality is Florida, we did get shortchanged, and we were not fairly apportioned.
7: Now, with this decision from the Supreme Court, there are going to be other changes across the country. Now, you're a top lawyer, too, including in, obviously, Louisiana and some of these other states. And the Democrats are jumping up and down about that, too. They really have had the courts go their way. They have twisted the law, and they've used gerrymandering to the max. And now the Republicans are finally pushing back. Am I right?
8: Well, yeah. I mean, think about it. I mean, you're a constitutional scholar. You understand. Voting rights in, like, the 15th Amendment and implementing legislation, that's you as an individual. If you're eligible citizen, all that, you have a right to go vote. They can't discriminate against you. They can't say, you know, Mark Levin has to take, you know, a literacy test because we think he's going to vote the other way. But you know, this guy can just go in. That I think we all support that. Like, people that are eligible to vote have a right to go in and not have that right abridged. But what that had been kind of bastardized, that idea, into, well, you have a right to elect what they say the candidate of your choice. And what that basically means is that you draw usually majority black districts so that they could elect a majority black Democrat. It's interesting. If a district like that would elect a black Republican, the liberal courts back in the day would have said that that was somehow an abridgment of the voting right.
7: Yes.
8: And so it was all about trying to engineer the election of candidates that looked a specific way. That is not the way any of that was ever designed, and I think Alito brought it back to reality. I think Justice Thomas got it right in his concurrence to just say this has no application to redistricting at all. Nevertheless, the Alito opinion was very powerful, and so now we're in a situation where you draw district lines. You're not trying to socially engineer. Everyone who's an American citizen is 18, has a right to vote, but you don't have a right to elect a candidate that looks like you. That's not the way a free society works.
7: Now, you were talking, I have been talking about potentially reducing or eliminating property taxes, which obviously is the power of a county. So you need to amend your constitution. How's that going?
8: We are going to have a special session with the Florida legislature within the next 2 months, maybe even this month, to put the question on the ballot. Florida residents will be able to vote for it in November. But the reason we need to do so, and what we're doing, Florida has this homestead system. So, you know, if you have a home, you claim homestead, and it does give you some good protections. It's judgment-proof, all these other things. Some people own multiple properties. You only get one homestead. So what it is your homestead should be tax-free. And the reason why it's doable is because homestead property tax revenue is about 30% of all property tax revenue in Florida. But since 2019, the revenue these governments have taken in has gone from $32 billion to $60 billion.
7: It's crazy.
8: Mark, we've had population growth. We've had inflation, no doubt. I totally get how the revenue would go up from 32, given the scenario that we face in Florida with population growth and in America with the inflation. But $60 billion? And people say, oh, well, you can't. We're not going to have services. Did we not have services when they were taking in $32 billion 7 years ago? Oh, yeah, no, we did. Of course we did. So the growth of the revenue by them assessing property higher has been a real problem. It stunts the real estate market because people don't necessarily want to sell their homes if their tax basis is going to dramatically increase. And I think it hurts young people in particular to be able to realize the dream of home ownership. So we have the capacity to do it. We're kind of in a unique situation because we have so many people who are not homesteaded Florida residents who own property, including very valuable property. We got people from Brazil. We have people from Canada, people from other states. So we have the tax basis that is enough to be able to get this done. So we'll be on the ballot. People should be prepared for that. We couldn't do it any time before because it requires a vote of the people. So that'll get done. And, you know, I think it's going to be a big incentive for people to come out and vote in the midterms. I think it's going to increase energy on the Republican side as well as with Republican-leaning independents.
7: It's so important because even in the county I live in, Martin County, it's a heavily Republican county. I just see the spending going through the roof on these teachers' contracts and other things because the money just keeps flowing in, Governor. It just keeps flowing in, new money. And it's like if we don't raise taxes or we don't spend the money, you know, we're going to lose it. And it's just crazy what some of these counties do.
8: Exactly. Yeah. That's the mentality. And think about it. There are areas, a lot of areas in Florida, where the homes, particularly as you get into kind of upper middle class, where they have tripled in value over the last 7 years. And so those assessments go up and up and up. And so a home that was, you know, someone was paying $3,000 a year for property tax in 2019, now you may be paying $10,000 in property tax. And so the question is how is that fair? How is that sustainable? But where is all the money going? And I can tell you, you've been coming down to Florida for a long time. I was born and raised here. You're not going to see a very big difference between the services that were provided in 2019 versus 2026. All this revenue, all the new spending really hasn't really altered the quality of life in Florida. And actually, the state government's a good example, Mark. We have this year are spending less than we did last year, and last year spent less than the year before, and yet we're doing massive infrastructure, environmental, Everglades restoration, law enforcement bonuses, teacher, all these different things, but we're doing it with a budget that's less than half of the budget of New York State, even though we have 4 million more people than they do. So you can do the things you need to do to serve the public with a stable budget, not having the revenue go up by almost 100% in 7 years.
7: I remember long ago, Proposition 13, you might even be too young for that, in California. And Jarvis, Howard Jarvis was pushing it, Reagan got behind it. And it was a cap on property taxes. And I remember they went nuts out there. You can't do that. You can't do it. Well, it passed. And the only people who hurt somewhat were the people in the government. And the government had to figure out once and for all how they were going to manage their resources. But it doesn't seem to have stopped them out there, does it, Governor? They're going crazy anyway.
8: Well, But what's happened is they've watered that down of years. You know, Art Laffer was involved in that. That was a

0: public unions. I just signed a bill 2 weeks ago that provides for the decertification of partisan teacher unions. You know, they get money from local government, and they spend it for the union, not on the teachers and not in ways that benefit education. That's been a huge distortion in the system to the detriment of taxpayers for a long time. These are now zombie organizations in Florida, and many of them are going to end up fully decertified in short order.
1: Governor DeSantis, let me tell you something. I talked to friends down there. What are we going to do when you're not there anymore? You know, we don't have to wake up in the morning and wonder, you know, like you do in Virginia, California, what the hell are they going to do to me today? Because people trust you to watch their backs. They know you're a man of liberty, a man of the private sector. You believe in law enforcement. You're not going to do weird stuff. In fact, you're going to do great stuff. So what are we going to do without you? Do you have any plans in mind that you can speak of, or you're thinking about it?
0: Well, look, my view is I'm going to be very active all the way until my term expires. I mean, I have less than a year, but there's still a lot of time to do a lot of big things, including property tax. So we're going to do it. And that's just my focus. I mean, look, I know people talk about, oh, you should do this, you should do that. And I'm flattered that people talk about this stuff. But I'm the governor of the third largest state in this country. I would argue the most important Republican state in this country, given the political transformation that's happened since I've been governor, the state that's led on all these issues, you know, for the last 7 years. That is really, really important. And so I have an opportunity to see it through, to put more points on the board, and we'll do it. But my hope is, because we've defeated the left so thoroughly, teacher unions, liberal professors, on and on it goes, we've won these big battles. I think it's going to be very difficult for the left to storm back in the free state of Florida. And ultimately, winning a superficial policy fight, not that that's not good, but we've beaten them at an institutional level. They don't have power in this state anymore like they did even 10 years ago, and that's a good thing for individual liberty.
1: And, man, if you get this property tax thing done, I think everybody, even from other red states, are going to be moving into Florida, because it'll be incredible. Thank you. Best to your wife, your beautiful family. Hope to see you soon. I got to get back down there. That is my home. And God bless you, Governor. Be safe.
0: Okay. Thanks, Mark. Bye-bye.
1: All right. You too. Bye-bye. Incredible, isn't it? He's talking about eliminating property taxes for homeowners. So if he achieves that, and that'll be up to the people of Florida, if they vote the right way, he's going to tee it up. And you live in the state of Florida, you won't be paying a personal income tax. And on your home, if it's your actual home, your residence, you won't be paying a property tax. I even think you, Mr. Producer, will leave New York and come down to Florida, no? Can you imagine that? And what he says is, look, it's not right. You're really paying two mortgages. You're paying your actual mortgage, you're paying the property taxes. Then maybe after 30 years, or maybe you pay off your mortgage early, and then you got to pay these property taxes that keep going up and up and up and up because these counties are out of control. And we, the state, have no control over it. So we need to have a constitutional amendment to deal with this. And you're going to hear all the squeaking and the squawking and the screeching, but I think there's enough smart people in the state of Florida that they will vote for this. And you'll see the Democrats and the other politicians, the public sector unions and so forth. But he said, it's enough to pay the cops, the firefighters, the teachers, everybody. There is enough. But I can tell you from my own experience there, in a Republican county, it's a beautiful county. I love the county very, very much, and I'm glad it's Republican and not Democrat. But they spend like drunken Marxists. They really do. They spend and they spend and they spend. We'll be right back.
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0: governor?
1: And yes, he would be a great president. Did I just say that, Rich? Does anybody know anybody who's more conservative than him? Me? No. And down the line, man. Down the line. And the next guest, the next governor, same thing. It's a big state, Texas. And the Democrats are really trying to take it over with open borders. They're really trying to take it over with these Islamist centers. And I want to talk to the governor about that. I want to talk to him about this group CARE where there's litigation going on. And I want to remind you that he really jumped into the pool when he took on California on the allotment and the assignment of congressional districts. So these are two of the best governors in the country. And I argue two of the best governors ever. And we need them. These are the two biggest Republican states, Texas and Florida. We'll be right back.

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3: Fox News, I'm Tom Rigotti. The U.S. military says it intercepted Iranian attacks on three Navy ships in the Strait of Hormuz. In response, the Pentagon targeted Iranian facilities. Fox's Jackie Heinrich is at the White House.
4: Tonight, the U.S. carried out strikes on Iran's Qasem port and Bandar Abbas. But a senior U.S. official is telling Fox that the war is not restarting. The ceasefire is still in place.
3: President Trump told ABC News the U.S. retaliatory strikes against Iranian targets were just a love tap. An estimated 300 federal and local agents raid Los Angeles MacArthur Park, cracking down on what they call an open-air drug market.
5: The DEA tells me this is all a two-month undercover investigation. They determined the Sinaloa cartel brings fentanyl and meth into Los Angeles, and it's sold and distributed at the park.
3: That's Fox's Matt Finn in Los Angeles. 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
7: Depend on it.
8: It's an honor to have the governor of Texas, Governor Abbott. He stepped out of an event, so we're very pleased that he can join us even for a short period of time. Governor, welcome, and I wanted to discuss with you the litigation with this group CARE, which is really a Hamas front group. Can you fill us in on this?
9: Sure. So what instigated this litigation is the Texas legislature recently gave the governor in Texas a new tool, and that is to designate certain organizations as foreign terrorist organizations. And learning what I learned about CARE, I used that tool to designate CARE as a foreign terrorist organization. And you know full well why that designation is deserved. But CARE took offense, and they filed a federal lawsuit trying to overturn my designation. When we got into the lawsuit, we said, you know, we are going to use this opportunity to prove to the world exactly what CARE has done.
8: Beautiful.
9: And so we issued discovery requests to have CARE turn over every bank record, every financial transaction, every person they've met, every time they've traveled to any foreign-based terrorist country or location. We're going to get access to all of their financial records that will show who they've given money to, who they've gotten money from, what they've paid for, what they have gotten paid to do. And this is the first time anybody has been able to dig this deeply into the CARE operations. And what happened this week is the federal judge in the court in which this case is pending granted our request to have CARE turn those documents over. And I think CARE is in full-on panic mode right now.
8: This is so critical for the entire nation, so critical for the entire nation, what you're doing here, Governor, so important, because this organization has gotten away with pretending to be a civil rights organization when its CEO sat there in the Marriott Hotel in Philadelphia next to the International Airport. They were bugged in that room, part of the Holy Land Foundation, unindicted co-conspirators, and he's the one that hatched this idea that they would create this entity in the United States to get people elected, to get people on the courts, to get into the media. They've been hugely successful all over the country, in every state, in every city. This is very, very important. And I guess you got a pretty decent judge, because some judges may not have ruled this way.
9: Well, this is a Trump-appointed judge in Austin, Texas, of all places, who ruled the right way. And so, Mark, what we've been is persistent. We have uncovered CARE for what they are, as you just articulated. And now we are exposing that for the first time to many people across our state and many people across the country. And some of the Holy Land litigation took place in the state of Texas. Mm. Convictions took place in Dallas, Texas. And so this is not the first time that there's been illegal interaction between the state and the federal government and CARE in Texas. And we're going pedal to the metal right now to uncover any type of transaction they've been involved in, because we want to show the world they've been funding terror all these years. They've been funded because of their terror-based actions. They've been consorting with terrorists in locations across the globe. And we are going to ensure that my designation of them as a foreign terrorist organization is going to be upheld.
8: Well, this is wonderful. And for some reason, the Democrat Party and they work very closely together, which is very troubling. I know you only have a few minutes. Let me move on. Your state seems to be targeted, other states too. by this movement of Islamists with these mosques that they're building outside of Plano, Texas, which I'm very, very familiar with. When I got out of law school, I actually started working for Texas Instruments. I don't know if I ever told you that. But nonetheless.
9: You never did.
8: What can be done about it?
9: You never told me.
8: I never told you. There you go.
9: Oh, so you said what can be done about it?
8: Yeah.
9: Yeah, so we've taken action. And the first attempt to do this was called Epic City. And as soon as they got going, we found out that there were nothing but fraudulent negotiations and plans and actions on their part in trying to create this so-called Epic City. And through state investigations by almost a half a dozen state agencies and through legal actions that were taken, we were able to eliminate Epic City and what their plans were. So what they did, they tried to rebrand themselves as the Meadow got some different land. And try to build exactly on the Meadow what they wanted to build on Epic City. Well, it turned out they violated the law again, and that legal action has been taken against them, halting their ability to build the Meadow, halting their ability to build Epic City. And I signed a law banning organizations like this from creating Muslim or Islamic compounds, creating no-go zones, and that's not legal in the state of Texas now. So we're using the full force of the legislature, of the law, and law enforcement to make sure that we're not going to have any Muslim-only communities, whether it be in the Epic City or elsewhere in the state of Texas.
8: Well, I want to thank you because they're trying to create these segregated communities throughout the country, politically located, to have the biggest influence possible. It's all part of a national plan, and they're all involved in groups like CARE, for that matter. And I know you have to run, and we'll have you back one of these days, Governor. We're big fans of yours. God bless you, my friend.
9: Take care. Great one. Take care.
8: All right. You too. Be well. Man, if we had governors like this in every state, you know what I mean, Rich? In New York, you have a shot at getting, at least getting Hochul out. And he sounded pretty good. And so we can hope for the best there, right? Bruce Blakeman sounded pretty good to me. All right. I want to share two stories. It seems the mainstream media hasn't connected, but we'll connect them. Story one, the U.S. Treasury's own 2025 financial report. It shows $6 trillion in assets and $47 trillion in liabilities. Now, last time I checked, that's $41 trillion of negative value, which means no value. Now, the word for that is insolvency, and if you take into consideration unfunded liabilities by the federal government, it's over $300 trillion off budget. Now, the 2021 gold prices since 2021 and the U.S. debt have both moved in the same direction, up, because the market already knows that the government keeps printing and printing and printing. And did you know interest on the debt right now is bigger than the entire defense budget? It's over $1 trillion. That's the interest. Now, here's story number two. In 2025, global gold demand passed 5,000 tons for the first time ever. Meanwhile, mine production grew only 1%. You can't print gold, so what is that? Supply and demand. 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And the demand, obviously, now is significant. Now, this is why I trust monetary gold. There's a lot of gold companies out there. 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

0: speaking of tears, Governor Abbott was. The piece in the New York Post that CARE was cutting $1,000 checks for anti-Israel agitators who've been disciplined by colleges. And this is dated November 18, 2025, so a few months back. So CARE was paying students $1,000 who vandalized buildings, assaulted students, and shut down classes. And Newsom just handed them $41 million of your federal tax dollars. So you see the difference? The Democrats like the Islamists. The Democrats like these terrorist front groups. How else do you explain it? How else do you explain $41 million spent by California, our federal tax money, to support a terrorist front group? For God's sakes, what the hell's going on here? And we have this story from November that CARE was cutting checks for $1,000 for anti-Israel agitators. Now, Texas has done the right thing. They have labeled them a terrorist organization or a terrorist supporting organization. Governor Abbott, Governor DeSantis has done the same thing. And in California, they're paying them $41 million. And the Democrats are doing this all over the country. All over the country. This group needs to be obliterated. And what do I mean by that? It needs to be named nationally a terror front organization. Nationally. It's part of Hamas, and Hamas is part of the Muslim Brotherhood. And I don't give a damn if Qatar likes the Muslim Brotherhood. The Muslim Brotherhood should be designated a terror group throughout the United States of America by our federal government. This group, CARE, should be criminally investigated. It should be investigated by the IRS. That is the Treasury Department. It should be investigated by the Criminal Division of the Justice Department. And they ought to be investigating the people who run this damn thing. And if they can take any kind of naturalized citizenship away from them, if they deceived us in order to get it, and if they don't have it, deport their asses. Kick them the hell out of here. I don't care if the Democrat Party likes it or not. We know they hate America. I wrote a whole book on it. CARE. I'm so proud of what Texas is doing and Abbott's doing with CARE. This has been my wildest dream for decades. Ask Mr. Producer. Waiting for them to sue me so I could countersue them and get all the discovery. Remember, Rich? I've been talking about that for years. And now they dealt with the wrong governor in the wrong state, Texas. And I feel the same thing would happen to them in Florida and a few of these other solid states. That's why it pays to have these great governors. We shouldn't overlook any of them. Nobody gets coronated as a presidential nominee in the Republican Party who's not an incumbent president. This is not an attack on J.D. or anybody else. It simply is not. But we have to have a vibrant, vigorous primary and to make sure whoever comes out is able to duke it out with the other side, because they are power hungry and they want to destroy the country and we can't lose. Let's go to John, Phoenix, Arizona, on the Mark Levin app. John, how are you?
1: Thanks for taking my call. Long-time listener, second-time caller. Here's my question. I'm getting discouraged about, you know, Trump's potential decision to take this deal, I'm using air quotes, from Iran. My question is, if he makes a deal with them that does not include achieving the objectives he set out to do, is that a permanent stain on his legacy, one that is a disappointment to people who voted for him three times, like myself, and have watched him restore America as a superpower on the world stage and the faith in America for Americans? And so I'm just interested to hear your input on that. Thank you.
0: Well, you're welcome. I don't know yet, because I don't know if there's a deal, and I don't know what the deal is. That'll be very important, the details, if there is one. And number two, what I'll be looking for is, how in the world are you going to monitor this? How are you going to enforce it? because there have been efforts in the past to do exactly that. So what I've been doing is not attacking or anything of the sort. What I've been doing is saying, here's my view. And my view is we're there, the military's there, our ships are there, our jets are there, our bombers are there. Let's get it over with. I don't believe they're going to go away 10 or 20 years. I don't believe they're going to stop in 10 or 20 years. I've explained why over and over again. And I can understand why people are disappointed or what have you, but no need to be yet, because nothing in that regard has happened yet. And I'm hoping we can also count on the regime there to screw things up. There's a ceasefire right now in name only, I think, as well. I'll put it that way, because they're still firing missiles. Their little mosquito fleet still running around there. The UAE still having to deal with it and so forth. So technically, it's not there anymore, but we can call it whatever we want. We can call it a kumquat. But they don't act like a regime that wants a deal. But if they do want a deal, it's going to be a deal that's intended to be broken, in my humble opinion. So it'll be very interesting to me to see what it is, and I hope there isn't one. Now, that said, here's the deal. If there is something like that, what will the Democrats say? The Democrats will say he chickened out. The Democrats will say this is like Obama 2.0, even if it isn't. The Democrats will say, we didn't really achieve anything. There wasn't an imminent threat. You know, they're going to spin. So my advice is, don't listen to what the Democrats say. Don't listen to what the woke, right, neo-fascist isolationists say. Don't listen to what any of these people say, the media, because no matter what he does, it's going to be wrong, including what I encourage our government to do. Just do the right thing. Stay the course. Finish them off. Arm the people there. That's an essential element of this. If we don't do that, I don't know how we get rid of the regime. The people will rise up. They have risen up, and they've been slaughtered. They need a fighting chance. We red-blooded Yanks, we believe in arming freedom fighters, people who resist these tyrannies that want to destroy us. And we should do it. We've done it before. We did it under Reagan. It can be done. I don't know if the CIA is up to the task anymore. Bill Casey was up to the task. I just don't know what's going on. Maybe some of this is going on, and it should go on. The president said the Kurds stole some weapons. I don't have any weapons the Kurds stole, so give them to somebody else to get to the people there. It can be done. It can be figured out. So we'll see. I don't know what's going to happen here. I give you my opinion here. I give you my opinion on the Liberty's Voice podcast. I hope you're listening to that on Rumble and YouTube, and also, of course, on Fox. And I'm going to talk about this, my opening statement, my opening monologue on Saturday. You might want to check in there. And, of course, Sunday, we're going to have General Keane and we're going to have Newt Gingrich. That'll be very important as well. But, John, you're not the only one who's starting to be concerned or thinking this way and so forth and so on. I do know this. The Republican Party and MAGA, conservatives, are going to stand by the president. So the base will stand with him. And if we take this to the full end of a victory, and we do that, the polls will follow, the politics will follow in a positive way. If it's perceived as a non-victory some way, and that's how the Democrats are going to try and define this, that could be a problem. We salute our armed forces, police officers, firefighters, emergency personnel, our truckers and ICE. We thank you all. And all of you, great Americans, thank you for all that you do each and every day. And I will see you right here tomorrow. God bless.
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4: Negotiations continue. I'm Lisa Lucera, Fox News. President Trump says the U.S. continues talking with Iran even after Iran fired on U.S. ships in the Strait of Hormuz.
5: We took our three destroyers and we rammed them through some pretty big stuff today, and we knocked the hell out of them.
4: The president says the ceasefire is still on, and he says Pakistan has asked the U.S. to not do Project Freedom, the U.S. effort to guide ships through the Strait of Hormuz during negotiations with Iran. The president made those comments during his stop at the Lincoln Memorial to see the reflecting pool after he had it coated in a color he calls American flag blue.
5: We're really fixing up Washington, D.C.
4: The president said he's also working on the memorial itself, but offered no specifics on those plans. New information about the man behind a mass shooting in Austin, Texas.
6: The FBI says the man who shot and killed three people and injured more than a dozen others at a bar in downtown Austin, Texas, acted alone. And there's no evidence any foreign terrorist group supported or directed him. That's according to a two-page update of the agency's probe into the attack on Buford's backyard beer garden on March 1st. That ended after police shot and killed the gunman in Dija Dajani. Investigators say Dajani carried out the attack one day after the war with Iran began, and that he was wearing clothing displaying an Iranian flag and the phrase, "property of Allah." The investigation is ongoing.
4: Fox's Carmen Roberts. Florida Governor Ron DeSantis says the immigration detention center known as Alligator Alcatraz was always meant to be temporary. His comments came on the same day the New York Times reported state and federal officials were in early talks about shutting down the facility in the Florida Everglades that DeSantis said has processed and deported 22,000 detainees since it opened last summer. 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
4: The head of the Southern Poverty Law Center has pled not guilty on behalf of the organization to charges the civil rights group defrauded donors by failing to disclose money would be paid to informants inside extremist groups. The SPLC has denied wrongdoing. No individuals are charged in the case. A change of plea for the man accused of spraying Minnesota Congresswoman Ilhan Omar with liquid during a town hall in January.
9: 56-year-old Anthony Kazmierczak changing his plea to guilty to assaulting a United States officer in federal court in Minneapolis for spraying Rep. Ilhan Omar during a community meeting with a syringe filled with apple cider vinegar, a charge that carries a maximum sentence of 8 years in prison. Though prosecutors say based on his criminal history that Kazmierczak's sentence will be a lot less than that. Sentencing is scheduled for a later date. Jeff Manasso, Fox News.
4: Authorities in San Luis Obispo, California, continuing to search a home connected to the man convicted of killing 19-year-old college student Kristen Smart in 1996, taking soil samples in front of the house and a neighboring yard. Paul Flores was sentenced to life in prison in 2023 in the death of Smart, whose remains have never been found. A small break from an appeals court in South Korea for the former prime minister sentenced for his role in the December 2024 imposition of martial law.
10: The High Court in Seoul cut 8 years off his sentence, but ex-Prime Minister Han Duck-soo will still spend 15 years behind bars since most of Han's convictions were upheld. The court also saying that Han's criminal liabilities are very grave since he abandoned his immense responsibilities as the number two official in former President Yoon Suk-yeol's administration and participated in the rebellion. The former president was sentenced to life in prison for leading an insurrection and another 7 years in a separate but related obstruction of justice case.
4: Fox's CJ Papa, I'm Lee Silvestre. This is Fox News.
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0: Bill Jackson here with you, and I am thrilled to be here with you. Thrilled to be here today. I got a question for you, and I got a reason for you to answer it. Ready? Here we go. And by the way, yesterday I sent out a ton of tickets for our event that is taking place this weekend at the Huntsville Independent Cinema. We'll be screening talk radio. We'll do a Q&A, happy hour beforehand. It is free to get into, but we're offering up VIP tickets as well, and I've sent a ton of those out. So I'm going to give away another round of VIP tickets right here. All you have to do is answer this question. Do you believe the Jeffrey Epstein suicide note that they have now released? Do you believe it? Do you believe in suicide notes, notes, notes, notes, notes? Yeah, I think that's a jam. I think it's a jam. I love it. I think I got, I have the whole vibe of Cher too. So Bugsy, do you believe it? You believe the suicide note? Jeffrey Epstein, possible. I love it. Purport, here are the headlines. I love the headlines. Ready? New York judge releases purported Epstein suicide note. Jeffrey Epstein's possible suicide note released by judge. Possible Jeffrey Epstein suicide note hidden from public view released. Possible suicide note from Jeffrey Epstein has been made public. And I'm not suggesting there's anything wrong with this. I'm not suggesting there's like some sort of malfeasance or anything out there. But man, you know when this would have been effective? Like releasing something like this? After he killed himself and everyone was like, Jeffrey Epstein didn't kill himself. So two-part question for my friends out there, and you'll get some VIP tickets. Well, I'll pick someone who answers this and give them VIP tickets. Here's your question. Do you believe this is Jeffrey Epstein's suicide note? That's number one. Number two, of course, is do you believe Jeffrey Epstein killed himself? Bugsy, I'm going to give you the first crack at this. Do you believe the purported possible suicide note that has been hidden from the public is an actual suicide note? And do you believe Jeffrey Epstein done killed himself?
1: I really don't think it's a real note. If it was a real note, why didn't they say anything about it way before now? And wouldn't they have found it just in a, like a regular search of his cell?
0: No, they had it the whole time, apparently.
1: Did they? Well, then... How was he able to kill himself then knew that he was planning on it?
0: God, well, not only that, they found it afterwards. But the point is, where the hell has this thing been?
1: It would have been really, really convenient to have it.
0: Yeah. Okay, so that tells me that you're a nay on that one. And as we probe a little deeper, don't forget you can get your answer in right here on the ScoutPestControl.com, WVNN. Hot take text line. Yes, we will get into the redistricting stuff. Yes, my premise that Tennessee has better Democrats. They might also have better Republicans. We'll get into all of that here in a little bit as well. So, Bugsy, you're not buying the suicide note, which I think is a pretty reasonable position to be in. So, did Jeffrey Epstein kill himself?
1: I'm really on the fence about that, honestly, because on one hand, in his position, who wouldn't?
0: Mm-hmm.
1: But it was just too perfect.
0: You ready for me to be the ultimate corporate shill? I believe the note, and I believe he killed himself. I believe the note, and I believe he killed himself. I do. I look, I'm a big believer in the idea that everyone wants to believe there are conspiracy theories because it makes things easier to understand. Okay? That has always been my theory. Like, people just want to pretend that there is like this invisible hand working its way through our world, and because of that, there are all these things happening that we don't really get. But if that were the case, and this is where I get a little wonky on this kind of stuff, we can't keep a damn secret for anything. And like that's like the whole thing with the 9/11. It's an inside job. Yeah, okay, fine. Let's just say you believe that. You're telling me all these people, all these people have just decided to keep it quiet. 9/11, like the government planned it. And you see how much people talk inside the Trump administration, even when lying, okay, because they hate Trump so much. But nobody's talked about 9/11 and how it was a conspiracy from the inside. I mean, so that's how I look at it, okay? That's sort of my view. So I don't buy all the conspiracies. That's just me. I don't buy it. I'm a big believer in, excuse me, I believe that he killed himself, and I believe the suicide note. Okay? That's what I believe. I also believe that the conspiracy that there was a international cabal of child rapers running around, I don't think that's true either. I think Jeffrey Epstein was that, and I think there were other individuals involved. But the idea that Jeffrey's like, let's go ahead and get, like, I don't know, the 20 richest guys in the world down here, and let's start raping girls that are, like, 14. Okay? Cool. Sounds like a great idea. I don't believe that. I just don't. And I don't believe that, you know, and I think it's been weaponized by both parties and both all sides to go after their political enemies. Okay, and I think that it's been useful, and it has been. Trump, he talked about what are they hiding? Gets elected, and then Democrats are like, yeah, what are they hiding? It's like, hold on one second. Why would you mention this before? So I find it to be just an odd tale.
2: I don't believe he killed himself. Also, the two guards that was watching him, I believe they were Jesse Smollett's guards.
0: Okay, all right. Thank you so much. Okay, all right. They weren't Jesse Smollett's guards. They were his attackers. And right before they killed Jeffrey Epstein, they said, this is a MAGA jail. That's how it works. And they said, you got to do that. And then they found Epstein with a rope around his neck and some bleach on him or something. Okay, thank you.
2: Ted Turner didn't kill himself.
0: Okay. All right, thank you very much. That's not very helpful in this scenario, but I appreciate it.
2: No, I don't believe it. He could have just stabbed himself in the jugular with whatever utensil used to write the note.
0: Oh, okay. Look, I'm not here to be Mr. Suicide Guy, okay? Whatever that means. I'm not here to, like, tell you what you should or should not do. But I gotta believe the rope is probably a better death than jabbing yourself in the throat with a pencil. Okay, you don't hear about many suicides by pencil stabbing to the throat. Okay, so I don't, or a bed sheet or whatever. No, I'm sorry, but do I appreciate the premise? No, I don't appreciate the premise, so let me take that back. I do not appreciate the premise that you created. Thank you.
2: My opinion is that there is nothing released about Epstein that is true. There have been too many lies now to determine the truth. Plausible deniability for everyone.
0: Okay. Here's where I disagree with that, and let me make that clear. Let me make this as clear as I can. I don't think any of the people they're accusing are guilty. I don't. The lack of evidence is not evidence. And that's how people are acting. I don't think Donald Trump was like an evil child rapist. I don't think Bill Gates was an evil child rapist. I don't think any of that stuff. I think Jeffrey Epstein was. I think Prince Andrew obviously was doing stuff that he shouldn't have been doing. And I believe that kind of stuff. I don't think his accountant knew that he was a child rapist. Jeffrey, we're going to have to hide all these gold bars here so you can continue raping children on your island. I don't buy it. It has become a useful political tool to use, and that's what we've done. It's been super effective. Super effective.
2: If you think that Jeffrey Epstein killed himself, then he was apparently a better clairvoyant than he was a pedophile. He knew the cameras wasn't working, he knew the guards were asleep, and all the planets aligned that night. If he would have tried to kill herself before and been found out and stopped, I would have believed it more, but too many things come together to make it possible that one night.
0: You don't think Jeffrey Epstein could have known that his guards were incompetent? Like, maybe the camera stuff is what it is, but I just, again, too many people out here, guys, making this argument. Too many people out here involved in the mix for it to be this massive conspiracy and nobody be able to actually explain what happened.
2: Where's the 12 missing scientist suicide notes?
0: They're not all suicides. Some of them are random murders. Okay, so that's what it is. That story is a non-story. That is one where we are looking for a conspiracy where there is not one. Okay, so I reject the premise of that argument. Man, I'm rejecting a lot of y'all's premises here today.
2: All jokes

0: a little jar here and pick an answer and send somebody 4 tickets. Bugsy, do those people want a hearty handshake from Dale Jackson or a high five? Which do they want?
1: High five.
0: Okay. Someone's going to win a high five from Dale Jackson. 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Remember, it's BYOB at this place, which is awesome. Yaffe will have a case of Angry Orchards. He'll be drinking in the backseat of his car. Okay? All right. Stay tuned.
2: This is the Dale Jackson Show.

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5: What did I ever do to you guys? I try to be nice, giving, friendly sometimes. To listen to a series of insult, well, not a series, but these suggestions that are coming in here.
7: Dale, don't forget tout steppy stool when you give those high fives.
5: Okay, hold on a second. Let me try to clean this up here real quick. I believe it's don't forget your steppy stool when you give those high fives.
7: Dale, don't forget your steppy stool when you give those high fives.
5: Bugsy, am I a... Would you consider me to be a short person?
8: You're like the same height as me.
5: I know, but you're... Okay, fine. But would you consider me to be a short man? How about that?
8: You're average height.
5: Yeah, I'm like every other 5'8 man in the country. I say I'm 5'9". That's about average height. That's it. I don't know why 5'9 is considered acceptable, but 5'8 is like, oh, what a midget. I believe I am legit 5'9". By the way, in my wrestling bio... I am billed as 5'9". Just so you know. So that's a shoot height. Get that in mind. I don't think I need a steppy stool for a high five, but thank you very much.
7: Dale, instead of a handshake or high five, you should gift one free German suplex to a lucky listener.
5: Well, we'll see how things go. that's really not up to me. Okay? That is really not something that I can decide. That one's going to kind of have to work its way out on its own. I'm not saying I'm not going to do that. I'm just saying that's not something we're going to promote. That's more something that will you'll have to earn. Let's put it that way.
7: That's another giveaway with Yaffe you can do. If he has a case of angry Orchard, 11 other listeners can win a drink with Yaffe at his car.
5: Could you imagine there's like a line of listeners that just want to have an angry Orchard with Yaffe in the backseat of his car? Yes! I think this is a great idea. Oh, my God. All right. This event's going to be a lot of fun, by the way. It's going to be a lot of fun. We got a whole theater planned out. We're going to bring a bunch of people in. We're going to screen the movie Talk Radio. I am incredibly looking forward to it. I am also looking forward to the Q&A. Afterwards, it should be a lot of fun. Somebody has to ask Yaffe why he's wearing multiple t-shirts. Okay, that's all. That's the only question that I need to come from the crowd is why is Yaffe wearing multiple t-shirts? I'm not even suggesting he's going to be wearing multiple t-shirts, but I think it's almost a given that he's going to be wearing multiple t-shirts. Does Yaffe put a tie on for this, Bugsy?
8: Maybe a clip or like one of the shirts that has one on it.
5: No, be serious for a second. Does he put a tie on?
8: No.
5: No? Does he wear a jacket?
8: Yes.
5: Okay, he does wear a jacket. Is his shirt buttoned all the way to the top?
8: Top one's unbuttoned.
5: Okay, all right. All right. Okay, we'll see.
8: And you can see like the edge of the other shirt underneath.
5: Okay. the other two shirts, he'll have that. All right, we'll see what Yaffe shows up in. All right, so serious stuff to talk about here, and I do appreciate everyone playing along and participating, and I look forward to seeing a lot of you this weekend at the Huntsville Independent Cinema. Learn more at WVNN.com. Redistricting took place. And by the way, if you follow the news, I just want to talk about something here real quick. Okay? And I'm going to ask my elected officials who come on here. Mo Brooks will be with us here in just a little bit. And he's a great person to ask. Again, Tennessee's doing this in a much better way. The Republicans are better. The Democrats are better. But they're saying Memphis is going to have three members of Congress. They're going to split it up and have three Republican members. And Nashville is going to have five members of Congress. And you know what? I'm hearing that and I'm going, Isn't that better? Like, isn't that better to have five people advocating for the city of Nashville than one? I remember them talking about redrawing districts and stuff, and there was all this talk of Robert Adderholt's district will come up and grab Redstone Arsenal. And to me, I was like, neat. I mean, that's okay. That's exactly what you should want. I think having two members of Congress for a metro is better than one. Why are they? I think they're giving Memphis is losing representation. No, they're getting three members of Congress. They're splitting up Nashville. Well, right now it has three members of Congress. Soon it will have five. That makes them more powerful. Am I dumb? Mo Brooks is going to tell me whether I'm dumb on this. We'll talk about a bunch of other things, including his race for State House District 20. We'll get into that with him here as well as we get closer and closer to that primary. We'll discuss that. We've got the Iran war. Guys, totally, there's a deal on the table, and they're going to get to it. I swear it's going to happen today or something.
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10: Fox News, I'm Tom Rigotti. The U.S. military fired on Iranian military targets in response to missile, drone, and small boat attacks by the regime. Fox's Ashley Webster is in Tel Aviv.
11: U.S. Central Command saying that, look, U.S. forces intercepted these unprovoked Iranian attacks and responded with self-defense strikes to targeted launch sites within Iran. The Iranian attack came as U.S. Navy destroyers were crossing the Strait of Hormuz to the Gulf of Oman.
10: We're learning more about the man behind a mass shooting in Texas in March. Fox's Carmen Roberts has details.
12: The FBI says the man who shot and killed three people and injured more than a dozen others at a bar in downtown Austin, Texas, acted alone. And there's no evidence any foreign terrorist group supported or directed him.
10: The suspected gunman was shot and killed by police. 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

0: WVNN. Dale Jackson here with you. You want to know why Democrats are losing? You don't know why? It's because they keep boosting people like Stacey Abrams, who does nothing but lose. I think it was a DJ Khaled song that says, "All I do is win, win, win, no matter what," or something like that. Is that right? I think so. But she's the opposite of that. She's the inverse of that song. Okay? That's what she is. But they're treating her like she's like some sort of genius, which goes to show you how stupid some of this is.
1: The result of the Supreme Court decision that essentially gutted Section 2 of the Voting Rights Act. But I think it's important for us to understand the necessity of the Voting Rights Act. When the radical Republicans in post-Civil War, when they pushed through three core amendments, it was the 13th Amendment to end slavery, the 14th Amendment that guaranteed birthright citizenship, and the 15th Amendment that guaranteed the right to vote. Because in a democracy, the right to vote is sacrosanct, but it is also the passport to participation. Unfortunately, that was soon followed by Jim Crow. The series of laws at the state and local level, there was never a federal law to codify Jim Crow, but those laws essentially eliminated access to the right to vote for the South. And today, 57% of African Americans live in the South. When you eliminate the Voting Rights Act, when you gut the ability to seek redress, when there's interference in your participation in democracy, what you do is silence those members of our community. You silence citizens and you tell them their votes and their voices don't matter.
0: Okay, now all this may sound very smart, but it's actually very stupid, okay? And let me explain to you why. For her, a elected body, like the state legislature, coming together and saying, here's how we're going to draw these districts, is silencing people. But if a three-judge panel decides to draw districts, that's fine. If they decide to draw those districts to get a desired outcome, that's fine. If that desired outcome is racially motivated, that's fine. Do you see how this makes no sense? And it's just gibberish. And it is nonsense where they told them, these are words you need to say. These are words you need to say. And you need to think that they are smart. She has no idea what she's saying. This is not a smart person.
1: This is specifically and particularly problematic because in the South, that is where more than half of Black people live. And so the race that we are seeing to eliminate their participation means they will not have access to redress.
0: First off, they're not being eliminated, okay? There's still going to be voting going on in these districts. Okay, so you're just lying at this point. So now you've gone from being stupid to lying.
1: Democracy is not about getting what you want. It is about being able to tell people what you need. But when there is the intention...
0: That's not what democracy is about, by the way. I'm just worth noting. That is not what democracy is about.
1: ...intentional division of your communities to disallow that. We would never sit in these bodies and say that ranchers can only be represented by vegans. What?
0: Such a stupid argument. It is so dumb. We would never say that ranchers can only be represented by vegans. So in this particular situation, Republicans are vegans, and the cities and areas that are being redrawn, those are all populated by ranchers. And apparently the idea is that they're just hostile to their existence. None of which is true.
1: What is happening in this moment is the decision to tell certain communities that your voices are so inconsequential, we will not even provide the pretext that you should be heard. And this is something very familiar to African Americans. But this also affects other communities of color, and it affects white people.
0: Oh, interesting. So it's not racist at all, because it affects everyone. Okay, thank you. You're dismissed, you idiot. Appreciate you coming. Great speech, dum-dum.
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0: time it's just pure partisanship. And the Supreme Court has said partisanship. Maps are not justiciable. Mm-hmm. And in fact, it says you can't, you know, basically dress up a partisanship challenge based upon race. But they did not totally blow it up. They did leave in a component. And I think that's one important thing is that, and I know you don't care about the Montgomery Senate race, but it matters. It matters on a lot of different fronts. And that particular case was only a Section 2 Voting Rights Act claim. And that in that case also, my understanding that the judge specifically stated there was no racial motive in the drawing of those lines. And therefore, that case is due to be reversed. Now, when is that going to happen? I don't know.
1: So what about the original issue? Not the original. What about the issue of the congressional seats? When do you envision, does that, okay, so let's say the 6-1 thing is allowed to move forward and that's what it becomes, and there's a special election and special primary and all this other stuff. Let's say that happens. Does the redistricting come up again in the next session?
0: Well, I think if it's allowed, I think it's definitely going to come up in the next session. But, you know, the people act as if we have some monolithic, you know, I hear both sides of it. I hear, oh, what y'all do is y'all are told in the House of Representatives. I heard one of your colleagues say that the other day to, you know, your question is, what are y'all going to do? Well, y'all is 140 people. Well, we know what the minority party wants to do. They want to go the other way, not this way. But, you know, it's not like we've had a chance to sit around and follow a deliberative process. It's not just a button you push that says, oh, this is what we're going to do.
1: So, I'll accept that as this idea that, like you said, there's 140 voices there. It's a super Republican majority. Are there voices inside that chamber that are saying, let's do 7-0? Is there anyone in there saying that and saying, let's roll those dice?
0: There are people in there that have those thoughts.
1: Is there any chance that they get what they want?
0: There's 2 more days left. I mean, I guess there's a chance. I don't see it being very viable. It's not. I mean, one of the things that just really I thought was grating is, you know, comments about, you know, what happened in Indiana. Indiana was not under a federal court injunction. That's night and day different. They chose to flaunt this for whatever reason. I don't know why. But they had a clear path to pick up 2 seats and chose not to do it. Totally different deal than ours. But, you know, it's not that, you know, have mercy. Look at how Trump, you know, won Alabama. It's not that people don't want to support the president. It is the process, and it is the litigation that we're under. And we just can't really do what we want to do.
1: Well, the battle is going on all over the country, and, you know, the argument that was made in Indiana, Tennessee, Mississippi, etc., was if Republicans lose by 1 vote, are y'all going to be responsible? I know what you're going to
0: do. Let me flip that on you, Dale.
1: Sure.
0: Let me flip that on you. If we can't get, if we lose because we do a 7-0 map, and we get nothing, and we lose by a 1-point vote, how's everybody going to feel then?
1: Yeah.
0: When we could have picked up 1 vote.
1: So it's your assertion, and you're there, and let's take this with the knowledge that you know what you're talking about, obviously. The 7-0 map is a riskier map for Alabama to pursue at this point in time. And there's no way to do a contingency built on a contingency. Because I was talking about this earlier. I mean, could you do a thing where you say, if X happens, then Y happens? That's how you get to the primary thing. But if
0: the problem is we haven't gone through the process. There is a process. I mean, I've never seen a double contingency.

0: see in legislation. Now, I've done it in contracts before.
1: Sure.
0: But I've never seen it in legislation. But there's a process to go through to get to that 7-0 map. We hadn't gone through it.
1: Right. So let me just put it this way. Excuse me. Let me just put it this way. So you have the contingency now that if the door opens, revert to the 6-1 map, have a special primary. Could you, in theory, create an additional piece of legislation that says if this contingency happens, then we will follow this path?
0: You're laying one more delay. It's kind of like, I may not be pronouncing right, a Pyrrhic victory. It looks like you've won, but you'll lose. Yeah, you get your 7-0 map. Yay. We got what we wanted. But then we've given the Democrats a gift to delay everything, and we don't get the election pulled off.
1: Interesting. And so it looks like the 6-1 map is the way it's going. Are people, I'm open to listening to this, and I think you've explained it very well. I understand the reasoning, even if I don't like it. And I remind people, if people are running around saying, I don't understand, stop listening to them. I understand the reasoning. I don't like it. There's a difference behind it.
0: I don't like a lot of things, but I end up making lemonade out of lemons. I mean, it's just where we are.
1: Yeah, that's exactly where I was going with this. This is where the reality of all of this is. And you can want 7-0, but it just doesn't seem like that is something that is possible or doable at this particular point in time. And I'll remind you, 6-1, 7-0, the response by the media and their Democrats is going to be exactly the same. You're racist.
0: No question.
1: You're a monster. You're terrible. Are you seeing a lot of that down there?
0: Oh, I tune it out, but yeah, that's you get it in emails and get it in, rhetoric.
1: Is that having any impact on any of your fellow Republican senators?
0: Yeah, I believe it passed unanimously in both chambers, except for one abstention by a gentleman who's running for that congressional seat in the House, and so he thought it best to abstain.
1: Very interesting. Very, very interesting stuff there. Sam Command, thank you very much. I think that's a pretty good look about what's going on in the chamber. Thank you for being here on the Alabama A&M $350 million Bulldog Hotline. 2 days left in the legislative, the special session there that they're working on. And look, I'm going to just be completely honest with you. I'm laying it out to you one more time for everyone listening here. Let me explain this to you. I want 7-0. I do. I want 7-0. I do. I do. I do. I do. I do. There are other matters at play here, and that is complicating all of this. And so we could want, but do we want to make sure we get something? That is the debate that's gone on, and the decision, I think, has been made.
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1: At us, so we fired back. I'm Lisa Lucera, Fox News. Those words from President Trump after the U.S. military and Iran's military exchanged fire today. He says negotiations with Iran continue and said again,
2: Iran cannot have a nuclear weapon. It cannot have a nuclear bomb.
1: The president said the ceasefire is still on, adding they better sign the agreement fast. On his upcoming trip to China, the president says is going to proceed.
2: China's been great for us economically, but not for other presidents. But we've done very well with China. We're going to have a meeting with President Xi. It's going to be, I think, quite amazing. He's been a friend of mine. I've gotten along with him very well over the years.
1: China is allied with Iran. The president has said he wants to speak with President Xi about that relationship. The State Department revoking passports from parents who owe thousands of dollars in child support payments.
3: The Trump administration will begin revoking U.S. passports of parents who owe more than $100,000 in unpaid child support, a policy first announced earlier this year. That would likely strip about 2,700 Americans of their passports. But the program is also expanding significantly and could revoke passports of those owing more than $2,500 in unpaid child support. That's a dollar amount set in a 1996 law, the State Department says. The department says the policy is serving as a powerful tool, collecting more than $156 million over the past 5 years.
1: Fox's Jared Halpern at the White House. Health officials across four continents are tracking down and monitoring passengers who left a Hantavirus-stricken cruise ship before a deadly outbreak was detected and is trying to trace others who may have come into contact with them since then. In Argentina, a team of investigators has yet to leave for the southern town where they suspect the outbreak originated. 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
1: A federal court has ruled against the new global tariffs President Trump put in place after a loss at the Supreme Court, ruling the president overstepped the tariff power that Congress allowed. A major drug raid in Los Angeles.
16: Federal officials revealing at least 18 people were arrested during a multi-agency drug trafficking takedown in Los Angeles County.
17: We took 19 kilos of fentanyl out of a house associated to supplying narcotics here to MacArthur Park. That is enough poison to kill 190,000 Americans that reside here.
16: Anthony Chrysanthis, DEA special agent in charge, stressing that's $10 million worth of illegal drugs. The effort, dubbed Operation Free MacArthur Park, targeting 25 people with more than 300 law enforcement officers serving 9 search warrants at homes and local businesses. Kristen Goodwin, Fox News.
1: 4 people, including a sheriff's deputy, have been arrested for running a dogfighting operation in South Carolina.
18: The South Carolina Law Enforcement Division arrested and booked 4 men on suspicion of a number of charges, including animal fighting or baiting, criminal conspiracy, and possession of a firearm by someone convicted of intent to traffic controlled substances. One of those arrested is 27-year-old Chesterfield County Sheriff's Deputy Lonnie Shane Gaskins. The Humane World for Animals assisted law enforcement during the execution of search warrants at 2 residential properties. 34 dogs were recovered. Many had been tethered so tightly they couldn't get under shelter. Others had open cuts, old scars, and clear signs of abuse. Jessica Rosenthal, Fox News.
1: The NCAA says it will expand its two March Madness tournaments by 8 teams each next season. The new 76-team brackets will mean there will be a total of 12 games involving 24 teams into the front half of the first week of the men's and women's tournaments. It's the first expansion of the men's tournament in 15 years. I'm Lee Silicera. This is Fox News.
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10: Y'all remember Jamal Bowman, former congressman, when they were debating, I forget what the issue was now. Was it a government shutdown or something? Some kind of funding bill? And he decides to pull the fire alarm, you know, which could be seen as illegal, but he decides to pull the fire alarm at the Capitol to try to prevent a vote. You all remember that? Jamal Bowman doing that? And then he tried to claim that he thought it was a way to exit or something, to open the door. And then you see the video and he just straight up walks up and pulls the fire alarm. You all remember that? I had no idea Jamal Bowman was in Montgomery, apparently, yesterday. Yesterday, from what I'm seeing, at least the reporting, was a pretty wild day in Montgomery in the special session, because not only were there like tornado warnings, they're voting on new district maps and stuff, and you hear tornado sirens going off. Not only were Democrats trying to filibuster and protest and everything, but the fire alarm went off during the special session yesterday. And they had to evacuate. And I'm like, whoa, Jamal Bowman, he must be in Montgomery trying to prevent them from drawing new maps. Is that what's happening here? Oh, we'll definitely have to talk about this and much more. You are listening to the Yaffe Program. This is the show where you can count on the latest news, the important guests, and the best analysis, all for your morning commute. Here on News Talk 770 AM, 92.5 FM, WVNN. Coming up on the show, we'll get to the Alabama bullet points. At the bottom of the hour, we'll speak with Christopher Reed today. He is host of The Daily Controversy. You can check out his show 2 to 4 p.m. on WVNN. Later on, we'll talk more about the redistricting battle. We also have to talk about the latest in Iran. And if we have time, I do want to talk about this whole issue with Spirit Airlines and how we got here. I've actually flown Spirit before. But they're now dead, and they died quickly, apparently over the weekend. It stranded a lot of people. But it's brought up this whole issue of antitrust laws and what the Biden administration did and government bailouts of airlines and stuff like that. When should we bail out a company? So I want to discuss that later on. I always end the show with the Yaffe Rewind. We always take your text messages on the Yaffe text line, 866-494-9866, brought to you by RegenesisStemCell.com. And what's trending? Yeah, we'll do that later. Walker is producing. She'll do what's trending later. Walker, how are you today?
11: I had a little bit of of an off morning because...
10: Always honest about it, though. You'll let me know.
11: So I was... Though it's been good because I had chocolate milk, but while I was making it, I put the milk in the fridge, and I turn around to grab the chocolate syrup, and I don't see it anywhere. And I'm like, what did I do with this? How does one lose a bottle of chocolate syrup? And eventually I found it where I had gotten the cup from.
10: So, you're just wandering like a zombie because you're tired, probably.
11: Yes.
10: And you take out a cup and then you put the chocolate syrup where the cup was.
11: After I made the drink somehow.
10: Okay. That is a little bit of a rough morning. Now, Walker, I understand you are going to be out with us Saturday night. We're showing the movie Talk Radio at the Independent Theater at Will Mill. We're giving away tickets. You're going to be there.
11: Yes, I will be.
10: So another reason for people to show up. Apparently, and I've been giving away tickets, but apparently the big draw for this event
11: is getting the hug you.
10: Yeah, getting a hug for me. One of my coworkers yesterday just walked up to me, showed me a ticket, and gave me a hug. Now, that's not early. But seriously, if you want to go, if you want free tickets, if you want to go, in fact, if you don't want a hug, I will give you a ticket so I don't give you a hug. I want you to text in right now on the Yaffe text line. It's free. If you text in, actually, this is what I want you to do. Text in the word hug. That's all you have to do. You don't even have to tell me why. You don't have to tell me any context. You don't have to tell me anything else. Just text in hug. Making this very easy for you to get tickets. Text in hug to 866-494-9866, 866-494-WVNN, and you get free tickets to the Movie Talk Radio. It's going to be Friday at Will Mill. It's for a good cause, by the way. We're raising money.
11: Saturday.
10: But it's for a good cause and everything else, and you can show up. And no, people are asking if they can get hugs from other people on the staff, like Dale or other people. No, it's just me. I'm sorry. I have been the one forced into this. But if you text in the word hug, H-U-G, anytime throughout the show, you get free tickets. It's going to be a lot of fun. So I hope you join us. Well, it's going to be a lot of fun for everyone but me, because I have to do a lot of awkward hugs. It's going to be fun for everyone but me, apparently. But if you want that, text in, and we'll send you tickets on the text line. Walker, what did you say there a second ago?
11: I think you said Friday, and I just wanted to make sure people knew
10: Saturday.
11: It was Saturday.
10: Did I say Friday? Oh, my gosh. Saturday. Thank you. Thank you, Walker. Saturday at 5 p.m. We're going to have a happy hour, the movie, a Q&A afterward, where even more people are going to ask for hugs. That's going to be the question. Well, they're first going to ask me, how do you deal with Dale Jackson? And then I'll have to answer that question. I know that question's coming. And then they're going to ask me, can I get a hug? Can I get a hug too? So one person was saying I need to bring hand sanitizer, whatever, Lysol. What is that virus that is going around on the cruise ship, the Hanta virus or something? It might be spreading with all these hugs. I don't know. I'm a little worried about catching that. So if you're on that cruise, do not come to this event so I don't catch it. All right, Walker, by the way, do you have the audio ready?
11: I do.
10: All right. I think to start the show today, I'm actually going to talk about the latest in Iran because we've been updating all of this. So apparently the Iranian president has spoken for the first time about his meeting with the Supreme Leader. There's been a lot of talk on whether the Ayatollah is actually alive. Apparently he is, but very injured. There's also been a lot of talk on who's actually in charge. Is the Supreme Leader in charge? Is this president in charge? Is the IRGC in charge? The generals? Who's actually running things there? Oh, by the way, man, we have a lot of... Well, I'll get to that in a moment. But this is what the Iranian president said. Iranian president Masoud Pezeshkian, I said that totally wrong, spoke publicly for the first time about a meeting with Iran's new supreme leader. Now, the Khomeini, the new Khomeini, has made no public appearances since he was made Supreme Leader shortly after the death of his father. But the president said Thursday, "I had the honor of meeting with the dear leader. We spoke with him for nearly 2.5 hours. First of all, I should tell you that his views and the way he interacted were truly sincere and humble." He said, "For a leader to treat someone in such a manner, he truly had such a demeanor." Okay. So there you go. Whatever that's worth. We do have military leaders here saying we're locked and loaded if we have to do this again. But the other issue is President Trump is saying that we are even closer to a deal with Iran. And in fact, President Trump asked about this yesterday while he was in the White House. Going to play the Trump cut one for me, Walker.
2: "They want to make a deal. We've had very good talks over the last 24 hours. And it's very possible that we'll make a deal. I thought we'd be down maybe 20%, and we're up. The stock market's higher now than when we started this war. Iran cannot have a nuclear weapon, and they won't. And they've agreed to that, among other things. As far as the Pope is concerned, it's very simple. Whether I make him happy or I don't make him happy, Iran cannot have a nuclear weapon."
10: All right, and so according to Bloomberg here, by the way, on this potential deal, it says, "Whether Iran accepts the latest U.S. peace proposal or not, Donald Trump is intent on winding down a conflict that's proving increasingly problematic for him. Now, his memorandum of understanding, which Iranian leaders are expected to respond to any day now, calls for Tehran to reopen the Strait of Hormuz in exchange for Washington ending a blockade of Iranian ports. The U.S. would also lift some sanctions, while Iran would agree to a moratorium on enriching uranium. Now, the sides would then negotiate a broader nuclear deal, finalizing how long that moratorium lasts and what happens to Iran's stockpile of highly enriched uranium." Now, it says here Trump can claim plenty of tactical successes in the war. And we've talked about the military successes, of course. The Iranian military has suffered huge losses, the Navy especially. But, of course, the Strait of Hormuz has been a problem. It really depends on the details. The devil is in the details, as they say, on what's going on here with this war. I've said for a while, we had Project Freedom a couple of days ago to try to reopen the Strait. Now we're in Project Pause once again. But as I mentioned yesterday, Pakistan is involved in this, and it seems, I would bet China's involved. And that's why there are negotiations to try, because China wants this to wrap up as well. But I'm curious what you think about it. 866-494-9866. I still think we probably should have to bomb them again. Well, let's just get that over with. Send just a stronger message and then try to make a deal here. But what do I know? And we got people already texting in the word hug. If you want free tickets to the movie Talk Radio Saturday night at Low Mill Independent Theater, just text and hug. That's all you got. I have made this so easy for you. So don't screw it up. Text and hug. Because everyone, apparently, Dale started this and it's become a thing now. Why anyone would want some kind of weird, awkward hug with me, I don't know. But there you go. Text and hug. You can win tickets to see Talk Radio with us. Me, Dale Jackson, Walker, Bugsy, Austin. 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

0: 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I am Alabama's voice of reason, Huntsville's conservative conscience. Surprised how many people are not as excited about my gas tax holiday with high gas prices. Since they're in their special session right now, we could do a holiday. I asked Dale earlier, and he's like, I'm not a fan of holidays. Either do it or don't. And I asked Reed in the last segment, and he wasn't too excited about it. I just figure with high gas prices right now, because of the war, it's temporary that it's going to be this high. Once the war ends, gas prices will go back down. I just kind of figured to get some relief. Why not? Make it a holiday. Now, I was wondering, though, if you could do something like that in a special session. And apparently, yes, you can. But unrelated bills occasionally pass if they have broad bipartisan support. So they have to reach a two-thirds threshold, which would be, I don't know, it might not be that difficult. Democrats might support it as well. Now, in the current 2026 first special session called by Governor Kay Ivey, the proclamation is narrow. Bills on unrelated topics would need the two-thirds supermajority to even be considered. So that's apparently how it works when you're talking about doing something else in a special session. By the way, I had the breaking news earlier that President Donald Trump posted on Truth Social a new endorsement of Barry Moore, who he has endorsed in the past, for the U.S. Senate. So Trump said this, Barry Moore running for re-election. This is one of the problems, though. The original post, and I think I didn't even notice earlier when I read it, but kind of embarrassing, they had to fix it. But it said this, Barry Moore running for re-election to Congress. That's not good. He's not running for re-election to Congress. He is running for Senate. So, you know, it's good to have the Trump endorsement, but it would be nice if Trump, you know, got that right, that he's not re-election. It's not for re-election to Congress. But apparently he did change it. So this is what it says now. This Trump fixed the Truth Social post. He said, Barry Moore running for the United States Senate in the great state of Alabama, one of my all-time favorites. It's a fantastic guy and a totally reliable MAGA warrior. He has my complete and total endorsement. He will never let you down. So in the first one, he said running for re-election to Congress in the great state of Alabama. And he had to fix that to say running for the Senate. So, I mean, you understand. I guess you could understand that mistake, but this is not a great look for this. By the way, Barry Moore is ahead in the polls. I had that in the bullet points. He's at 23%. Jared Hudson has moved to second place at 19%. Now, I think that's because he's a pretty good campaigner. Seeing him on the campaign trail, he's good at it. He's good at it. It'd be interesting to see if he decides to run for one of the congressional seats if the new map is approved. By the way, if you want to join me and Dale Jackson and Walker and Bugsy and Austin, the whole crew at Low Mill Saturday night, we're showing the movie Talk Radio. It's going to start at 5 p.m. We're going to have a happy hour, BYOB, though, for that. But then the movie and then a Q&A after. And, yeah, a hug from me, I guess. Dale has been giving away. I had no choice in this matter. But if you want free tickets, text in the word hug. That's all you have to do. H-U-G. You don't even need to have any context. Just text HUG to the Yaffe text line. 866-494-9866. 866-494-WVNN. Join us Saturday night. It's going to be a lot of fun. Other than the HUG part. I'm not a fan of that.
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3: Fox News News, I'm Ted Lindner. Tensions continue in the Strait of Hormuz as the U.S. carried out retaliatory airstrikes against Iran.
4: U.S. Central Command says Iran launched an unprovoked attack against U.S. warships, leading to self-defense strikes. In a statement, the military says Iran launched missiles, drones, and small boats at three guided missile destroyers transiting the Strait of Hormuz. Those inbound threats were eliminated and no U.S. assets were hit.
3: Fox's Jared Halpern and former FBI Director James Comey asking to cancel his upcoming court appearance in North Carolina, saying it was unnecessary because he already surrendered in the state of Virginia. Comey charged in a two-count indictment last week with knowingly and willfully communicating a threat against President Trump by posting an Instagram photo of seashells in the numerical arrangement of 8647. Comey argues it reflected a political message, not a call to violence. 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
0: 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Welcome back to the Yappy Program. Going to talk a little bit more about the war in Iran. And yes, we are still giving away free tickets to see the movie Talk Radio with me, Dale Jackson, and the crew. 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I don't even need any context. Just text in H-U-G, hug, because Dale says he's giving away free hugs with me, and everyone wants that for some reason. It's going to be awkward. Might be even like a side hug or something. But there you go. If you want to win tickets to meet me in person, your voice of reason, and yes, Dale Jackson and the others, text in right now the word hug to 866-494-9866. 866-494-WVNN. It's the Yaffe text line brought to you by RegenesisStemCell.com. Text in and you can get free tickets to the event. Should be a lot of fun. By the way, someone texted this in. So I had mentioned in the last segment that President Donald Trump posted again on Truth Social another endorsement of Congressman Barry Moore for the U.S. Senate. But in his original post, he said Barry Moore was running for re-election to Congress. Then Trump did edit it and change it to running for the U.S. Senate. And someone texted in and said, doesn't Congress refer to the House and Senate combined? That's true. I guess technically you could say, well, Trump was just talking about the Senate, but because Senate's part of Congress. But he's not running for re-election to the Senate. He's running for election to the Senate, not re-election to the House because he's in the House. So, I mean, I guess technically the texter is right, and technically you could twist it in a way to say that Trump got it right, but you're really tying yourself into knots to do that. So there you go. You know, when it comes to the Iran war, we were in Project Freedom at the beginning of the week, which was a military operation to open up the strait. And Iran responded. Well, because of Pakistan, which they're being pushed by China, let's be honest here. But because of Pakistan coming in, asking the Trump administration to pause that, I've been saying right now, I guess we're in Project Pause. And that's P-A-U-S-E, not P-A-W-S or something. But Project Pause is basically where we are now, it seems like. Now, there are reports that Iran is more willing to make a deal, so this could end soon. The issue, though, what does that deal look like? Now, according to the Wall Street Journal editorial board, they're saying Tehran would love to keep the deal vague, then drag out the implementation, meaning we got to be careful here. So it says Iran would have to reopen the Strait of Hormuz gradually as the U.S. relaxes its blockade and then fully with the final deal. Most U.S. sanctions relief would be tied to Iran's performance of the deal, not merely its signing. On Wednesday, Mr. Trump wrote, if they don't agree, the bombing starts, but I felt that way before with them, so we'll see what happens. The president does have the cards to reject a poor counteroffer. But this is what the Wall Street Journal editorial board says a good deal would look like. One, dismantlement, meaning they have to completely dismantle all of their nuclear enrichment facilities, their ability to do it. Number two, they say uranium. Iran would, according to what they believe, a good deal would be. And I want to get your take and if you believe this would be a good deal, that they would have to give up their uranium. Three, inspections. So first on the uranium, it says Iran would love to focus solely on its 440 kilograms of 60% enriched uranium. The regime's 20% stockpile may sound less dangerous, but reaching that level is already 90% of the way. So it has to get rid of that. Then inspections is number three. The IAEA needs access not merely to what Iran deems a nuclear site, but anything they want. Four, come clean. Iran can make a full declaration of its past nuclear work. Then the IAEA can verify the declaration, essentially an audit, and reestablish continuity of knowledge. Number five, Hormuz. They have to open the Strait of Hormuz. Number six, sanctions. Relief inevitably would help the regime, and any deal regrettably leaves out the Iranian people, but sanctions have to be linked to behavior, not just the signing. So that's, I do think that would be a good first step in what a deal would look like. Now, it's interesting because on this debate, there was a debate that happened over the latest in Iran on CNN. It happened a couple days ago. Didn't get a chance to play the cuts yet. But you have a leftist named Adam Mockler who was debating conservative Noah Rothman, who writes for the National Review. And I thought it was an interesting little debate over the latest in Iran. So go ahead if you can, Walker. Play the Adam Mockler cut that I sent you.
7: Yeah, for my entire life, the United States has been at war with some country in the Middle East. And young people have constantly been told that this will make us safer and make us better off. But when we look around at the world today, we are less safe and we are worse off. Millennials grew up watching all these headlines saying that Iraq had been, you know, defeated, that we had taken out Saddam Hussein and we had killed all the bad guys. Well, that turned into a grinding counterinsurgency that cost us $1 trillion, and it was a catastrophe. The same thing happened with Afghanistan, and now Gen Zers are going through the same thing with Iran. We are watching the same people who defended these first two failed wars go on television and defend another failed war. This war is failing. We have not gotten any political concessions. And I'm sorry, I'm not buying this trust the process line. I don't trust the same people who got us into the prior wars, amassed trillions of dollars in debts, and are not putting America first on the global stage.
0: So I am not convinced that after our work in Iraq and Afghanistan that we're left safe. I just don't buy that. I'm sorry. I think there is a reason why we did not have another major terrorist 9/11 style attack after 9/11. And it's because of our presence over there. As much as we screwed up the wars over there, especially Afghanistan, I am not convinced that it was all for naught. I've never been convinced of that. Now, we talked about trillions of dollars in debt. The left loves to blame our national debt on the wars. It's absurd. I'm sorry. It's just what we spent on the military and the wars is so minuscule to what's really caused the problem of our current national debt. But they need something because they don't want to ever get rid of any type of welfare program, and they want no reforms to entitlements. So that's how you get that. So that's the left side of this. So Noah Rothman, who was on the panel as well, this was on CNN's Abby Phillips show, you know. Scott Jennings is on it a lot. He's the voice of reason of CNN. Well, this time Noah Rothman was the voice of reason of CNN. So I wanted to play this cut. Play the Noah Rothman cut for me.
8: Yeah, I don't think so. I think, honestly, Adam, that's immensely ungrateful to American service personnel and the people who keep us safe every day. After 9/11, it was by no means guaranteed that there would be no mass casualty terrorist attack on American soil in the immediate aftermath of that attack, especially since we had events in Madrid, in London, etc. And after the attack on Iraq and the elimination of Saddam Hussein's regime, we took a terrorist supporting enterprise off the map. We don't talk about Iraq anymore as a threat to a national security because it isn't. And those who would pretend as though Iran is not a national security threat, and are just frankly dismissive of the extent to which American service personnel get up every day to stop these people from executing the attacks on American and their allies that they plan every single day. This is a thorn in our side. It absorbs a lot of American taxpayer dollars, to say nothing of the energy of our service personnel. And I just think it's just ungrateful.
9: I am so
8: to say
9: grateful.
8: That these, the service personnel are not keeping you safe when they are.
9: No.
0: That is exactly where I have been on this. And kind of what I was saying there, there is just this line, constant line by the left that the wars were for nothing, that we're worse off. I just don't buy that. With all the problems in Iraq, today we have military presence in Iraq that has been able to keep an eye on terrorism, including ISIS. And by the way, in Trump's first term, he doesn't get enough credit for this, but we crushed ISIS because of the leadership of President Trump in his first term. So I've just never bought the argument that, oh, everything has been a complete failure and this is a continuation of it. I'm not saying it was complete success. I believe we should have stayed in Afghanistan, by the way. At least just kind of a low number force, but I think that would have been good as well. But this idea that, oh, we're just so less safe and the military's done nothing good and we shouldn't be anywhere. And there are many people on the right who make that argument. I just don't buy it. You can use that as an excuse to not do anything on the world stage, which I think is impossible as well. Really. But I also think if we end up not getting a great deal out of this war in Iran, we leave too soon, whatever, it will not be because of the capability of the U.S. military. It will be because of the political realities and the lack of leadership. I think the military could force the strait to be reopened, could achieve all of our objectives in Iran, but are we willing to take those steps, which, yes, can be risky? And it seems like we're not, and that's the problem. Don't get involved if you're not willing to go all the way, which is typically the problem with the U.S. and some of these military engagements. If you want to weigh in, you can. We have our Yaffe text line, 866-494-9866. Also, text the word HUG. That's right, HUG, to H-U-G. And you can win free tickets. I mean, it's free. I'm going to give them to you. If you text, that's all you have to do. I've made this so easy. It's tickets to see Talk Radio, the movie Talk Radio. Going to be happening at Low Mill. We're going to be there Saturday night. I'll be there. Walker will be there. Austin, Bugsy as well. Text in a hug because Dale has been giving away VIP tickets where you also win a hug with me. And people actually want that. Why? I don't know. I'm going to have to take a long shower after the fact, I guess. But text in the word hug if you can. By the way, you're going to want to hug the people that work at Jay's Appliance Outlet after you go there and get a great deal because the prices are so good. 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It's brand new. 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Well, you can at Jay's Appliance Outlet. So dial #250, say the keywords at Jay's Appliance Outlet, or go to their showroom, even better, off Highway 72 East in Athens. 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As you're going towards downtown on 72. 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Go today. When you do, let them know Yaffe sent you. We'll be back in a moment on the Yaffe program.
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We're back here on the Yapping Program. This is your vaccine from radical leftism. You don't want to catch it. It's contagious. So you listen to the show, it inoculates you. You're welcome. That's what I do for you. So we had the death of Spirit Airlines. It's very hard. I do love the memes that I've seen out there where it shows Spirit Airlines become Spirit Halloween Airlines because, you know, Spirit Halloween takes everything closed down. Spirit Halloween does not at least get one plane and do that. They're missing a huge opportunity, I just have to say. But this is such a great example of how many of the technocrats that are in Washington, D.C. don't understand what they're talking about. That all these fixes they have for you and the economy are not fixes. They're going to make things worse. I also think it's an example, frankly, of the danger of unions. Not necessarily that the union was responsible here, although they did have to make deals with the unions to try to get this, to try to save Spirit. But it just shows that a lot of these people that make these claims that all these things businesses have to do, often they don't have the best interests of the business itself at heart. And they don't realize that there is no guarantee that a business will stay in business, no matter how big it is now. And so

0: It's not good for all these employees that the business doesn't exist. And it's not good for consumers, even though they said, oh, we need Spirit there for consumers. I'll give you an example of this. Back in 2023, Spirit, as you know, many of you know anyway, they were trying to merge with JetBlue. JetBlue wanted to buy them. Here is Pete Buttigieg, who was the transportation secretary at the time, talking to Congress and making the claim that, we can't allow this merger to happen, antitrust and all that. Go ahead and play the Pete Buttigieg cut.
1: Well, if we want competition, then we have to have fidelity to our watchdog role when it comes to mergers. After all, by definition, a merger means that there will be fewer competitors than there were before the merger. I could not concur with the description of this as a novel regulatory.
2: Mr. Can I just ask a quick question? You're saying that we have four major carriers that represent 80% of their traffic, and adding another one would stop competition?
1: By definition, a merger doesn't add a company, it removes
2: it. By definition, a merger also gives the other four a competition that they don't have presently of 80%.
1: So our role is to make sure that there is more competition, not less, and we will only act to prevent a merger if there is a determination that a merger would harm competition.
2: Okay, so let me ask, so in other words, we have four major airlines representing 80% of the traffic. You're saying another competition would be what? Would not be competition? I'm trying to understand the math. Because
1: think of it in terms of
2: add another carrier, national carrier.
1: You're taking
2: you have more competition to the four that right now.
1: My point is taking two airlines and turning them into one could mean less competition.
2: We're talking about a smaller. How can they compete with the policies you're now looking at? How will you allow them to compete in this market in which four right now control it?
1: Well, part of what we're doing to support them is steps like this that police the trend toward consolidation so that we don't end up with, by the end of this, we could be down to Coke and Pepsi. If all of the airlines merge, you could wind up with just two. It's hard to picture that being a positive outcome for.
0: So what Burgess Owens, who was the congressman speaking there, was saying is that in order for JetBlue to compete with those big four carriers, they need to merge with Spirit. That actually has more competition, better for consumers. Pete Buttigieg says, no, Spirit needs to be separate to have more competition. Oh, we could only have two if we allow this merger to happen. So now Spirit's dead. Is that better? It's just... What I'm trying to get at here is technocrats like Pete Buttigieg, these people don't know what they're talking about. They just have this anti-business mindset, and anything big, anything that makes a business bigger or whatever, could be bad, and the government must come in. Well, now it's out of business. So many examples of that. This is a great example. So I appreciate you listening to the show. Appreciate all the people going to join us Saturday, by the way, for the movie. Thanks to Walker for producing. Thanks to you for listening. And I will be back tomorrow at the same time. See you then.
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5: Fire is still on. I'm Lisa Lucera, Fox News. So says President Trump. After the U.S. and Iranian forces exchanged fire, the president says Iran fired first and the U.S. was defending itself. And the president says negotiations with Iran continue.
6: The talks are going very well, but they have to understand if it doesn't get signed, they're going to have a lot of pain. They're going to have a lot of pain.
5: The president says Pakistan asked the U.S. to not conduct Project Freedom during negotiations. Project Freedom is the U.S. military's effort to move ships through the Strait of Hormuz. The White House says President Trump will deliver remarks at noon tomorrow from the Rose Garden. No word on what he'll speak about. Sentencing for the man who firebombed a rally for Israel last year in Boulder, Colorado.
7: Mohammed Solomon pleading guilty to charges including murder, asking for the maximum penalty.
8: At the end, I want to reassure my apologies to everyone. And that I will spend the remainder of my life in prison.
7: He was sentenced to life without the possibility of parole for the murder charge alone. The Egyptian national killed an 82-year-old woman and injured at least 12 others last June, throwing Molotov cocktails at those raising awareness about Israeli hostages in Gaza.
9: Each time I pass a gas station, that stench of gasoline is a reminder of the singed nose hairs and the burnt flesh from that day.
7: Corey Gartner, one of several who read impact statements in court.
10: Fox's Kristen Goodwin. Solomon also faces a federal hate crime charge. Prosecutors are weighing whether to seek the death penalty in that case. The NTSB says both engines shut off and there was a struggle in the cockpit before a China Eastern Airlines jet slammed into a mountain in 2022, killing all 132 people on board. The NTSB was involved in the investigation because the plane and engines were made by American companies. 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
10: Legal challenges are filed against Florida's new congressional map, which is aimed at eliminating Democratic seats after upcoming midterm elections.
23: A number of legal activists, including those from the University of California, Los Angeles, are taking the state of Florida to court over its new congressional districts map. The map, passed by Florida's legislature and signed by Republican Governor Ron DeSantis, could potentially move four of the state's 28 districts away from Democrats. Those opposing the map cite a Florida constitutional amendment passed by voters in 2010 demanding fair districts, though the governor's team claims the recent U.S. Supreme Court decision ruling districts must not be based on race would also invalidate the state amendment. In Miami, Eben Brown, Fox News.
10: Overall layoffs appear to remain subdued, but there are signs that it's different for tech workers.
24: New claims for unemployment benefits were weaker than expected in the latest reading for the week ending May 2nd. Claims came in at 200,000, and continuing claims, those remaining on benefits, declined to 1.76 million in the week ending April 25th. Outplacement firm Challenger Gray & Christmas also released its monthly report. It says announced April job cuts increased 38% from March. Workplace expert Andy Challenger says technology companies are leading all industries in layoff announcements, and they often cite AI spend and innovation. The Labor Department releases the monthly employment report for April on Friday. Ginny Cosola, Fox News.
10: The United States Postal Service is considering a rule change that would allow anyone to send handguns through the mail for the first time in nearly 100 years. The Department of Justice says allowing for the shipment of handguns will make it easier for lawful gun owners to transport their firearms. Democratic attorneys general argue it would override state gun laws. I'm Lee Silasera. This is Fox News.
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1: My name is Dan Mandis, and for McGraw, it is always an honor to host America at Night, and McGraw will return tomorrow. One of the big questions this evening, is the ceasefire still on? So earlier today, and in the last few hours, Donald Trump, President Trump, has been talking about what transpired today. The U.S. striking Iranian targets in the Strait of Hormuz, and Iran is accusing the U.S. of targeting civilian areas. Iran, by the way, targeting our destroyers in the Strait of Hormuz as well. So, you know, both sides are exchanging fire. This is how President Trump described what happened earlier today.
6: Yeah, it is. It's, they trifled with us today. We blew them away. They trifled. I call that a trifle. I'll let you know when there's no ceasefire. You won't have to know. If there's no ceasefire, you're not going to have to know. You're just going to have to look at one big glow coming out of Iran. And they better sign their agreement fast.
1: So that is President Trump. And he does say that the ceasefire is still on despite the firing that took place earlier today. I want to welcome on in to America at Night, General Richard Newton. And it's always a great honor and pleasure to speak to the general. So thank you very much for joining us here at America at Night. So how would you describe, the president described what we did to Iran as a love tap. And I don't know, Iran is accusing us of targeting civilian areas. It looks like we did some damage to I guess it was a pier and some other facilities there in the Strait of Hormuz. How would you describe what happened earlier today?
2: I'll tell you what, to our 15,000 sailors in and around the Strait of Hormuz, it was a rather kinetic day. The president underscored that three of our destroyers were attacked. No damage, thankfully, but and then the United States counterattacked. We have significant firepower up there. We've got two terror strikes groups. We've got the USS Abraham Lincoln and the USS H.W. Bush. We also have hundreds of aircraft, to include A-10 aircraft, Apache helicopters, and other land-based air capabilities, as well as sea-based capabilities, including F-35 stealth fighters. But quite a busy day. And the fact that the United States Navy, through Admiral Cooper, the commander of U.S. Central Command, says that Iran has launched missiles and drones and small boat attacks, you know, in the direction of U.S. warships in and around the Strait of Hormuz, is indicating to me that Iran has no objective or to try to uphold either a ceasefire or really, once we maybe perhaps get into negotiations next week or several days from now in Islamabad, I do not anticipate them also being a you know, somewhat of an erstwhile negotiator. You can't trust them. We haven't been able to trust them since the revolution in 1979, fast forward to May of 2026. So lots to unpack here, Dan, but the ceasefire is barely clinging or hanging on at this point.
1: You know, I'm just curious because, you know, Iran's entire Navy is at the bottom of the sea, right? So what do they think they're accomplishing by having these, you know, whatever you call them, fast boats or small boats? And they're attacking destroyers. I mean, what do they think they're accomplishing?
2: Well, it's part of their tactics. They've got hundreds of gunboats that are armed with projectiles. They also are able to employ sea mines, which can be very lethal. We saw that back in the 80s during what we called the tanker wars between Iran and Iraq, but also the United States was in no effect. We lost dozens of sailors in terms of one of the ships that were attacked and so forth. So they can be very deadly and lethal. They do also have land-based capabilities with their short-range ballistic missiles and their drones and other capabilities. And so, yes, are they a formidable threat? I wouldn't use the word formidable, but they sure are threatening. And really the bottom line here is, are they effective against United States warships? No. Do they have the potential to cause damage? Yes, we don't take them lightly in any stretch. But the real challenge here is that what I refer to, it's not necessarily the Iranian Navy, but the Islamic Revolutionary Guard Navy. They really are putting at risk the commercial sailors, those commercial ships, the tankers, the gas tankers, fertilizer carriers, and so forth. That's what's preventing those ships, we've got 1,550 commercial ships backed up into the Persian Gulf. And so that's the threat. And that's who's being deterred right now. And that's the challenge, is opening up the straits so commercial shipping and crippled shipping captains and insurers and companies feel confident that they can move back and forth for shipping across the Strait of Hormuz, and frankly, you know, get global commerce back flowing across the strait.
1: General Richard Newton is joining us here on America at Night. Well, let me ask you this. I mean, we did have Project Freedom, and we did that for, I guess it was a couple of days. Iran pitched a fit, of course, as everyone knew that they would. But then the president stopped Project Freedom. And for people that don't know, Project Freedom was our Navy escorting the ships that General Richard Newton is talking about that have been backed up in the Strait of Hormuz, escorting them safely out so that they could get back to their home ports. And the president decided to stop Project Freedom because he was hoping, I guess, for some sort of a solution or, you know, some sort of a good negotiation with Iran. That, I don't know, it doesn't seem like it's really happening. Was the president premature in stopping Project Freedom?
2: I believe he was. You know, by the way, the president has, I'll get that point in just a second, but if you think of the president and the administration all the way back to June 22nd of last year, going after the nuclear weapons sites in Iran. Also, February 28th, kicking off Epic Fury, very, very effective combat operation leading up till April 7th, and then starting to conduct a very effective naval blockade of all ships going in and out of Iranian ports to and from, has been very effective, still remains very effective, Dan. And then what I thought was what was a solid plan that only lasted a day and a half or so, which referred to Project Freedom, was all of a sudden halted. Really because President Trump diplomatically is trying to assuage Iran and try to give them, some motivation to get to the negotiated table and so forth. And so it's frustrating to me and maybe to other Americans that we've paused this time. But the end game here, the bottom line is to get the Strait open up again. And it's also to get the regime at the negotiating table. So I think I'm willing to stay with the president on this one for a few days or so. Mm-hmm. We got plenty of firepower and plenty of capability there, but it is very frustrating. And what Project Freedom, to go back there for just a second, it wasn't necessarily escorting ships per ship across the strait. And think of it as a zone defense. It was really a guide to guide commercial shipping. Think of it as a small iron dome over the Strait of Hormuz to provide U.S. Navy capability both on the front end and the back end of the Strait of Hormuz to give these backed-up commercial ships that need to get out of there. As I mentioned, 1,550 or so ships, 20,000-plus sailors have been held back there for weeks and so forth. So, again, A for effort for the administration trying to go that. But now that we put it on pause, all right, we'll give them a couple days or so to see. But I guarantee you, if Iran does not come to the negotiating table specifically for two key things, number one, get the strait open and never do that again, try to close the strait. And secondly, is to address nuclear enrichment and pursuing a nuclear weapon. If those don't happen, I believe the president still has plenty of capability. He certainly, in my view, has the political will. And I would advise him to go back to kinetic strikes, not only in and around the strait, but go back to the Iranian regime, the infrastructure that supports the regime, that is still as diabolical as it was before February 28th, and remain ever so, and go after their political leadership, the hardline leadership of the IRGC, to go after their ballistic missile, their drone capabilities, their manufacturing capabilities, and other aspects of the regime that is still causing havoc, not only for the Iranian people, but for the Gulf Arab nations, and certainly threatening Israel and certainly U.S. national security interests.
1: General Richard Newton is joining us on America at Night. All right, General, I've got to take a quick break. But coming back, I want to talk to you about this 14.1-page memo that we keep hearing about. And a lot of people are asking the question, okay, so what's the difference? Because we know some of what's in this memo. What is the difference between what we're seeing in this memo that the Trump administration is going back and forth with Iran? What is the difference between that memo and the Iranian nuclear deal from the days of Barack Obama and John Kerry? What is the big difference? We'll talk about that next right here on America at Night.
0: America at Night with McGraw-Milhaven, where the nation comes to talk.
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1: Dan Mandis in for McGraw-Milhaven. Always an honor to fill in. General Richard Newton is joining us on America at Night talking about the ceasefire and the war with Iran, the perhaps some negotiations that are either taking place or going to take place. And General, I want to talk about, at this point, the 14-point, one-page memo that folks are talking about. And so here's kind of what we know about this memo. It would open up a 30-day window for both countries to negotiate a larger deal. The Strait of Hormuz would be open. Sanctions would be lifted. There would be new limits on Iran's nuclear program. They would have to halt all uranium enrichment for 12 to 15 years. They would remove their highly enriched stockpile of uranium. Iran would have to cap enrichment levels at 3.67%. That's important, as you know. There would also be an additional clause that Iran would agree to an additional clause that would bar Iran from operating underground nuclear facilities. And most importantly, they would have to commit to further nuclear inspections, including snap reviews by United Nations specialists and investigators as well. So a lot of people are asking, OK, so what would the difference be between the Iranian nuclear deal of, you know, Barack Obama, John Kerry era, where Donald Trump called that the worst deal ever, and the deal that President Trump is getting ready, apparently, to sign? I personally think it's all about the transparency and the inspections. What say you?
2: Yeah, I do, Dan. And by the way, for the next 5 hours, we can have this conversation. But let me try to do it very, very briefly here. To, like you mentioned, the current one-page memo that we still don't have many details. Think of it, it's a two-party diplomatic memo. It's between the United States and Iran, happened to be mediated by Turkey, and there's Pakistan and perhaps one other, two other nations. Okay, but the negotiations are, again, just two-party, which makes it more direct, frankly. The objective, as you mentioned, was a goal for a 30-day ceasefire because we're in the middle of a conflict right now. That did not exist with regard to the conditions of the JCPOA that you referred to, which is a Joint Comprehensive Plan of Action that was negotiated by the Obama administration. There were other parties involved. We call it the P5 plus one. It was the United States, China, France, Russia, United Kingdom, and Germany. And so, but it was led by the United States. So that's the broader diplomatic framework we have here. And you're right. It's going to come down to both in the JCPOA, which was a consternation for a lot of people in the United States back in 2015, led by the Obama administration. But those who were against it, and frankly, back in my day, I was not for the JCPOA at that point because it lacked teeth. The the intrusive inspection regime that would have been led by the International Atomic Energy Agency. It just lacked teeth. And it also lacked no notice inspection as well as unfettered inspection. And there were areas, even under the JCPOA, that the inspectors were not allowed to go inspect certain Iranian nuclear development sites. But so that was one of the challenges. It did offer up sanctions relief. It did offer up this idea in terms of the percentage of the enriched uranium and so forth. It had a sundown clause, or maybe they'd have to go back and renegotiate after a 10-year period. With regard to the current 14 pages, we understand it. There is about a 12 to 15-year period in terms of the length of the what would be the length of the negotiated settlement here, which is longer. And I also believe that the United States will try to, which we did not have in the JCPOA back in 2015, but to try to go and capture ballistic missiles underneath the, because it's one thing to halt the nuclear weapon capability, the warhead development itself, but the delivery means, which in this case are principally the ballistic missiles that Iran has and quite capable. We've seen them attack Israel as well as our Gulf Arab nations as well. That would also be covered under what I understand is one page 14 MOU would be. So that's kind of in a nutshell. But again, this is, I think we're not weeks away from coming up with, you know, some negotiated settlement here on a one pager of this 14 MOU. I think this is going to take months at least. But it also, in attempting not only to capture nuclear weapons development, but it's really the Strait of Hormuz aspect of it also. So it's very complex, more robust, the one-pager is, than what we saw under the JCPOA.
1: Well, it's not funny, but it's funny that we keep getting sort of, I don't know, whiplash where, okay, we're one day away, we're 2 days away, and it never comes to fruition.
2: Well, you know, that's a great point. And the challenge is that this is part of the Iranian game plan all along. Yep. You know, these are reasonable demands that the United States has. And we've got leverage here. We've got significant leverage here. And my advice to the president is don't surrender that leverage. Use every ounce of it. But really, since, you know, the epic fury kicked off on February 28th, there have been a number of deals from the regime that we've offered up or they've offered up, but their Islamic Revolutionary Guard Corps since then has really taken over, I believe, the power base inside of Iran beyond the political leadership coming out of the president, of, you know, the Minister of Foreign Affairs and the Speaker of the Parliament and so forth. So what I'm concerned about, and I know the president is focused on this, and is that we not just sign up for what I would call a terrible deal, because this is really – we're dealing with hardliners inside of Iran. We're not going to get a new hardline negotiation opponent with the Iranians. They're going to remain hardline. Mm-hmm. And so that's where we've got to be very careful here that we negotiate from strength. And we also realize that if we just stop, you know, we cannot keep going back and forth, as you allude to, Dan, in your question, your commentary, just going back and forth, because that's all they want. The bottom line is, what does the Iranian regime want? What is it the Islamic Revolutionary Guard Corps, what is their end game here? It's survival. It's personal survival, but it's also survival of the regime itself with nuclear weapons.
1: Bottom General line. Richard Newton, always great to have you on and appreciate the perspective as always. My name is Dan Mandis in for McGraw-Milhaven. This is America at Night.
7: This is America at Night with McGraw-Milhaven.

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5: Fox News, I'm Sue Guzman. The United States carrying out retaliatory airstrikes against Iran. Fox's Jared Halpern.
6: U.S. Central Command says Iran launched an unprovoked attack against U.S. warships, leading to self-defense strikes. In a statement, the military says Iran launched missiles, drones, and small boats at three guided missile destroyers transiting the Strait of Hormuz. Those inbound threats were eliminated and no U.S. assets were hit.
5: President Trump told ABC News the strikes were a love tap and insists the ceasefire is still on. America's top diplomat meets with Pope Leo XIV at the Vatican Thursday. A verbal spat between the president and pontiff continues.
7: Secretary of State Marco Rubio shaking hands with Pope Leo at the Vatican just days after President Trump accused the pontiff of, quote, endangering Catholics.
5: Fox's Aisha Hosni. 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
9: 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And you can find out more about me on the socials at Dan Mandis Show. I am a morning show host in Nashville, Tennessee, Super Talk 99.7 WTN. And as such, I have the honor to interview a guy named Tim Burchett. He's a congressman, Tim Burchett, out in Knoxville in East Tennessee. And he was on Joe Rogan's show. I guess this was earlier today. They taped it on Wednesday. But it has to do with disclosures. It has to do with UAPs and UFOs and all of the things that Donald Trump has actually been talking about over the last couple of days. You know, the president, and last time I filled in on America at Night, I talked about this as well, where there's a lot of files that are out there. There's a lot of things that we don't know regarding UFOs and UAPs. And, you know, one of the things that I talked about last time I was on was this it's a documentary style kind of a thing that was on, I think it was on Netflix or one of the channels, but it's called Age of Disclosure. I think you could probably even see it on YouTube at this point. But they make a very compelling case that, you know, the truth is out there. I don't mean to be, you know, totally lame, but reality is that if you watch Age of Disclosure and if you are into, you know, UAPs and UFOs and what is really going on, what we know, what the government knows, what they're not telling us, I mean, it is fascinating. I mean, among the things that Age of Disclosure reported on was that our military and our government has actually had interactions with aliens and how these massive spaceships have been hovering over our nuclear and missile sites and our military installations. I mean, they make no bones about it. And we're talking about, you know, some very important people, like, for example, Marco Rubio. And J.D. Vance is in this as well. And a lot of other people that have some serious bona fides are in this documentary, Age of Disclosure. And so then I saw this headline. This was an article, is an article that was just posted a couple of hours ago in the New York Post. Trump administration to begin releasing highly anticipated UFO and extraterrestrial life files. You know when it's supposed to come out? Friday. Tomorrow. At 3 p.m. Now, Tim Burchett, again, a guy who I interview all the time, was on with Joe Rogan, and I'm just going to play this audio, and I'm going to comment as we go, because Tim Burchett, he's been somebody who has not only featured in Age of Disclosure, but he has been one of the leading congressional voices in Washington, D.C., saying, you know what, the American people have a right to know, and this is part of the conversation, Representative Tim Burchett and podcaster Joe Rogan.
10: Thank you for having me, brothers. Big honor.
11: Thank you. An honor for me, too. Very excited about this. Very yes, excited sir. To talk to you. There's so many different things to discuss. So do you know what is going to be released? So supposedly this is the week of some kind of disclosure. Can you give us any insight as to what's going on?
10: Oddly enough, I got a call that tomorrow at 3 o'clock, I'm going to be briefed over the phone by, I think, one of Hedseth's top dogs is going to go over some stuff with me.
9: Now, this was taped on Wednesday, so he's talking about how Thursday, today at 3, he was briefed, and the New York Post is reporting that this intelligence is going to be released tomorrow at 3.
10: They've got, and I have no earthly idea. I don't want everybody to get their hopes up. I don't have a lot of faith in our government. President Trump's always been great to me. He's never lied to me, but I don't know that he knows the right questions to ask and the right people to talk to, because, I mean, this thing's been covered up at least since 1947, and I just don't think they're going to, they don't give up that easy. The war pimps at the Pentagon and everybody else, they just don't give up that easy.
9: And classic Tim Burchett, and he's right. I mean, if you have done any kind of even a modicum of research or reading or watching on this, there is a whole, I'm just going to air quote this because I don't know how else to frame it, a deep state within the deep state. And these folks are really, they're sort of, I don't know, government adjacent, where you do have factions within the government working with private companies, and they work together to keep these things covered up. And in Age of Disclosure, they talked about how literally the president of the United States is on a need-to-know basis. It's crazy. So the New York Post, it's disclosure day. The White House will begin releasing the long-awaited UFO files on Friday, months after President Donald Trump ordered top administration officials to get the ball rolling on the out-of-this-world intel, the Post has learned. The time frame was disclosed during a West Wing meeting on Thursday attended by Representative Tim Burchett, Republican out of the state of Tennessee, a member of the House Oversight Committee's Task Force on the Declassification of Federal Secrets. So Tim Burchett, he is being quoted here as saying this is something that is going to be released tomorrow. And I think for a lot of people, I will tell you where I stand on all this. I'm with Burchett. I don't know if we're going to find out anything really good for a number of reasons. But one of the main ones is because the government likes their secrets. That's number one. Number two, you know what I thought was interesting? And people are talking about this online, where, you know, Marco Rubio just went to go see the Pope. And so people are saying, you know, you've got the mainstream media and, you know, folks that are saying, well, Marco Rubio is going to see the Pope so that they can iron out the differences between President Trump and the Pope. Other people are saying that Marco Rubio is going to see the Pope because people's minds are going to be blown away by what we're going to find out tomorrow. And they may need some, I don't know, religious guidance, perhaps. And so perhaps what Marco Rubio is going to be doing is he has said to the Pope, listen, this intel is going to come out and people are going to need some religious guidance on all of this. Some people are saying that these are, you know, demons. I have no idea. Most people don't. People just have opinions on what we're going to find out and what has been going on. But here's more with Tim Burchett and Joe Rogan.
11: And you have no knowledge of what's supposed to be released? Because today's Wednesday.
10: I'm going to know tomorrow at 3.
11: Tomorrow at 3 p.m.? Is that when the world knows?
10: No. I think they're going to ask me, just give me a little bit of it. But I got a feeling they're not going to tell me much. I got a feeling they're not going to tell America that much.
11: When is it supposed to be disclosed this week? Whatever they're going to disclose?
10: I don't know. I don't know. But if they're going to disclose it to us, then it'll be out right as soon as they hang up the phone with some guys.
11: Do you feel an obligation, if they don't release it, to try to tell people what you know?
10: I do. I think it's because I don't like it if they're lying to us.
9: And again, classic Tim Burchett. He has always been a champion of transparency. So here is what Tim Burchett told independent journalist Jeremy Corbell in a conversation shared with the Post. It's going to start tomorrow. It's going to have some stuff in there from pilots and maybe one video. Pilot materials could refer to encounters that American military pilots had with UFOs while on active duty, according to sources. You know, a lot of this stuff has already been seen. I mean, they've got, people call it the Tic Tac video, where it is some sort of a spaceship, if you will, where it is shaped like a Tic Tac. And I mean, this thing goes faster than anything that we or China or Russia or anyone has been able to create. It goes mind-blowingly fast in the air, and then it can dunk down into the ocean and go just as fast in the ocean. And no country on Earth has been able to create, as far as we know, no country has been able to create such a ship. But see, a lot of this stuff has already been out there. We've heard from a lot of these pilots, whether it's Age of Disclosure or radio interviews or podcast interviews. So part of me wonders if this is just going to be a lot more of the same, almost like Epstein, where we get promised, oh, there's a bunch of new Epstein files that are coming out, and it's always a disappointment, if you will, and we don't find out anything new. I'm wondering if this is going to be that, where it's like, well, we saw this video from, I don't know, 2004, whatever. But they do say, the New York Post, the first release will not include the 46 UFO videos that Congress has demanded the Department of War release to the public. Successive releases will come out in weekly batches, if you will, markedly distinct from the data dump method of the JFK and Epstein files. So I guess every week we're going to get, basically a video and a file dump. Burchett noted, again, according to the New York Post, Burchett noted that some in Congress are still resisting the release, but he is confident Donald Trump's promise to release the information will be kept. I don't know. I think that this is going to be really fascinating. One of the things that Burchett says is that, and he is, I would consider him MAGA, and he says that Donald Trump is the only president with the guts to declassify these UFO files.
10: I mean, even Obama, he said, yeah, there are aliens out there. And then in a recent interview I saw just last week or so, he's backed up on that. I was just kidding.
11: I saw Trump when he was getting interviewed. He said Obama shouldn't have said that because it's classified. He goes, but I might release it. I might make it unclassified.
10: And I hope he does. And I told him that. I talked to the president about it. And I said, Mr. President, it's like layers of an onion. You just keep peeling it back. And I hope he does. Because
11: he might be the only one that would ever do it.
10: Only one with enough guts.
11: Yeah.
10: Only one, because he's not beholden to that bunch. All they've done is try to bury him.
11: Right.
9: So that is Tim Burchett, and let's see. Yeah, they're saying Friday, 3 p.m. is when we're going to get the first document dump or the first file dump. We're probably going to see some pilot interviews, maybe, again, a video. There's so many videos out there, and there's so much information out there, and it's all over the Internet. You don't really know what's real, what's not, but I do believe the pilots, because if you think about it, even though more recently it has become more acceptable for pilots to come out and tell their stories, for decades, if a pilot came out and talked about seeing some sort of, spaceship or orb in the sky, I mean, their career was ruined. But the times, they're changing. And our world may be rocked tomorrow at 3 p.m., with the release of these files. It's going to be fascinating. My name is Dan Mandis, in for McGraw-Milhaven. This is America at Night.
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3: 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I've posted a video. We were talking earlier in the radio broadcast about some gerrymandering, some redistricting that has been going on in my state of Tennessee, where I host a morning show on Supertalk 99.7 in Nashville. And so we've been going through, like a lot of states, this gerrymandering that has been going on in the state of Tennessee and across the country. So we have Memphis. And Memphis, obviously, if you don't know, it's highly concentrated, a black community. And the Republican state legislature, very Republican state legislature, majority Republican, and they decided that they were going to gerrymander our one Democrat congressional district, and that is Memphis. So they did that today. That happened today. Now, I have been spending the last, week or two covering the antics of the people on the left, you know, screaming about how this is racist. And, you know, forget about the fact that we have seen gerrymandering in places like Illinois. We can talk about New Mexico. We can talk about New England, where Republicans have zero representation in the House of Representatives. And so basically what's happening is that we are matching the energy of the Democrats, who have been doing this for years, and both sides do it, by the way. I'm not terribly partisan on this. I do understand that both sides do it, but that's the point. Both sides do it. And I would say that it's not racist, which is what the left are saying, that it is just business. It is just politics today. And the Supreme Court came out, and this was last week, the Supreme Court came out, and they said that, the gerrymandering by race is unconstitutional. And so if there is a district that has been gerrymandered by race in the past, well, then you've got to change that. Or for states, that is an opportunity to change it. And so that is what is happening now in this gerrymandering arms race. And so one of the things that happened today was it did become law in the state of Tennessee, where the state legislature, they have now decided to gerrymander Memphis, and it's ultimately going to become a Republican district after many years as a Democrat district. And so Justin Pearson, you may have seen this video online. Find it on my X feed at Dan Mandis Show. A dude is just an absolute clown. He is a leftist. But something happened after the gerrymandering was assigned by the state legislature. Then it went to the governor, who signed it into law. He got up into the grill of a Tennessee state trooper, and he called him boy. The guy was white. Justin Pearson is black. This is how it sounded.
4: What is wrong with you,
3: Ted? You stupid mother. Yep, and you also heard one of his cohorts call

0: the law enforcement officer a pig. This is the kind of mentality, friends, that we're dealing with on the left. You know, you had, I don't know if you saw this, but you had Barney Frank, who was a Democrat, a very, very liberal Democrat for many, many years, on his deathbed now, gave an interview to CNN, and he said that the antics and the policies of the modern day Democrat Party are going to destroy the party that he loved so much. This is the behavior that's happening on the left. By the way, a lot of people talking about this video. We'll continue that conversation and a whole lot more straight ahead. My name is Dan Madison. This is America at Night.
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5: He says it's just a love tap. I'm Sue Guzman, Fox News. The United States carrying out retaliatory strikes on Iranian military facilities Thursday after American ships came under attack in the Strait of Hormuz. But as Fox's Kevin Cork tells us, the president insists the ceasefire is still in effect.
6: Despite continued suffering by the Iranian people and the billowing capacity problems, it also continues to get hammered by U.S. forces. CENTCOM telling Fox tonight that American forces responded with self-defense strikes on Iran targets after three U.S. Navy destroyers came under missile and drone fire. Now, multiple reports tell us that the military targeted three Iranian ports abutting the strait, Bandar Abbas, Bandar Kargan, and Keshem. Here's what the president said about Iran on Truth Social. Iran's not a normal country. They are led by lunatics. If they had the chance to use a nuclear weapon, they would do it without question.
5: The United Arab Emirates Ministry of Defense has announced that that country's air defenses are now actively engaging with a missile and drone attack early Friday. President Trump threatening new tariffs on Europe if a trade deal is not approved by July 4th.
7: The European Union Parliament has yet to formally approve a trade deal with the U.S. announced last year in Scotland. Now President Trump says the 27-member EU has until July 4th to deliver its side of the deal, or tariffs would jump much higher. President Trump says he set that deadline during a phone call with European Commission President Ursula von der Leyen. The agreement would cap tariffs at 15% on most imports from Europe and zero out European tariffs on most American goods. at the White House. Jared Halpern, Fox News.
5: State Department will begin revoking the U.S. passports of thousands of parents who owe $100,000 or more in unpaid child support. The revocation would apply to about 2,700 parents who've fallen behind. 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
5: President Trump spoke briefly with reporters Thursday near the Reflecting Pool in Washington, where he addressed concerns about the cruise ship with an outbreak of hantavirus.
10: I think you're going to be told everything, and you already have. It's very much, we hope, under control. It was the ship, and I think we're going to make a full report about it tomorrow. We have a lot of people, a lot of great people are studying it. It should be fine. We hope.
5: At least three people have died. Five others are infected with the virus. Many Americans concerned this might evolve into another pandemic, but some health experts say it's not likely. Nearly a dozen people facing federal charges of running an international drug ring in the U.S. Fox's Carmen Roberts reports.
11: After a two-year investigation, U.S. Attorney for D.C., Jeanine Pirro, announces the indictment of 11 people on charges of operating a huge international drug operation.
12: This was a sophisticated transnational network run by well-educated individuals with MBAs and college degrees. They wanted to start a drug empire.
11: Pirro says the drug ring, stretching from South Korea and Los Angeles to the East Coast, has been funneling methamphetamine and GBL, a date rape precursor, into D.C. and other cities. Carmen Roberts, Fox News.
5: South Korean authorities arrested five people. That includes a woman they say was distributing GBL worldwide. Florida Governor Ron DeSantis on Thursday saying that the immigration detention center that's known as Alligator Alcatraz in the Everglades was always meant to be temporary. DeSantis's comments coming on the same day, the New York Times reported that state and federal officials were in talks to shut it down. The facility has processed and deported some 22,000 detainees since it opened last summer. I'm Sue Guzman. This is Fox News.
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1: My name is Dan Mandis, and for McGraw, it is open lines here in the last hour, as you folks know. 844-2-McGraw is the phone number, 844-262-4729. As the calls come in, you can follow me on the socials at Dan Mandis Show. I host a morning show in Nashville, Tennessee, Super Talk 99.7 WTN. At the end of the last hour, I played a piece of audio where it is Representative Justin Pearson. Maybe you've seen it. It went viral. Here in my state of Tennessee, they have gerrymandered or redistricted the district of Shelby County, Memphis, Tennessee. And the Republicans have made that into effectively a Republican seat, flipping that longtime Democrat seat. And the Democrats in the state of Tennessee are not taking it well. So Justin Pearson is the state representative for the area of Memphis, for the region of Memphis. And so maybe you've seen this. I played this at the end of the last hour. I'm going to replay it again for people who may just be joining the show. And I think it's important because there's a lot of Democrats who, believe it or not, are criticizing Justin Pearson for what he did. You can see this video on the socials at Dan Mandis Show, where they're having to escort him out of the state house because he and his brother were causing a ruckus and his brother would not leave. And so they're having to now escort or force both Justin Pearson and his brother out of the gallery in the state legislature. And so this is Justin Pearson screaming at a Tennessee Highway Patrol law enforcement officer. Now, Justin Pearson is black, and the Highway Patrol officer, the Tennessee Highway Patrol officer, is white. And Justin Pearson got within an inch of his face and screamed, boy, calling him boy, there in the middle of the state legislature. It's also important to note, the state trooper has his hands up, like not touching Justin Pearson, although they are trying to escort him and his brother out because they won't leave. But again, he called him boy.
2: What is wrong with you? Stupid mother.
1: So that is what we've been dealing with in our state of Tennessee, in my state of Tennessee. And it just abhorrent behavior. And this is something, you know, I was talking in the previous hour about how Barney Frank, literally on his deathbed, this is a guy who was a Democrat for a lot of years, talking about the policies of people of the current Democrat Party and how they are just way too radical and they're losing the party. Now, on Fox News, on this was on the Will Cain show, there's a woman. She is a lawmaker out of Texas, and she is a black woman, and she is decrying his behavior.
3: Dignified as well than what he did out there in the hallways with that state trooper.
4: You know, this discount Malcolm Luther the King, I mean, he needs to go somewhere and sit down, frankly. You know, this performative campaign ad speech, I mean, it's so embarrassing, and especially for someone, you know, a person of color, as the left would say. I mean, this does not represent the black community. It's performative. It is a political stunt, and frankly, again, we're not sending our best to Congress.
3: Chris?
4: Or to the state.
1: That is Jua Mason. She is a Republican, part of the Republican Party in Texas. And she's obviously right. And that kind of behavior, you know, one of the things that I've noticed, whether we're talking about AOC, whether we're talking about some of these other folks with, and I'm going to air quote this, the squad, it's all about the clicks. It's all about the brand. It's all about the street cred that they're trying to garner. For example, Justin Pearson, the guy who screamed at the Highway Patrol officer, one of the things that I believe that he's doing Because, you know, I'm horrified by this. I'm sure that a lot of people that are listening right now are horrified by this. But this only builds his street cred amongst the Democrat Party. And that's what I mean. I mean, this Republican out of the state of Texas, and, you know, she is decrying this, and she says it's embarrassing to her as a black female, and we're not sending our best to Congress, and so on and so forth. He's a state representative. But this only builds that street cred, and it's all about building that brand. And one of the other things, and then I'm going to get your calls, 844-2-McGraw, 844-262-4729. One of the things that I pointed out during my morning show in Nashville this morning was in the state. Okay, so as the Democrat Party is accusing the Republicans of taking away, and I'm going to air quote this, the black vote in the district of Shelby County in Memphis, I want to tell you about what the Democrats did to those very same people in Memphis. There was a guy named John DeBerry. He was black. And he was also part of the Tennessee State Legislature for years, 27 years. John DeBerry was voted in by the good people of Memphis. He was a moderate. He was pro-life. In a district where, you know, they're predominantly black, and you know what the Democrat Party did? They didn't like the fact that John DeBerry was moderate. They didn't like the fact that John DeBerry was pro-life. They also didn't like the fact that he was incredibly popular, even though he had those views. So do you know what the Democrat Party of Tennessee did? They disqualified him from the primary. That's right. So before the Republicans, air quoting, before the Republicans took away the black vote, well, the Tennessee Democrat Party did the same thing when they disqualified a man who was very popular for decades in Memphis because they didn't like the fact that he was too moderate in their eyes, even though the people of that district voted for him for 27 years. So all of this outrage that we're seeing on the left regarding what is happening in the state of Tennessee and elsewhere across the country. Well, this is just business as usual. I mean, gerrymandering has been going on for years. Oh, by the way, so just so you know, and then I'm going to get your calls. 844-2-McGraw, 844-262-4729. There's another Justin in the state of Tennessee, the legislature. There's Justin Pearson, and then there's another Justin named Justin Jones. You know what Justin Jones did? He took a little piece of paper of the Confederate flag and burned it inside the state capitol, which I'm reasonably certain is against fire code. Just ridiculous. Tony is calling from Montreal, and he is up first right here on America Night. Tony, thanks for calling in.
5: Hi, Dan. How are you doing? I'm just mesmerized by all of what's going on. The gerrymandering that you're talking about, it's an arms race. It started in California. And they are so petrified. The left is so petrified of Trump. They're petrified because he's actually speaking to the middle America population. He's speaking to Americans that are what I call the lunch bucket Americans, the people that are the hardworking backbone of the United States, of Canada, of any democratic country. And the thing is that he's charismatic. And the thing that they don't understand is how can this billionaire businessman that's been successful, that has had failures and has come back, he has proven everybody wrong, even in his own Democratic Party. He has it's like a guy that's in a motorboat and he's creating his own wake, and even the Republicans can't handle him. Imagine his own party are afraid of him, and I don't say everybody in the Republican Party, but he wants simply to do a couple of things. He wants to make America strong, great. He wants to give back to the people of your country something that they can pass on to their families and to intergenerationally to their kids, grandkids. He wants to put money back in their pockets. He doesn't want to continue being a laughing stock in the rest of the world. If he's going to be a world leader, he is going to be a world leader, and he's not going to take a second fiddle to somebody else. All of these things, the Democrats have had more than ample time since 1945 to come up with some type of agenda that speaks to America, middle America, not just the left coast and the east coast and the university and the intelligentsia and the elites, to the people of America, to the people that de Tocqueville said in 1850 are the reason America is a democracy. If you cannot come up with an agenda, like when we had a conservative leader in our country, we had Brian Mulroney. He said, if you want to create a national movement, you have to have a national identity. You have to have an objective that can go from coast to coast. You have to have an idea. You have to have a national program, and you have to have an objective, and then you have to implement it. Guess what? Mulroney did that. Reagan did that. Mm-hmm. John F. Kennedy did that, and so did Trump. And the jealousy and the hatred that they can't beat him on ideas, they try to kill him 8 times. They try to impeach him 2 times. They want to attack him and attack his mm-hmm. his cabinet. I mean, it's phenomenal, incredible. And just want to say one last thing. One last thing on gerrymandering. Plessy and Ferguson was overturned. That was, I believe, 1860 something. Separate but equal was never acceptable. That's why you have the 14th Amendment and the 15th Amendment. Furthermore, Brown versus Board of Education is in line with the decision of Louisiana and Calais, which is Clarence Thomas' decision to make sure that gerrymandering is impossible, and that he said, my only objective since I've been on the Supreme Court is to make the U.S. Constitution color blind, equal for everybody. That's what the 14th Amendment is about.
1: Well, and let me say, Tony, let me say this because I got to run, but always a home run, always a great call. There's so many things that I want to say to what you said. One of the things, and I'm going to take a break, then I'm going to comment on the other side of the break, but one of the things that I would say is that the Democrats, they got hit on the side of the head with a brick when Donald Trump was elected a second time. Tony, they still haven't learned. When Donald Trump was elected, you would have thought that they would have course corrected on things like illegal immigration, mass deportation, allowing illegal alien non-English speaking truck drivers to have driver's licenses. They have not course corrected at all. As a matter of fact, they've gotten worse. They're not learning. It is unbelievable to me how a group of, adults are not learning by their constant failures. I've got a lot more straight ahead. 844-2-McGraw, 844-262-4729. 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
1: My name is Dan Mandis in for McGraw Millhaven. Always appreciate the opportunity to fill in right here on America at Night. Tony from Canada, I think it's Montreal, called in the previous segment and gave a very impassioned commentary on a number of different things. But I think the general takeaway from my perspective was that he was talking about the Democrats and how they simply have not learned from the failures that they saw during the Biden administration, which, of course, led to Donald Trump being elected for a second non-consecutive term. And when I say that the Democrats, they simply don't learn from their mistakes, here's what I mean, is that what led to the election of Donald Trump for a second non-consecutive term? Well, it was Joe Biden and his open borders. It was Joe Biden and the vaccine mandates. It was the Democrat Party and their defund the police. It was the failed pullout of Afghanistan. It was, you know, being, in my opinion, very anti-military as well. It was a lot of those things. And so the stunning thing now is that, and Tony was talking about how the Democrats hate Donald Trump so much. It's Trump derangement syndrome. And so their automatic knee-jerk reaction is always going to be whatever the opposite is of Donald Trump. And as they like to say, MAGA, because they always like to categorize Donald Trump supporters simply as MAGA and lump us all into, you know, one big bucket of deplorables, it would appear. So here's the thing, is that you look at what is going on in California, where they're talking about the illegal alien non-English speaking truck drivers who the every single Democrat candidate is saying, oh, yeah, we'll go ahead and we will protect the illegal alien non-English speaking truck drivers. And we've had it's been many instances where these truck drivers end up killing Americans. And yet you have Xavier Becerra, the guy who is leading in the polling in California, who is saying, oh, yeah, no, we're going to protect those folks, even though literally people are dying. Donald Trump ran and won on strong borders and mass deportation. What have the Democrats been doing? Fighting ICE at every turn. You even have played the audio earlier of Xavier Becerra saying that he was going to charge ICE with crimes and perhaps even throw them in jail. So when I say that the Democrat Party, they don't learn, clearly they don't learn because they're not learning from their own mistakes of the past and they're not learning from the victories of the Republican Party. And I say bring it. I'm here for it. If that's what they want to do, please go ahead. Make my day. 844-2-McGraw, 844-262-4729.
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16: Fox News, I'm Ted Lindner. The U.S. military fired on Iranian military targets in response to missile, drone, and small boat attacks by the regime. Fox's Ashley Webster.
17: U.S. Central Command saying that, look, U.S. forces intercepted these unprovoked Iranian attacks and responded with self-defense strikes to targeted launch sites within Iran. The Iranian attack came as U.S. Navy destroyers were crossing the Strait of Hormuz to the Gulf of Oman.
16: Florida Governor Ron DeSantis saying Thursday the immigration detention center known as Alligator Alcatraz in the Everglades was always meant to be temporary. DeSantis' comments come on the same day the New York Times reported state and federal officials were in talks to shut down the facility, which has processed and deported 22,000 detainees since it opened in the summer of 2025. 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
1: My name is Dan Mandis, in for McGraw. Always a pleasure to fill in on America at Night, especially open phones where we find Eduardo in Tampa, Florida. Hey, Eduardo, how are you?
2: Good evening, Dan. I was going to comment on this HETA virus. Mm-hmm. So I just was watching this while I was on hold. It just came on the Tampa news here. So this couple was bird watching near a landfill.
1: Yeah.
2: So they came.
1: Yeah, they were. They were bird watching in a landfill.
2: Right.
1: And I'm trying to figure out. We actually did this on my morning show in Nashville, and we Googled what kind of birds do you find in a landfill. And I guess there's birds in landfills.
2: Yeah.
1: I don't know, but whatever. To each their own. But they picked up the Hunter virus.
2: Right. Yeah. So they brought it up on the boat. Interesting, this I was reading in Daily Mail, this Congresswoman Janelle Bynum, B-Y-N-U-M, sent a letter to Mr. Rubio, you know, what are you doing about this? So,
1: well, I don't know what they want Marco Rubio to do about it. I mean, there's no vaccine for it. I hope they're not trying to blame Republicans for this, but, you know, that's what they do. They try to blame Republicans for everything. Are you worried about the Hunter virus?
2: Not at all. No, I'm not a fan of boat cruises or anything like that. But you know, this stuff happens, and you know, and the media is follow the leader. You know, follow the controversy over sensationalization of news. So
1: yeah, well, and one thing we should note is that all the experts are saying that this is not another COVID. This is not going to be one of those kinds of things. And you know, these things do happen. You know how much people paid for a ticket on this particular boat, by the way? You know how much they are?
2: I give up. How much?
1: $10,000.
2: $10,000. Well, they did go to Argentina, so there you go.
1: Yeah, there you go. I've been on a couple of cruises. I cannot imagine, even if this was, and it's considered a luxury cruise, I cannot imagine being stuck on this thing and not being able to get off for days on end while, you know, this virus, this rat-borne virus is, you know, is on the ship. I can't even imagine. Anyway, Eduardo, thank you very much for the call. I appreciate
2: it. Good to hear you.
1: All right, yeah, good to hear from you as well. And David is up next in San Francisco. David, thanks for calling America at Night.
3: Oh, thanks, Dan. Yeah, on a totally different subject, with the high gas prices, one of the best things that America could do right now is to stabilize the farmers. They're getting eaten alive by the tariffs. They're getting eaten alive by high diesel prices. They're getting eaten alive because Trump is refusing to let fertilizer out of the Strait of Hormuz. And so fertilizer prices, diesel prices, tariffs have ripped apart America's farmers. 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Go to the farmer's market. Go to the farmer's market. It's local jobs. It's local money. It's going to stay in the region.
1: Well, you know, hey, David, you know what else you can do? I mean, you're absolutely right about the farmer's market. You know what else people can do is just go online and find local farmers in your region or in your area and buy direct from the farmers. You don't have to, you know, wait till Saturday or Sunday to go to the farmer's market. You can go to their website. You can go to their actual farm. I used to buy when I lived in Colorado, I used to buy some beef jerky from a local farmer. That was absolutely incredible. I had to drive about 35, 40 minutes outside of town, but it was the best beef jerky that you've ever had. So, no, I'm with you on that. Give me an example, David, as far as what kind of products you've bought directly from farmers.
3: Well, by the way, as you're talking about websites, here in California, marketmatch.org, marketmatch.org. And if people are on food stamps, SNAP, they can go to a central booth and they'll get a little incentive. You know, you ask for $50 worth of farmers market money. The SNAP is electronic, right? So each of the booths don't have electronic scanners. And that booth will give you, you know, $10-$20 extra and as an incentive. And so market match, that's a good way of stabilizing the farmers markets just with that little incentive. It helps the farmers drive home with an empty truck instead of having to pay a dump fee, which they're able to write off on their taxes and then comes back to the taxpayers. So, yeah, marketmatch.org. And what you're talking about, a lot of different produce. So you get there early, you can get really good fresh produce. But things like peanut butter, things like there are all sorts of different kinds of nuts out here in California.
1: David, in closing, do you know what I've lived all over the country because I work in radio and we're somewhat nomadic. Local honey. So if you're looking for some really good local honey, always good to go to a farmer's market or a local farmer. And David, I appreciate the call. Mike is in Amarillo, Texas. Mike, thanks for calling America at Night. How are you?
4: Great. How about yourself?
1: I'm good. Thanks for calling in. Go ahead, sir.
4: Well, you know, there's a way to take care of these idiots that are trying to take down ICE. These sanctuary cities and everything, all we've got to do is start arresting the people that are trying to push this. ICE is bad and things like this. Arrest them for conspiracy to commit human trafficking. They don't actually have to be part of the organizations, but all they've got to do is support it.
1: Well, you know, and I mean, David, so I should say, Mike, along those lines, I think I know where you're going, and it's actually really smart. So, and think about it. And this goes back to what I was talking about before, Mike, where you have the Democrats and they're against ICE. What does ICE do? They, among many other things, they work to prevent human trafficking. They work to find kids that are missing, victims of human trafficking. So that's actually really smart, Mike. I wish that they would do it. It's been frustrating to watch the Democrats oppose ICE, hasn't it?
4: You know, all they have, excuse me, all they have to do is turn around and go and say, look, you're supporting this. That means you're part of it. And just haul a few of them out in front of the cameras in the handcuffs. And once it starts hitting trials, they'll start getting the idea that we're serious, that we want our country secure.
1: Yeah, and I got to tell you, Mike, and I appreciate the call. One of the frustrating things about being a conservative, and I'm an unabashed conservative, is that you see these things happening, whether it is, you know, these, you know, protesting is one thing, and we all have that right to free speech, the right to free assembly and right to protest and all these things. But when it comes to either assaulting police officers or vandalism and some of the things that we saw during the No Kings rallies, or like in the state of Tennessee, where I was talking about this earlier, where that state lawmaker, Justin Pearson, you know, one of the things that I didn't describe, but if you watch the video, is he did, it looks to me like he actually put his hand on the officer as the officer is trying to usher he and his brother out of the state capitol. And he used his arm, Justin Pearson used his arm to get the officer's arm off of him, and the officer was just trying to get him out of the state capitol because at that point the lawmakers had closed the building. And so there's a lot of people out there that are saying that Justin Pearson should be charged for assault, whatever, but you know, I'll let the lawyers figure that out. But you know, it does get really frustrating when you see all of these protests that have been happening where these people, even if they're misdemeanors, charge them with a crime. If they're vandalizing, if they are blocking the progress of an ICE vehicle, of a Border Patrol vehicle, of a law enforcement vehicle, and if that's illegal in that state or in that city, they charge them with a crime. You know, that's why part of, just to expand this out a little bit, you know, one of the things that conservatives perpetually say is that Republicans, by and large, have always been weak. And we're seeing that in quite frankly, the Senate with John Thune, where we've got the Save America Act, and the House of Representatives, they've passed this darn thing multiple times. I've lost count. I think it's like three or four times. And they've passed this multiple times, and John Thune in the Senate will not eliminate the filibuster to get this thing passed. It is the weakness of the Republicans that have driven a lot of conservatives really angry and frustrated. That's why I like what I'm seeing with the gerrymandering, because it is muscular conservatism. It is conservatives and Republicans finally getting pissed off enough to match the energy of the Democrats. And I love that. That's why I don't mind, even though I had some misgivings initially. But, you know, the more that you think about it, the more you're like, well, abso-flippin-lutely. Why should we not match the Democrats' energy when you have Hakeem Jeffries saying maximum warfare everywhere all the time? Why should we not match that energy? Why should we not match the energy of a Massachusetts where there is literally zero Republican representation in the House of Representatives? You could talk about Maryland, where I think that there is only one Republican in the House of Representatives. You have some of these other New England states that have little to no representation amongst Republicans, even though there is a sizable Republican party in those states. They just have no representation. So I like the fact that Republicans are finally fighting back and giving it to the Democrats. That's all because of Donald Trump. That's all because he is leading by strength. He is strong as a president. He is a strong leader. And I unfortunately, it's not having much of an impact on John Thune. And that is driving me crazy. That's driving a lot of Republicans crazy. However, this is where I argue with myself, and my audience in Nashville knows that I do this. You'll just have to get used to it if you listen to me. There is a possibility that in the Senate, they simply don't have the votes to eliminate the filibuster. So there is that aspect of it as well. So just so you know that I know that there's multiple angles to that particular story as to whether or not the Republicans in the Senate should eliminate the filibuster. By the way, the Democrats have been saying that if they end up in the Senate, they will immediately eliminate the filibuster and do whatever it is that they want to do. The phone number is 844-2-McGraw, 844-262-4729. Got a lot more straight ahead.

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8: 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Did you know the IRS has

0: Mike McGraw is back tomorrow, and we are in the midst of open lines, and Paul is in Zanesville, Ohio. Paul, thanks for calling America at Night. How are you?
1: Hi, Dan. It's nice to speak to you. It's a pleasure. I know what I've seen when I see it. You know, I seen an orb out here in Dillon Dam. It's one of our local parks. I know I seen an orb go in the water. I was with a carpenter. I was an electrician for a long, long time. And I know I seen an orb go down in that water. I know I did. And then
0: Hey, Paul, let me ask you, is it a lake that you're talking about?
1: Oh, yeah, yeah. It's a big lake, big old dam. And I know what I've seen. And then one other time, there's a place out here called the Powelson area. It used to be woods. You know, all of us kids used to ride around the gravel roads and party and stuff. Well, maybe we partied too hard. I don't know. But I seen a ship fly up. This is no kidding. And it just take off like you wouldn't believe. Fume. It was gone. So I am so interested in seeing this report come out. You know, they need to be more transparent. I mean, this is a big universe. You know, there's got to be something out there. But this thing looked like it had headlights on it.
0: So, well, Paul, I just Googled UFO sightings, Zanesville, Ohio. Have you ever done that? In 1966, listen to this. Zanesville and the surrounding area have had a number of reported UFO UAP sightings over the decades, especially during the large Midwest UFO wave of the 1960s and 70s. Let me ask you, Paul, do you have a military installation in the area?
1: No, I think the closest one we have is in Dayton, Ohio, maybe.
0: Okay. In 1966, a local barber and amateur astronomer named Ralph Ditter claimed to photograph a metallic disc-like object near Zanesville. The photos became fairly famous in UFO circles. They say later analysis by investigators and the Rand Corporation concluded the images were likely a hoax involving a small nearby object rather than a distant craft. And they talk about how Ohio in general has experienced a major wave of sightings in 1973. Hey, let me ask you, Paul, what did your UFO look like? Because, you know, people say it looks like a bullet. Other people say they look like Tic Tacs. What did yours look like?
1: Well, the one that went in the Dillon Lake, it just looked like a little round disc, and it was white. And it just went right down in the water, boom, just like that. And, you know, it's kind of interesting. John Glenn has a museum here right up the road from us in New Concord, Ohio. Mm-hmm. So, you know, you just never know. So I'm open-minded. You know, I like to hear about things like that. And I'm really interested to seeing that report that comes out because, come on, I don't think we're alone. But, man, if they're that advanced, though, they're not very good looking from what I've seen.
0: There is no way that there's not other life out there. There's no way. When you look at all of the planets and, you know, all of the different stars and everything, there's got to be something out there. Now, are they, you know, walking on two legs and, you know, all that kind of stuff? Who knows? But maybe we'll find out something tomorrow. My question to you, Paul, is this, and then we're going to wrap this up. Do you believe that we will find out everything that the government knows about UFOs on Friday at 3 o'clock?
1: Absolutely not.
0: Nah.
1: No, they're not going to tell us.
0: You know, cynical.
1: It's like a very big, like a CIA secret or whatever. It'll be kept a big secret because they don't want to scare American citizens, but I'm not scared. Hey, they haven't attacked us yet. You know, I'm more worried about Iran, Russia, China. Yeah.
0: Here's what we know. What we know based on everything that we've seen is that they have far better technology than we do, number one. And number two, if they wanted to take us out, they could have. You know, they've manipulated our missile sites and our nuclear sites. They've been, you know, according to that Age of Disclosure and many others, many other sources, their ships will simply hover over our military installations. And so, you know what? You're right, Paul. If they wanted to take us out, they clearly could have. I mean, you Google this, and Paul, thank you very much for the call. You look at, you know, how fast some of these spaceships were going. You know, some say hundreds of miles an hour. Others say thousands of miles an hour and reaching G-forces.

0: is that we, as in Americans or China or Russia or whoever, would never, ever be able to reach. It is simply incredible. So we'll see what happens. I'm sure McGraw's going to talk about it tomorrow. He will be back tomorrow. My name is Dan Mandis. Thank you for listening to America at Night.
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2: For a deal. I'm Ted Lindner, Fox News. The U.S. military says it launched strikes on two Iranian locations, but the Pentagon adds it does not mean there's an end to the ceasefire. U.S. Central Command issuing a statement saying the airstrikes were a self-defense response after an unprovoked Iranian attack. Meanwhile, Iran has said it's still reviewing new U.S. proposals to end the war as President Trump threatens more bombings if no deal is reached. Fox's Trey Yingst with the latest.
3: The Wall Street Journal reports the U.S. proposal includes Iran handing over all enriched material, a 20-year ban on enrichment, a declaration that Iran doesn't seek nuclear weapons, Iran dismantling key nuclear facilities, inspections if violations do occur, and a ban on underground nuclear work. Iran's foreign ministry says the regime is still examining the memorandum, but a response is expected in the hours or days ahead. This comes as we're tracking developments out of the Strait of Hormuz and the Gulf of Oman, where Central Command says an Iranian-flagged vessel attempted to breach the U.S. naval blockade on Wednesday. The tanker was warned multiple times before U.S. forces fired on the ship. The shots came from the 20-millimeter Gatling gun of an F/A-18 Super Hornet.
2: Meantime, a cruise ship at the center of the hantavirus outbreak is headed to a port in the Canary Islands.
4: Some 40 people got off the ship at a mid-Atlantic island after the first man had died, eventually suspected of hantavirus, and left for the U.S. and elsewhere. There's a rush now to trace who left, even if they're showing no symptoms, to try to isolate any more trouble. Three people have died, another five ill, either confirmed or suspected to have contracted hantavirus. Symptoms include fever, respiratory, gastrointestinal distress. The cruise ship will dock Saturday at Tenerife, the Spanish Canary Island. There, the remainder of passengers and crew will be flown to various countries for careful monitoring. In London, Greg Palcott, Fox News.
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2: Well, a man accused of attacking Congresswoman Ilhan Omar with a liquid back in January has now changed his plea to guilty. Fox's Garrett Tenney in Chicago with more.
8: Back in January, when Congresswoman Ilhan Omar was speaking at a town hall calling for then-DHS Secretary Kristi Noem to step down, when Kez Mirzak jumped up, rushed her, and sprayed her with a liquid from a syringe while shouting of Noem, "She's not resigning, you are splitting Minnesota apart." That liquid ended up being apple cider vinegar, but Kez Mirzak is now facing up to 8 years in prison for assaulting the congresswoman. With this plea deal, though, given that he doesn't have a criminal record, prosecutors are recommending he face a maximum of 14 months.
2: The Justice Department investigating a Virginia prosecutor over accusations of preferential treatment to undocumented immigrants. Fox's Jared Halpern has more.
9: The DOJ's Civil Rights Division is looking into allegations the Fairfax County, Virginia prosecutor is violating federal law by considering immigration consequences in charging decisions and plea agreements. Steve Descano, the Commonwealth's attorney for Fairfax County, says his policies are fair, legal, and reflect the values of the community. Republicans, however, have accused Descano of weighing whether an immigrant could be deported in deciding how to pursue criminal cases. Both Descano and the county sheriff are scheduled to testify for the House Judiciary Committee next week. At the White House, Jared Halpern, Fox News.
2: And former FBI Director James Comey asking to cancel his upcoming court appearance in the state of North Carolina, saying it was unnecessary because he's already surrendered in the state of Virginia. The Department of Justice is supporting the request. Comey was charged in a two-count indictment last week with knowingly and willfully communicating a threat against President Trump by posting an Instagram photo of seashells in the numerical arrangement of 8647. Comey arguing it reflected a political message, not a call to violence. I'm Ted Lindner. This is Fox News.
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10: 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Gary McNamara and Eric Harley talk about everything from politics to social issues and news of the day. 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
11: All across America, we are Red Eye Radio. All right, we're here.
12: Thank you for being here. We appreciate it. I feel like I should ask our listeners, like they do at the drive-thru. I know you don't go to the drive-thru much, Gary. You pay attention to your diet, not like the rest of us on the crew.
11: Well, like, don't make it sound like...
12: Yeah.
11: That I wasn't sort of forced to.
12: Yeah. Well, I mean, but you're doing a good job of staying on top of it.
11: Yeah.
12: You know, not me, though. I'm going through my midday meal, and I had to because I had so much going on. And they always start at the drive-thru with this, will you be using your app today? And I thought, we should ask our listeners today, before they even take your order. So before they start listening, hey, will you be using the app today? And we hope you will. If not... We have many, many great radio stations to listen on. So we're giving you a plethora of choices.
11: You know what I saw? You're not going to have a human being anymore. It's going to be AI taking your order.
12: Yeah. No. It's already happening.
11: Yeah.
12: It is. It's already in place. And what else was it? I saw AI integrated into something. And man, they're just... It's... Right now, full on. I talked to a couple of companies at a trade show recently, and they talked about ads, building advertising. So voiceover or whatever, video ads, whatever it is. And they're fully integrating AI into it. You know, one of the things, remember the Hollywood strike. No AI, no AI, no AI. And there's a Val Kilmer movie coming out, actually, that has his children's blessing on this. Because he wanted to be a part of it, because of the nature of the theme, the subject matter of the movie. And so it's going to be AI Val Kilmer. And, I think it's a little too early to be bringing a big name like that to AI. You know what I mean? because it's probably too early in the animation process for AI. Because everybody, I think, right now is pretty sophisticated when it comes to telling whether or not it's AI.
11: Well, let me go off the beaten track just for a second here, talking about AI.
12: Yeah.
11: I watched about 2 minutes, it was just horrible, of the Obama-Colbert discussion back and forth.
12: Oh, yeah.
11: And I'm watching it, and I'm like, these are plastic people.
12: No, they aren't. It's like they're not real. It's like they're aliens.
11: It is. I'm watching. I'm like, this is like.
12: That's a great point to compare the two. Yeah.
11: This is like AI.
12: No, it is exactly like AI.
11: There is no personality. There's no.
12: People don't.
11: You know, there's no, emotions of laughter, joy, seriousness. There's definitely zero critical thinking and connecting the dots.
12: Yeah, of course.
11: But that's normal. But I'm watching this going, my God, this is...
12: They don't talk normal.
11: Did somebody... Was there a shiny plastic people or was that...
12: Shiny happy people.
11: Okay, it was shiny happy people. I'm thinking of the plastic thing, the tune from Radiohead then.
12: Okay. Oh, okay. All right, yeah.
11: There was a song Radiohead that was plastic something. All right.
12: Yeah, okay.
11: I'm sorry, I confused R.E.M.
12: It's interesting because... I think I may have said it on the air, but it was along the same lines, but I didn't make the connection to the AI. I don't watch any broadcast television. I don't watch, I rarely watch a news program. If I do, it's usually something local that's happening, because all the local TV stations now have their own proprietary apps, and I can watch that on my smart TV. I know it's available via antenna, but, you know, I don't need that anymore. So when I tune into something that's broadcasty, as I call it, it looks old. It looks dated. The delivery of television news to me looks dated. Now, it's important, can be important. Weather, of course, always important, especially severe weather. Stuff like that is always, you have to do that. But it's weird because they don't talk like people talk. And then when you have a sit down between an Obama and a Colbert, it's the same thing. They don't talk like normal people. And you know, through my mind, I'm just going, you know, for those, we talked about conspiracy theories the other day, but for those who think, you know, the aliens are already here, I mean, you could just watch television for a day. Right. Cable television, broadcast TV, and just watch it and watch these people. Watch an interview with somebody on Capitol Hill. And it often comes off as somebody who's from another planet. It's like they're not human. Nobody talks that way. Nobody thinks that way. We like Senator Kennedy. Now, he's got some great, he talks like a real Southerner, and we love it. We love it when he's talking.
11: He doesn't talk like a normal person. He talks like a Southerner.
12: Like a Southerner, exactly. Okay. Yeah, so, and it fits right in my world, you know? And so
11: I'm kidding. Yeah. I'm having fun now.
12: Yeah, exactly.
11: Well, by the way, I woke up sick. It's respiratory.
12: Yeah, I've had it since
11: whatever it is,
12: Monday.
11: Just hit me really bad, and when I woke up, I'm just like, well, it's too late to call in sick, whatever, you know. So if I'm struggling a little bit today with this voice.
12: I've been pushing through it all week.
11: I know you have.
12: My lungs, you know, and I always take this into consideration because I've got a genetic situation with my lungs, especially my right lung. So I'm more susceptible to that stuff, and it's about every 2 to 3 months now. It's almost like clockwork, and it's usually around a holiday. And this weekend is Mother's Day, so I'm going to have to avoid going to see Mom. I did plan ahead and sent her gifts directly to her house and flowers coming and everything else. And she understands, but they've been going through a lot with the loss of my brother. And we, you know, it's heartbreaking, especially heartbreaking when I can't go see her on Mother's Day. It'll be the first Mother's Day without my brother.
11: You know, the funny thing when you say that, you know, and then I think about, you know, my mom who passed away 6 years ago.
12: Yeah.
11: And I'm like, you're saying it. It's like, I can't get sad Because I actually was telling this to somebody the other day. I wrote it to somebody the other day. They haven't responded yet, but they were talking about they lost their mom a month ago.
12: Yeah,
11: and
12: yeah.
11: You know, how do you get through it? Because she was like, I was doing something. And went, oh, I got to call her.
12: Yeah,
11: and I wrote back to her and said, it'll happen the rest of your life.
12: Yeah.
11: Because it still happens to me. And I said, but I'll let you know what gets me through. What gets me through all of it is knowing what my mother would tell me. Mm. Don't you dare.
12: Yeah.
11: I just
12: my
11: know,
12: mom
11: I,
12: would say the same.
11: Don't
12: my,
11: you. If, don't
12: I,
11: you.
12: I could hear my mom. If my mom were no longer around, I could hear.
11: Don't
12: the same
11: you
12: thing.
11: Dare spend 1 second.
12: Yeah.
11: You know, you grieved for me. Get on with your life.
12: Yes.
11: Do what you've got to do.
12: Remember me. And remember my standard for you, and then beyond that,
11: yes. And are you getting fat? What's your waistline look like?
12: Exactly. Watch your weight.
11: Is that a double chin there?
12: Yeah, don't ride around with Eric at drive-thrus, you know.
11: Right. But I'm serious.
12: Yeah.
11: That's what gets me through.
12: Yeah.
11: It's interesting because have you ever seen the Anderson Cooper podcast on grieving?
12: Yes. Yeah.
11: And
12: the
11: and
12: one he did with Alex Van Halen was especially touching because of, you know, the years that I've spent as a Van Halen fan.
11: And I've watched it. And look, I'm not going to judge people on grief. But the one thing that did hit me was the fact that the one thing that has got me through and has always got me through grief of people close to me that have died is what would they want me to do?
12: Yeah, right.
11: That's what gets me through.
12: Well, you know, I mean, because,
11: and
12: full
11: then
12: circle.
11: I realized they'd say, stop it. Get on. You enjoy life.
12: Yeah.
11: One of my best friends died when, you know, he was a co-host of mine on the radio.
12: Yeah.
11: The late Mark Stone.
12: Yeah.
11: And I went last year and visited his grave. He died in 88.
12: Right.
11: And I was there for the funeral, but never saw his gravestone. So when I went down to Florida, it took me like an hour and a half to find his grave, you know, grave site. I just, you know, because everything changed, the trees and the place. I didn't know where it was.
12: Yeah.
11: And, you know, and then I actually put my phone down and played Jump from Van Halen, which was his favorite song.
12: Yeah.
11: He was a rock singer and a news guy, a radio guy, everything else. He was just totally talented and died at 29 years of age.
12: Yeah.
11: But, you know, and I just felt I had to do that. But I was smiling the whole time because I know that he would sit there and go, geez, how the hell did you ever get to where you got in radio? You know, because we were in a pretty small market then.
12: Right.
11: And I know he'd go, hey, you don't deserve this kind of crap. What are you doing? You know, and you realize, you know, you're that close. You had that kind of relationship with them. And so you remember those things and you remember what, you know, what that person would say to you. If you get to know somebody well, and I knew my mom, you know, really well, and it was blunt. And the same thing with my dad. Oh, by the way, it was a great, just to throw this out. You know, for like the last month, my dad, it must have been an infection or whatever, and he got antibiotics, and he was really, I couldn't really communicate with him for, have a coherent conversation.
12: Yeah.
11: And it's interesting because you get in that mind, okay, I've had my last coherent conversation with him.
12: Yeah.
11: And all of a sudden this week, 3 days in a row, perfect.
12: Yeah.
11: I mean, perfect.
12: Good.
11: Perfect.
12: Yeah, we always look for those good days.
11: Yeah, and
12: for those of us dealing with parents with dementia, and you look for those good days. You know, it's funny that you keep expecting. You know, you want to call your mom, and for me, I keep expecting my brother to send me a text. He would constantly send me a text. Mm-hmm. He would brag to everybody when I was at the hospital with him. A couple of years ago, he was having a procedure, and he was telling everybody that would come in the room, you know, this guy's a national talk show host. And he always told me how proud he was. And he did that probably once or twice a week, either by voice call or by text. And I keep expecting to hear from him. And his thread is still there. And I'm not going to delete it. I'm not, it's the text thread is, I'm going to keep it.
11: Yeah.
12: But I will say this, I'm getting emails from like social media. Gary Harley is somebody you may know on TikTok. And I'm like,
11: oh, you know,
12: and it's like, and it's not their fault. They don't know. And, you know, and it's, but it's just one of those things.
11: You know, the one thing on social media, when you know somebody has died.
12: Yeah.
11: And their birthday comes up, like on Facebook.
12: Yeah.
11: And all of a sudden, there's all these people wishing them a happy birthday. That, and you're like, oh, my gosh, they have no idea this person is no longer here.
12: Yeah.
11: And that's just, that's weird. Or I remember one guy, this was a guy, neighbor down the street. And I mentioned it on the air when it happened, probably about 10 years ago. And he just, he wrote on Facebook, this is my last message because I'll basically, I'm expected to be dead in 24 hours. Mm. And he wrote his last, basically, this is my last message to everybody.
12: Right.
11: Heartbreaking. And he was dead a day later.
12: Wow.
11: That always just blew, because you never had that before social media.
12: Right. You didn't have that ability to reach out to a large group of people all at once. And, you know, but it's, and it's interesting. It's, and you also mentioned what your mom would want you to do. And that's kind of what Val Kilmer's kids are saying, children are saying. He would want this movie to be made. And we know he was okay with this because he wanted this movie to be made. And so I can't say anything against it. I hope the animation does him justice. I hope it works in the way they want it to work.
11: But if your parents are alive and your mother's alive, you know, make sure you take advantage of it. I did not, as I've said. What helped me really build the relationship with my parents was talk radio, when I became a talk radio host.
12: Yeah.
11: And it wasn't that we were, you know, there was any angst between us. It's just, you know, my teenage years, whatever. And, you know, whatever. I mean, I was just like any normal kid, rebelling. And then college, I was just away. Then in my 20s, I was away so much.
12: Right.
11: And when I finally started communicating, you know, when I got into talk radio and I was in the same town, and they heard me, and that's what brought us together. They said, "You really believe those things you say on the radio?" Mm. Think about that. And they're looking at me, and it's like, "Oh God, I'm dead." Well, you know, what are they going to pick apart now? And they went, "Oh, our son. Oh my gosh." But the one thing, because you were talking about your brother and the talk radio thing, and this is something that I learned. My father never wanted me to do this.
12: Right.
11: And he finally came around. I remember when he came around. It's when I was working at our great affiliate, WLS, in Chicago, back in beginning of 94.
12: Mm-hmm.
11: And he came, he had a conference, and he visited me. And I was on the air when he came and visited. He came up, you know, all the way up. I think we were on State Street at that time. And came all the way up and sat in, brought him a cup of coffee, and he sat in for the last 2 hours. And we're driving back to my apartment afterwards, and he says, "You need to stay in this business."
12: Yeah.
11: Well, then a few months later, I was in Buffalo.
12: Yeah.
11: Well, he would parade anywhere he went. He'd parade me around. He'd go, "This is my talk show host's son."
12: Yeah. Yeah.
11: Talk show host. This is my, you know, and he'd name the radio station. This is my, you know, whatever. And but the job would come before my son. I remember complaining about it to my mother. I'm like, "Yeah, he talks about what I do before he says I'm the son doesn't come first." And she goes, "I think you need to shut up. Your father is so proud of you, you know, about what you have done. Remember, this is your father who said you shouldn't be doing this, and now he's fully behind you. You ought to appreciate that." And boy, that was like a huge eye opener. It was like, "Yeah, what am I doing? How idiotic is this?"
12: I would always answer when my brother would do that in front of other people and introduce me that way, and I would say, "No. This guy is a U.S. Marine."
11: Yeah,
12: and I'd point to him.
11: Right.
12: And because to me, that's much more honorable and I always had great respect for that. But you know, to come full circle on this, these are conversations and you and I talk about it on and off the air. We like to talk like real people talk. When you see Obama sitting with Colbert.
11: Yeah. It's so plastic.
12: It's weird.
11: Yeah. And I'm sorry. Weird. I don't mean to insult plastic.
12: Yeah, exactly.
11: I don't even know what the hell that means, but everybody's socialist, laughing in the other room.
12: Socialist plastic is what it is.
11: Socialist. All right, we've got a show.
12: Yeah, we do. We're here.
11: Yes. We're all present and or accounted for.
12: That's right.
11: Sir,
12: that's
11: we
12: right.
11: are Red Eye Radio.
12: Brought to you by Hotshot Secret.
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0: We are on our radio. He is Eric Carly, and I'm Gary McNamara. Coming up on the bottom of the hour. All right. The Republicans are officially now worried about prices. We've talked about this for the longest time. Probably some of you are sick of it, but we're just relating what the reality of politics is. Mm. And the most important thing, and something that the Republicans and this administration have seemed to ignore for the last year and a half.
1: Yeah.
0: And just, you know, said, well, whatever. And when the tariff decision came out yesterday, nothing on social media. I've not seen one surrogate of the president that was all over the last time when the Supreme Court ruled against him on tariffs. Nothing.
1: Right.
0: Absolutely nothing on the decision.
1: Right.
0: Nothing from the president on Truth Social. And I'll tell you what one Republican analyst wrote yesterday. Really interesting stuff. Mm.

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0: I do this show for you. And when you're not interested in it anymore, I will just go away.
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4: News. I'm Sue Guzman. The U.S. military fired on Iranian military targets in response to missile, drone, and small boat attacks by the regime. Fox's Ashley Webster.
5: U.S. Central Command saying that, look, U.S. forces intercepted these unprovoked Iranian attacks and responded with self-defense strikes to targeted launch sites within Iran. The Iranian attack came as U.S. Navy destroyers were crossing the Strait of Hormuz to the Gulf of Oman.
4: The UAE says it came under Iranian drone and missile attacks on Friday. We're learning more about the man behind a mass shooting in Texas in March. Fox's Carmen Roberts.
6: The FBI says the man who shot and killed three people and injured more than a dozen others at a bar in downtown Austin, Texas, acted alone. And there's no evidence any foreign terrorist group supported or directed him.
4: America's listening to Fox News.
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13: And he is Eric Carley, and I'm Gary McNamara. We are Red Eye Radio. Coming up in just a minute, the latest trade court decision on the tariffs.
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13: It's not unexpected. We had said earlier that the decision, and this is just the first decision of this court, it's going to be appealed. From what we know, it'll probably be appealed, but... Mm. Trump had another loss in the International Trade Court that said, no, you can't do the 10% tariffs.
14: Yeah.
13: And it was the exact same argument that we had said. The president, they actually argued that since the trade imbalance is part of the balance of payments, that he can make that decision. And the one judge said, well, who are we to question the facts of how he sees it? And I'll have to look further into that argument because it doesn't seem to make sense to me. Balance of payments is not balance of trade.
14: Right.
13: And it was specific, and they went to the original part of the law. They actually looked at the original part of the law and said, actually, in the balance of payments, when they passed this law to give the president the approval to do it, they don't even mention trade imbalance.
14: Well, that's, you know, not even. And for the one judge, I would say, who are we to judge? Well, you're a judge. That's who you are to judge. Because if you're saying, who are we to judge how they see it? Well, that's the whole point.
13: What he said
14: of,
13: was,
14: of being in the court here is interpretation.
13: He's quote, the court, quote, is not empowered to review the factual findings by which he concluded the action was necessary or appropriate. That's the quote. I don't understand it. Of course they are.
14: Yeah.
13: That's what a court does.
14: The court is there to, again, say, well, that's a, they either did misinterpret it or did not misinterpret the law. That it does apply, and their interpretation of the law is there. But if you're asking who are we to do that, well, you're a judge. And that's the point of judges, to interpret whether the law has been applied justly. That's how it works. And now, I'll say this. If the point was, and I don't know, because we don't have everything in front of us. But if the point was from that judge, look, we need to stay out of the decisions of the executive branch in the case of, you know, whatever it may be. But again, that goes back to what we just said.
13: Right.
14: Well, you're going to have to interpret this, whether the executive branch went beyond their power or not and is misinterpreting the law. And that's the job at hand at the courts.
13: Now, this was not a constitutional decision like the last one was.
14: No.
13: The president can't tax.
14: Right.
13: It's that simple. The president does not have the authority, to tax.
14: Right.
13: But the judges said here that there was no need to address the constitutional arguments since the law doesn't give the president the authority he claims. Although the current account and the balance of trade as a component of the current account are relevant to balance of payment deficits, they are distinct and the statute recognizes the distinction. They draw on the congressional deliberations mm-hmm. at the time the law was passed. Yeah. Members discussed defining the deficit in payments as terms of basic balance, liquidity basis, and official reserve transactions. Trade is not mentioned at all in the discussion of the congressional deliberations before they passed that law. So what happens here is this only applies to the two companies in the state of Washington. There are a bunch of other states that and they said, well, wait a minute, if you're a state, you didn't lose. And Washington State said our university system had to pay for these tariffs. Mm. So they actually did it in a different way. So the state of Washington will be paid back in two companies. But it's not a national injunction yet. It will be when it gets up to the, you know, the Court of Appeals or eventually the Supreme Court.
14: Yeah,
13: it will be at that time. And I don't see any different. I don't see the decision being any different. In fact, I think this was an easier case than the first case.
14: Yeah,
13: because if anybody who knows what balance of, and by the way, just so people know, the trade imbalance. I want to make sure I explain it. Sometimes we make the mistake of believing that everybody is following it like we are, and you know, people actually, unlike us, have lives. But the trade imbalance is what we, you know, what we trade back and forth, and there's the services and then there's the goods, but it's the actual imbalance of that. Do we import more than we export? All right, that's the balance of trade. The balance of payments is what we have always said why a trade imbalance does not necessarily hurt an economy.
14: Right.
13: Because if I sell, if somebody, and we've always used the Japan model. Japan sells us a car.
14: Mm-hmm.
13: We give them electronic, I used to say paper when I started doing this. And we send them electronic currency.
14: Right.
13: They give us a durable good in the form of a car.
14: Mm-hmm.
13: Who wins? We get the car, they get dollars.
14: Mm-hmm.
13: What do they have to do with those dollars? In order to make the transaction worthwhile to them, what do they have to do?
14: Eventually, they have to invest them back in the U.S.
13: They have to buy something American mm-hmm. eventually, or they have to invest it back mm-hmm. into the United States.
14: Mm-hmm.
13: And that is where the balance of payments is. The balance of payments isn't just the trade. It's what the other side does with the dollars that they have if they invest it, and it always comes out. I think it was just for the last year, 2024, just $50 billion off. But in that time period, it can be $50 billion off, and it may catch up the next month or 6 months down the road, whatever.
14: Right.
13: But it's almost always equal.
14: Right.
13: This whole thing of balance of payments was for when we were under the gold standard. It doesn't even apply to where now our currency is judged in the international currency exchange.
14: Right.
13: It's an antiquated law based on a gold standard.
14: Exactly.
13: What I was amazed is I went to FoxNews.com. Now, they might have talked about it on the TV. Didn't appear anywhere that I could find when I checked a couple of hours ago. Anywhere of the 100 stories that they probably have on that front page doesn't appear anywhere.
14: Right.
13: I went to Breitbart. I couldn't find it anywhere.
14: Mm.
13: I went to the New York Post. They had it, but it was way down in there.
14: Mm-hmm.
13: You go to social media, you don't see anybody. All of the presidents, the surrogates, the influencers out there, and you'll see it doesn't matter what the president does, they agree with him. And that's part of what's going on now with social media.
14: Right.
13: And we're just talking about those influencers always agree. There aren't always, not every influencer always agrees with the president, but these are the ones that are almost like the cheerleaders.
14: Mm-hmm.
13: Nothing.
14: Right.
13: And that's what I look for. you look for that to see, okay, how are they going to frame this argument? And then I went to True Social. The president did not mention the decision at all.
14: Yeah.
13: And I think they're really, really, really worried about prices. They don't want to bring it up because it can only be a negative right now. It's like when the president was asked about the ballroom yesterday and said, why are we spending taxpayer money on the ballroom? You said we're not going to be no taxpayer money. You know, it's the taxpayer money isn't for that. It's for the security. Mm-hmm. Yeah, but it's still for the ballroom. And we just said, stop talking about the ballroom.
14: Yeah. Yeah, right.
13: Just stop talking. It's tough to when all these things happen and when Congress does it, but it's not a good thing when people are being affected by prices to talk about a ballroom because it can come off as quite elitist. This would be my advice as a political consultant. Now, well, do I have any problem with the ballroom or the security that's needed when we've seen what's happened with this president? No, I'm talking as a political consultant to the president. You know, you've got the midterms coming up. To be talking about a ballroom at all.
14: Right. Well, and you should be talking about other things and also doing other things when it comes to pricing. Because even if not elitist, which it does sound elitist, it's out of touch. And sometimes those are one and the same, but I separate them for a reason. Because, again, the most critical concern right now is pricing. With everybody in there. And I mean, it hits hard.
13: By the way, understand how that's not how I see it. I'm talking about how I believe other people will see
14: the political effect.
13: The political effect.
14: And this is the difference between keeping the House and Senate and not.
13: Right.
14: It usually, when it comes to the economy, it usually is historically. It is more often than not. Now, the radical left and how crazy they are may run it for themselves, but that's not a guarantee. Yeah. And as we say, always run like you're 20 points behind. I think I've moved that up to 80 points behind. And you should run like you're, again, show that you know how to behave when it comes to things that promote a good economy. The war with Iran is not something that's going to end overnight. I know the president keeps saying, no, 2 or 3 weeks, it's going to be over. We've got
13: a love tap.
14: Yeah.
13: I hope the president never gives me a love tap.
14: It was like it was falling, describing the drone, and it fell to its death like a dying butterfly. I'm like, okay.
13: He's all right. But really I want to make sure I read this, though, because before we end, because this was the part of the panic that I saw from Republicans. Shermichael Singleton, who's on CNN all the time, Republican consultant. President Trump needs to call House Speaker Mike Johnson and Senate Majority Leader John Thune to the White House immediately to begin crafting a direct stimulus for Americans who make less than $150,000 in annual household income and suspend collection of all tax penalties from the pandemic for the same group, given the uncertainty caused by Iran. They need to figure out where they can make cuts to fund it and get it passed. Further, the president should call every Republican governor and ask that if they have the constitutional authority in their respective state, then all gas and energy taxes must be immediately suspended. As a conservative, this is not what my ideal solution would be, but desperate times calls for desperate measures, Shermichael Singleton. That's the panic on prices right now.
14: Yep.
13: We are Red Eye Radio.
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2: We are Red Eye Radio. He is Eric Carly, and I'm Gary McNamara. You know, you said it just to encapsulate it all. You know, with the Republicans now worried about prices, without question,
3: yeah.
2: They are. I mean,
3: yeah.
2: I think yesterday to me was the evidence that I that made me come to the conclusion, all right, this is it. I've always suspected it, and we've talked about it here over the last couple of months, and we talked about prices way, way back when the president first got in, back in early 2025. But you're right. The Democrats are so crazy. They're so insane right now. They keep promoting this stuff, and now with the redistricting decision, and you see in Tennessee what's going on, in Florida what's going on, I have no idea what's going to happen with the House.
4: Well, it's, you know, so tariffs are, I think, will one way or the other, with this new leverage that the president is using. He always had a 150-day clock, so you know that's gonna run out, and then what do you do? Whether he appeals the decision, which I assume they're going to, or not,
2: it doesn't matter.
4: It doesn't
2: over
4: matter.
2: 150 days.
4: Exactly. So there's that, and also, you know, it could be that something big happens with Iran, and it's things are more stable. I'll just put it that way.
2: Yeah.
4: Before election time and energy prices drop, we'll see.
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2: Ceasefire under strain. I'm Sue Guzman, Fox News. United Arab Emirates says it's responding to a missile and drone attack from Iran on Friday, and it comes as the U.S. carried out retaliatory strikes on Iranian military facilities Thursday, this after American ships came under attack in the Strait of Hormuz. Fox's Kevin Cork reports.
3: Despite continued suffering by the Iranian people and the billowing capacity problems, it also continues to get hammered by U.S. forces. CENTCOM telling Fox tonight that American forces responded with self-defense strikes on Iran targets after three U.S. Navy destroyers came under missile and drone fire. Now, multiple reports tell us that the military targeted three Iranian ports abutting the strait, Bandar Abbas, Bandar Kargan, and Keshem. Here's what the president said about Iran on Truth Social. Iran's not a normal country. They are led by lunatics. If they had the chance to use a nuclear weapon, they would do it without question.
2: President Trump is threatening new tariffs on Europe if a trade agreement is not reached soon. Here's Fox's Jared Halpern.
4: The European Union Parliament has yet to formally approve a trade deal with the U.S. announced last year in Scotland. Now President Trump says the 27-member EU has until July 4th to deliver its side of the deal, or tariffs would jump much higher. President Trump says he set that deadline during a phone call with European Commission President Ursula von der Leyen. The agreement would cap tariffs at 15% on most imports from Europe and zero out European tariffs on most American goods. At the White House, Jared Halpern, Fox News.
2: Florida Governor Ron DeSantis saying Thursday that the immigration detention center known as Alligator Alcatraz in the Everglades was always meant to be temporary. His comments come the same day the New York Times reported state and federal officials were in talks to shut down the facility. 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
2: President Trump spoke briefly with reporters Thursday near the reflecting pool in Washington and addressed concerns about the cruise ship with an outbreak of hantavirus.
9: I think you're going to be told everything, and you already have. It's very much, we hope, under control. It was the ship, and I think we're going to make a full report about it tomorrow. We have a lot of people, a lot of great people are studying it. It should be fine. We hope.
2: At least three people have died. Five others are infected with the virus. Health officials in several countries trying to identify and follow people who may have been exposed to the virus on the cruise ship. Nearly a dozen people facing federal charges of running an international drug ring in the U.S. Fox's Carmen Roberts reports.
10: After a two-year investigation, U.S. Attorney for D.C., Jeanine Pirro, announces the indictment of 11 people on charges of operating a huge international drug operation.
11: This was a sophisticated transnational network run by well-educated individuals with MBAs and college degrees. They wanted to start a drug empire.
10: Pirro says the drug ring, stretching from South Korea and Los Angeles to the East Coast, has been funneling methamphetamine and GBL, a date rape precursor, into D.C. and other cities. Carmen Roberts, Fox News.
2: South Korean authorities arrested five people, including a woman they say was distributing GBL worldwide. At least three people were injured in a shooting at a Publix grocery store in Somerville, South Carolina. Berkeley County Sheriff Dwayne Lewis described the victim's injuries.
12: Two victims were had some minor injuries, minor gunshot wounds, and then one individual who we believe is the target received two gunshot wounds and is in surgery.
2: The Sheriff Lewis says three suspects are currently in custody. I'm Sue Guzman. This.
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15: All across America, we are Red Eye Radio. He's Eric Harley and I'm Gary McNamara. Welcome and good morning.
0: It's finally, we can be like all the other podcasts, Gary, with older men. The smell of alcohol is in the studio, but it's not. We're not drinking bourbon. I'm using the Purell on my hands. But if we had cigars, it'd be kind of like that, right?
16: What kind of alcohol is that? The alcohol that'll make me go blind?
0: Yeah, I don't know.
16: Am I gonna drink any of that?
0: Yeah, I'm not drinking any of that.
15: Yeah, you know, if we weren't. The radio limits us.
0: Yeah.
15: If it was just a podcast, well, alone, if we weren't on the radio, we could sit here and we could have cocktails like Bill Maher.
0: Are you saying we're not supposed to?
15: Smoke a doobie like Rogan did.
0: See, that's so weird. To me, it's like, okay, what are we doing here? Are we doing drugs?
17: or are we having a conversation? You know what I mean? And I never liked cigars. I don't like the smell of cigars.
15: Oh.
17: I don't get it.
15: Oh. I'm a secondhand cigar smoker.
17: Yeah.
15: I love the smell. When I'm on the golf course and I smell a cigar, it's like, but I can't smoke when they're disgusting.
17: Now, pipes, tobacco pipes, I'm going to be clear here, tobacco pipes, those smell great to me because it reminds me of my childhood. I had an uncle, I think my dad for a few minutes smoked a pipe, and they would always go out in the backyard. And I had a neighbor of mine, Tom, who passed away a few years ago, and I could always smell him smoking his pipe, and so I like that. But I don't get the cigar thing. That's fine, but I just don't know why it seems every podcast with old guys now has to have bourbon and cigars. I just don't get it. I just don't get it. I don't know what that's supposed to portray. You know?
15: Well, I look at it this way. If I could drink, here on the show,
17: right?
15: Then I'd never go out.
17: Exactly. Well, see, because I'm thinking, you know, how far do you want to take it? Right? You mentioned, you know, lighting up with allegedly lighting up with Rogan. You can't prove it. We're saying that because the show was based in Texas at that point, not California. we don't have laws that allow that. I thought, well, what's next? You know, all of a sudden they start drawing out a line of cocaine on a mirror, and some shady looking guy walks up and they exchange cash for drugs, and while the podcast is going, I don't know. It's, you know, I don't, if someone wants to have a drink, responsibly, you know, get somebody to drive you home. Cigars, if you like cigars, then good for you. That's great. That's awesome. Some people, and they know their cigars. And they know their scotch. I know nothing about any of it.
15: So we could be like, I'm looking for the podcast, like a Scarface.
17: Yeah.
15: Sitting in front of the pile of cocaine with his nose all white, but a microphone in there.
17: Well, and then every time he intros, let's talk. Every time he intros his guest, and say hello to my little friend.
15: So, well, I mean, but if I could drink on the air, then I'd never go out at all. Well, I mean, I hardly ever go out at all anyway, but I'd never go out at all because it's like, well, I get to drink at work, so I don't need to drink to watch a sporting event.
17: Well, then, I mean, if I were needed to, I guess, to drink that much, I guess I would think about retiring. I don't need the job. I'll just sit around and drink all day.
15: You know, I love it when somebody comes on a couple times I've seen on Bill Maher's podcast, and you're not drinking? No, I'll have a soda water. It's like, this is this is a professional setting.
17: Didn't he have Charlie Kirk on one time? I think he did.
15: Yeah, he did. Yes, yeah. he did.
17: Yeah.
15: Yeah, and he'll bring these people on, and they're just like, no.
17: Because I don't drink, and I'm not going to drink because the podcast drinks, you know, because the host is drinking. If they want to drink, that's fine. It's their real estate. It's their show. It's their podcast.
15: I always look at it, you know, it'd be the same thing why, unless I'm completely frustrated with a round. And that would be probably hole 15. All right, give me a beer. I suck today.
17: Yeah.
15: But other than that, I rarely ever have even a beer on the golf course because it affects me.
17: Yeah.
15: And all I want to do is, I guess you know what it is? I'm too competitive. I don't want anything to get in the way of what I'm doing. And I can't imagine doing a podcast. I don't drink much. If I have a glass of wine, I feel it.
17: Mm-hmm. Yeah.
15: If I have two glasses of wine,
17: mm-hmm.
15: I'll wake up with a dullness in my head the next day that I don't like.
17: Yeah.
15: Then I wake up going, I really don't feel like doing anything. Maybe it's age. Right. I don't know. Maybe it's because I don't have
16: Not immunity, tolerance.
17: Right. Yeah.
16: Because I really don't, I don't drink much. But for that, that's it for me. Not that I, you know, if I'm sitting around with somebody and we're having a discussion at home, have a glass of wine, I got no problem with it. But when you're in a professional setting, I just, I can't, professional setting or anything, anything, you know, that need, that you need hand-eye coordination, which would be golf.
17: Yeah.
16: No way.
17: Right.
16: And,
17: yeah.
16: And it's like, I can't, I, for example, I could never have a beer and a shot and then go work out.
17: Right.
16: On weights.
17: Right.
16: It just doesn't feel right.
17: You're right. It's
16: just biological.
17: It's not. Yeah.
16: I start doing it. It's like, oh, no, no, no. Just,
17: yeah.
16: My muscles don't feel right. Nothing feels right.
17: Right.
16: If I do, which means how do you know that? Because I probably did it when I was 18 or 19. The drinking age was 18.
17: Mm. Yeah, back then it was. Yeah,
16: that's how old I am.
17: Yeah,
16: you know.
17: Yeah, no,
16: or you'd be playing basketball. You go, let's have a beer. Oh my, you want dead legs?
17: Right. Yeah.
16: Drink a beer and try to play basketball.
17: Yeah, yeah. It's like
16: I just never. So never. It just never. I guess. For me, it's always been if I'm going to have a drink. There has to be nothing physical or mental that I'm going to do.
17: Well, it's, you know, and I'll steal this from Nate Bargatze. How about a podcast where both the hosts and the guests are doing Afrin, the nose spray, you know, because it can be addictive. Nate Bargatze has a whole bit about his dad being addicted to Afrin nose spray. But I don't know. I don't see the point. If you want to have a different setting than a desk, you know, and just have a couple of chairs that people are sitting in, a lot of podcasts have that. You know, it's a lot of podcasts. Theo Vaughn, his podcast, they're not drinking. They drink that the water.
16: Well, he went
17: liquid death.
16: He's
17: sober.
16: He's sober.
17: Yeah. And so, you know, but they don't need to, they don't feel the need to, you know, to have that kind of, you know, they drink the liquid death water. I love the liquid death water. It's water and they have all these flavors and it's just water.
16: No, I've never heard of it. So
17: yeah. It looks like, you know, it's in really tall cans and the creator of it just said, I just wanted to go kind of extreme and make the point. Yeah. Okay. Everybody's got all these energy drinks and everything else. It's just water, flavored water. And you know, what about coffee? Anybody drinking coffee still? Does that ruin the bourbon buzz? I don't know. You know what I mean?
16: Well, I remember I gave advice to one of my, this goes back, I don't know. It's got to be 20 years ago, 15, 20 years ago, to one of my chosen daughters.
17: Mm-hmm.
16: And I remember telling her, I said, you know, when she got into the business world, and I just said, don't drink at any business function that your company has. Just don't do it. Grab yourself a soda water. Do it. She calls me up. This is like a month later. She's at a Christmas party. And it was after the Christmas party. She called me up and she said, oh, my gosh, because... You're absolutely right. She goes, my boss was called into the office. Don't know if she's going to get fired. She ended up not getting fired, but she got a warning. She was doing cartwheels.
17: Well, now I've done that completely sober.
16: She was doing cartwheels. But I remember when we had the Christmas parties.
17: Yeah.
16: This goes, I don't know, what, three companies? We were working for Disney, right?
17: Yeah.
16: It was Disney at the
17: right.
16: ABC.
17: Yeah.
16: And we would have a party, and there was, you know, there would be liquor, and then they cut it back to, remember, two tickets.
17: Right,
16: which
17: yeah.
16: was like, you know, okay. And that's when they started worrying about liability. But I remember it was like all the young kids. Then did they stop it, or was it the two tickets that they gave to you because there were some of the young interns that were under 21 that were drinking or something?
17: No, I think it was just they just wanted to make sure they could control, you know, and be responsible. Because that was about the age when you started hearing about lawsuits.
16: Yeah. You know, yes, it was. Yes.
17: Whoever is serving, even if you're purchasing the liquor if they're over serving you and everything else. And so I think it was just, I think a lot of companies went to that and just said, we're going to limit it. You can have a couple.
16: And that came from my dad. My dad said, you know, be with the boys and hoist a few, fine. Don't ever do it at work. And then the funniest thing is I've talked about two interviews that I was on. One time when I was interviewing in Nashville.
17: Right.
16: It was after the interview was over and we had time to kill. I was with the program director. We went back to his house. Football was on. Did you want to watch some football? Yeah, playoff football. All right, so we're watching playoff football. I think it was late December, early January. This was back years ago, so I think they were the season didn't go to the middle of February.
17: Yeah.
16: And he goes, you want a beer? And I go, nah, I'm on an interview. He goes, come on, the interview's over. I said, okay, I have one. And then the other one was when I interviewed at KXL in Portland. And the general manager had a boat. And so the interview was really over. I mean, we had discussed everything. We're not in his boat down the Columbia River.
17: Yeah.
16: And he opens up the ice chest, goes, you want a beer? And I went, nah, this is an interview. He goes, have a beer. I'm like, okay.
17: Yeah.
16: It's like, okay.
17: Yes, sir.
16: Apparently, when you're going down the Columbia River in a boat, I guess you could say maybe the interview was over at that point. So that's the only time I've ever broken that rule.
17: Yeah.
16: You know?
17: So. Right. Right.
16: And I think I'm sort of ordered to.
17: I haven't been to one Christmas party our company's ever had. 30 years almost. And I haven't been to one. And normally it was because they would have them on a Thursday night.
16: Yeah, I went to.
17: And I got to work.
16: I went to one when I was on this show because I went. I don't forgot why, but I went. Oh, I know, because it was. Remember, they held it upstairs.
17: Mm-hmm, yeah.
16: They held it at the French restaurant upstairs.
17: Right, right.
16: So I came in about an hour early, but everybody was gone by the time I got there.
17: Right. Yeah.
16: So and all the food was gone.
17: Yeah. Well,
16: thought I was going to catch a free meal because it was up like in the ninth floor, was it? And we worked on the sixth or
17: right.
16: something.
17: There was a restaurant on the top floor. Yeah.
16: Yeah. And so I went up there and was like, it's over. So.
17: Yeah.
16: Nah. Nah. I'm too old to go out now or do anything and have fun. You know.
17: Yeah. I'll go out. But it's usually going to be to the pharmacy, you know, the other kind of drugs, the, you know, cholesterol drugs.
16: What a week it has been. What lessons have we learned from this week?
17: Oh, boy.
16: Coming up.
17: All right.
16: We are Red Eye Radio.
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19: Has recent rainfall made a dent in U.S. topsoil moisture condition ratings? According to USDA meteorologist Brad Rippey, not so much.
20: Across the country, topsoil moisture rated very short to short is 38%, and that is up 2 percentage points from the previous week. No change in the surplus soil moisture. That is steady at 9%.
19: Precipitation over the past week was reported in the Midwest and Northeast, contributing to boost the topsoil moisture surplus for several states in those regions. However,
20: on the flip side, despite recent rainfall in the South and parts of the Plains, we continue to see some very, very dry conditions.
19: For instance, Colorado reports 96% very short to short topsoil moisture rating in its ag regions. In the Southeast, states like Virginia, Georgia, and North Carolina report very short to short topsoil moisture condition ratings above 85%, even with recent rains. I'm Rod Bain reporting for the U.S. Department of Agriculture in Washington, D.C.
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15: We are Red Eye Radio. He's Eric Hurley, and I'm Gary McNamara. Now, one thing we found out this week is the mainstream Democrats that are still as far radical left as you can get.
17: Yeah.
15: And they're Nazi enabling, or they're Nazi excuses.
17: Yeah. Yeah.
15: For Platt in Maine. And then I come upon this, and this was mocked ruthlessly because this is the Never Trumpers media machine.
17: Oh.
15: Bill Kristol's bulwark, the bulwark here, and they had this story.
17: Yeah.
15: And it says, quote, "Voters want candidates who are authentically themselves, warts and all. In fact, a candidate's vices have started to become markers of authenticity, say Democratic voters. The man behind the tattoo is the article." "What Maine voters see in Graham Plattner." I say Platt, I'm thinking of L.A. "The Maine Senate primary is one of the most interesting in the country. It was, that is, when we were planning on devoting a whole episode of Focus Group podcast to it. But then Mills, unable to keep up with Plattner's widespread appeal, despite his controversies, suspended her campaign. This focus group we had was consistent with other groups of Maine Democrats we've conducted. They mostly liked Mills, but had little interest in voting for her for Senate. Their reasons were clear. She's too old, too tired to the party establishment in which voters have lost their faith. As for Plattner,
16: They like his style. They like his vibe. They like his outsider status. Can I rephrase that? Let me put in a couple of more words.
17: Yeah.
16: As for Plattner, they like his Nazi style, his Nazi vibe, his Nazi outsider status.
17: Yeah.
16: And for those reasons, they were willing for now to overlook some of his faults.
17: Faults. I like that. Faults.
16: Oh, my gosh.
17: You know, he's sometimes late. You know, he sometimes misspeaks. He sometimes gets a Nazi tattoo.
16: And it's just, you know, but it's that's where the Never Trumpers were going in that article.
17: Yeah.
16: Yeah. Well, you know, they're willing to oversee it. And then they write, it makes sense that Democrat voters are in the mood for a candidate like Plattner with his oyster farmer aesthetic and not a regular politician energy. He's a Nazi.
17: He's got that oyster farmer vibe. What? What is that? I'm not even sure I know what that is. I'm not sure I want to know what that is.
16: One person in the focus group said, the controversies about the Nazi symbols and the Reddit post seem very in line with someone from down east who's lived in a small town their whole life, went to the military, never really got exposed to a whole lot of outside larger worldview thinking.
17: Right.
16: Like Teresa said, I'm willing to give him the benefit of the doubt that it was a mistake, and I really appreciate that he's been upfront about it and said, yeah, I did it. It was a mistake.
17: Right. Yeah. He said, I'm sorry.
16: Just
17: on that
16: amazing
17: permanent thing he put on his chest.
16: Just amazing. Just amazing.

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1: CNN is about to be owned by a huge Trump supporter. A massive amount of Hollywood movies WB has control over are going to be under control of Trump loyalists, and they could turn that into a profitable venture. 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You have somebody that's on the right and on the left. People would actually watch that. It would be entertaining.
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2: News. I'm Ted Lindner. President Trump threatening Iran again after U.S. forces carried out strikes on military facilities in retaliation for an attack in the Strait of Hormuz. Fox's Kevin Cork.
3: Iran is said to be reviewing the latest U.S. proposal to hopefully some way, somehow end the war. The president insists this war will be over quickly, and he remains convinced that things are going unbelievably well.
4: We got rid of the first regime. We got rid of the second regime. We got rid of most of the third regime. And then they say, oh, is that regime change? I think it's the ultimate regime change.
3: Meantime, China has ordered companies to disregard U.S. sanctions targeting Iranian oil.
2: And former FBI Director James Comey asking to cancel his upcoming court appearance in North Carolina, saying it was unnecessary because he already surrendered in Virginia. Comey charged in a two-count indictment last week after posting an Instagram photo of seashells in the numerical arrangement of 8647. 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
16: And he is Eric Carley, and I'm Gary McNamara. Good morning. So the Bulwark put out that that article, which was just eviscerated with the responses.
17: Yeah.
16: Just people going,
18: you know.
16: And the, somebody actually posted, you know, a fake printing of their front page of the magazine.
17: Yeah.
16: Next from the Bulwark, and it's like,
17: yeah.
16: Graham Plantner, my Nazi inspiration. How stormtroopers inspired me to be a better me. Exclusive, letting my inner Nazi show. A personal journey. Forgotten history. Favorite recipes from the SS death camps. The Plantner doctrine. Rethinking the narrative. Were they all that bad? Oh, my
18: God. No, I was waiting. No, because I was waiting for some of the Democrats to come out and say, well, you know, not all the Nazis were bad people. I'm waiting for that. Elizabeth Warren would be the one to say it, you know, in that voice that I've always said sounds like she's a third grade school teacher trying to convince her children to behave and sit down at their desk. Please, please sit down at your desk. Please. We must remember not all the Nazis were bad people. They're making excuse after excuse after excuse. Their anti-Semitism runs throughout the party. So it should be zero surprise to any of us who have been following along, especially since October 7th. Their anti-Semitism is welcomed. They celebrate it. And when a guy with a Nazi tattoo wants to run for office, that wasn't his best day. But he would make a great leader. Wow.
16: Yeah, it.
18: This is where the party is.
16: It's beyond mind-boggling.
18: Yeah.
16: But we did learn this week because of the debates, of the mayoral debate for L.A.,
18: yeah,
16: in the gubernatorial debate. They're not changing at all. They're doubling down on everything.
18: Everything.
16: And what I find interesting is, you know, I was reading this, the Kimberly Strassel, the red-blue economic, divide that's going on. Mm. And you and I... You know, I've been doing this for a long time, and I said, if this keeps going up, you know, we talk about the slippery slope, which actually became a cliff. That I remember when we talked about liberalism and, economic liberalism, you know, and socialism, mm-hmm. and then the whole cultural thing, where would it eventually lead? We said, well, this is a slippery slope, and the mocking was there all the time. Remember that? You probably dealt with it, too, early on in your career. You guys always talking about a slippery slope. Mm-hmm. We were wrong.
18: Mm-hmm.
16: There was no slippery slope. There was a cliff.
18: Yeah.
16: There was a Grand Canyon cliff.
18: Mm-hmm.
16: And so now they don't bring it up anymore because they know they have gone so far. Do you remember in 2018 when I said the Democrats have to change? I mean, they can't keep going down this road. They have to change. They cannot be this insane. They were mild back then.
17: Oh, yeah. Yeah.
18: I mean, by comparison. And it's,
16: I mean, they weren't mild. They were still promoting the radical transgender movement.
18: But by comparison to where they are today, it seems tame.
16: Yeah, how blunt they are. And now it's embraced the entire party on the federal level.
18: Well, you look at the Obama years. He was and is a full-on radical. And really, his administration catapulted the liberal transgender movement. When they had the combined edict from the joint edict from the Department of Education and the Department of Justice telling schools, nope, the student doesn't have to have a note from a doctor or parents or anybody. All they have to do is go to the office and say, this is who I am now, and you have to abide by it, and you have to accommodate them, and you can't make special accommodations for them. So if that boy decides he wants to travel, be on the girls' team and travel with that team, even in hotels, you couldn't make special arrangements. Because, you know, he said he was a girl. This is our interpretation of Title IX. That was the essence of that joint edict by the Department of Justice and the Department of Education under Obama. They made it clear. And the reason they included the DOJ is because if you as a school system, a school district wanted to make any policy otherwise, the DOJ was coming after you. You have violated the rights of that student who gets to become whatever they want to become simply by saying so.
16: And that's what we've seen this week is the fact that they're not going to back off on anything. They don't care. They know. For example, we know they know that this can't continue forever.
18: Right.
16: How do we know? Kathy Hochul.
18: Yeah.
16: Because Kathy Hochul knows, even though she's gone along a little bit with Mandani, she knows. She said it. She was clear on it. But they don't care.
18: No.
16: You know, it's like the Ted Cruz audio this week.
18: Mm.
16: Where Ted Cruz was saying, they don't believe this. And how do we know they don't believe it? Because Biden never, you know, that the whole radical transgender movement that a boy can be a girl or whatever, he's never sniffed Chuck Schumer's hair.
18: Exactly.
16: But, you know, but the point is, we know they know it's complete BS. They cannot and will not stand up, you know, to the far left. When you look at it, you know, Fetterman yesterday, for example, saying, I'm not going to become a Republican. I believe in a lot of the Democrat principles. I'm sure he's talking about more government spending. But on the cultural issues and other things, you people are nuts.
18: Yeah.
16: You're absolutely nuts.
18: Right.
16: You're insane. To see the Dershowitz in the last week, Alan Dershowitz stopped being a Democrat after 70 years.
18: Yeah.
16: And wants Republicans to win and said the other day, this week, I'm scared of the Democratic Party. And then the entire Plattner thing out of Maine and the justification for, well, you know, maybe he's given up his, we need to give him the benefit of the doubt that he's given up, you know, his Nazi positions. Meanwhile, people on the right that have shown no inclination to be a Nazi, Trump, who is pro-Jewish, pro-Israel, is viewed as a Nazi, as Dershowitz even said. He's the opposite of a Nazi.
18: Right.
16: And they do it. It's like there's no connecting of the dots. There's no critical thinking. There's no making sense on so many issues out there. And then you see what's happening, the movement of capital from these states. When you think about where is liberalism going to go and why do they wish to be so authoritarian? Because They have fewer births.
2: Mm-hmm.
16: These states, people are moving. They're moving to states. They're moving to Texas. They're moving to the Carolinas. They're moving to Florida. They're moving to places where it's easier to get a job and live. And not only are they moving, but now the millionaires and the billionaires are saying, we're out. Yeah. And even though they know how devastating it's going to be, you know, when you look at New York City, you know, when you see that the top, I know I saved it. It was Adams.
2: Mm.
16: What he wrote about Mamdani, it was like Eric Adams, the last mayor. I'm like, wow, he does sound like a Republican here. Mm-hmm. I'll find it here. I saved it. I know I did, but
2: yeah.
16: But he was like 1.5% pay 40% of the top 1.5% pay 40% of the taxes.
2: Right. Right.
16: If they leave, we're doomed.
2: Right.
18: They know this.
16: They know it.
18: They know this. But still pretend like they're winning this.
16: Yeah.
18: There's this massive vacuum that's happening of the wealthy and their companies leaving states just don't want to change. In fact, want to go even further. Because what's left when the wealthy are gone? The lower and middle class to pay for it all, which, by the way, they're going to do anyway. They're going to say, we're going after these big corporations and we're going to raise corporate taxes. Of course, that affects the lower and middle class the most. It has the greatest impact on working class people.
16: Yeah. And the working class Democrats, when they talk about the corporate taxes and raising it and how they're going to punish, they're the biggest suckers that there are. They fall into it.
2: Yep.
16: And the Democratic leaders are laughing, going, it's a stealth tax on you,
2: yep.
16: And you're cheering for it. You actually think we're punishing evil because we're going after the corporations and we're taking it. It's being taken out of your pocket. You're a bunch of idiots. Wow, this is the party to be in. I can sell these people anything.
2: Right.
16: You know, I'm selling ice to the people in northern Alaska.
2: Right, exactly.
16: Yeah. And it's just, you know, it's incredible. When you think about it, I mentioned 2018 when I came out and said they can't continue this. Let's go back 10 years previous, 2008.
2: Mm-hmm.
16: In 2008, I thought one of the most radical leftists in the United States was Van Jones.
18: Oh, yeah.
16: Remember that?
18: Yeah. Oh, yeah.
16: Remember how he was the socialist in that administration.
18: Oh, by
16: he was
18: far.
16: Really
18: he
16: that,
18: was the one, yeah.
16: That socialist. He was I've always viewed him as the ideologue, where we always viewed Obama was as a cocktail socialist.
18: Right.
16: Which is, okay, which way should I go in order? I believe he actually is. He has radical ideas, as we have seen.
18: Right, yeah.
16: But the fact is, the real ideologue I always thought was Van Jones. Here's Van Jones this week. Listen to this. On Fetterman, all right?
17: Look, I think he is a moderate Democrat, and that should not be illegal in this party. My God, you have to agree on 100% of 100% of the Berkeley, California agenda to be a Democrat? It doesn't make any sense. Like, it just shows you how nutty things have gotten that somebody who wants to stick up for Israel and doesn't want an open border is somehow now has to be a Republican. That's completely insane.
16: So Van Jones
18: Are you sure that wasn't AI Van Jones?
16: I'm agreeing with Van Jones.
18: Yeah. No, it's so bizarre if you follow Van Jones back to the beginning of the Obama years. It is, that sounds, there's still part of me that doesn't believe that Van Jones. I'm going to have to do a little research to make sure that he actually said that. But it's the fact is that you do have. Now, here's the problem for Van Jones. Good luck if you are counting on it, having any future with your party. I mean, other than being a commentator. Because, no, you can't be a moderate. And he's right in what he just said. But the reality is there's no room for moderates in the Democratic Party anymore.
16: No, no.
18: There isn't.
16: There's not even room for a socialist.
18: Right, exactly. Full-on communism.
16: We are Red Eye Radio.
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0: We're on our radio. He's Eric Carlin, and I'm Gary McNamara. So if we've learned something this week, it's that the Democrats absolutely are not going to change on any issue. They've become more radical. And I think when I say more radical, and I think the evidence of that is the support for Plattner this week and the forgiveness from somebody who has been as anti-Semitic, anti-gay. You look at his past and where he has been, the Nazi beliefs that he has talked about, calling himself a communist, which is interesting. You got to decide, are you a communist or are you a Nazi?
1: Right.
0: But one of the most radical people that you could possibly imagine, that just a year ago or 2 years ago, no party could even ever attempt to ever justify. And here the Democrats are justifying it as they're calling the other side the fascists and Nazis.
1: That's right.
0: You can't make this
1: stuff
0: manure up.
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4: More strikes. I'm Ted Lindner, Fox News. The U.S. carrying out retaliatory strikes on Iranian military facilities Thursday after American ships came under attack in the Strait of Hormuz. Fox's Kevin Cork with more.
5: Despite continued suffering by the Iranian people and the billowing capacity problems, it also continues to get hammered by U.S. forces. CENTCOM telling Fox tonight that American forces responded with self-defense strikes on Iran targets after three U.S. Navy destroyers came under missile and drone fire. Now, multiple reports tell us that the military targeted three Iranian ports abutting the strait, Bandar Abbas, Bandar Kargan, and Keshem. Here's what the president said about Iran on Truth Social. Iran's not a normal country. They are led by lunatics. If they had the chance to use a nuclear weapon, they would do it without question.
4: No damage or injuries reported. An Iranian official saying the strikes don't constitute a resumption in fighting. President Trump said the ceasefire holds as Iran continues reviewing a U.S. proposal to end the conflict. A cruise ship at the center of the hantavirus outbreak is headed to a port in the Canary Islands.
6: Some 40 people got off the ship at a mid-Atlantic island after the first man had died, eventually suspected of hantavirus, and left for the U.S. and elsewhere. There's a rush now to trace who left, even if they're showing no symptoms, to try to isolate any more trouble. Three people have died, another five ill, either confirmed or suspected to have contracted hantavirus. Symptoms include fever, respiratory, gastrointestinal distress. The cruise ship will dock Saturday at Tenerife, the Spanish Canary Island. There, the remainder of passengers and crew will be flown to various countries for careful monitoring. In London, Greg Palcott, Fox News.
4: The virus typically spread by human contact with rodent droppings, but the strain impacting the cruise ship that departed from Argentina can transmit from person to person. 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
4: Well, a man accused of attacking Congresswoman Ilhan Omar with a liquid has now changed his plea to guilty. Fox's Garrett Tenney with more.
9: Back in January, when Congresswoman Ilhan Omar was speaking at a town hall calling for then DHS Secretary Kristi Noem to step down, when Kazmierczak jumped up, rushed her, and sprayed her with a liquid from a syringe while shouting of Noem, "She's not resigning. You are splitting Minnesota apart." That liquid ended up being apple cider vinegar, but Kazmierczak is now facing up to 8 years in prison for assaulting the congresswoman. With this plea deal, though, given that he doesn't have a criminal record, prosecutors are recommending he face a maximum of 14 months.
4: Well, former FBI Director James Comey is asking to cancel his upcoming court appearance in North Carolina, saying it was unnecessary because he'd already surrendered in the state of Virginia. Comey charged in a two-count indictment last week with knowingly and willfully communicating a threat against President Trump by posting an Instagram photo of seashells in the numerical arrangement of 8647. Comey arguing it reflected a political message, not a call to violence. And the Justice Department's investigating a Virginia prosecutor over accusations of preferential treatment to undocumented immigrants. Fox's Jared Halpern has more details on this for us.
10: The DOJ Civil Rights Division is looking into allegations the Fairfax County, Virginia prosecutor is violating federal law by considering immigration consequences in charging decisions and plea agreements. Steve Descano, the Commonwealth's attorney for Fairfax County, says his policies are fair, legal, and reflect the values of the community. Republicans, however, have accused Descano of weighing whether an immigrant could be deported in deciding how to pursue criminal cases. Both Descano and the county sheriff are scheduled to testify for the House Judiciary Committee next week. At the White House, Jared Halpern, Fox News.
4: And I'm Ted Linder. This is Fox News.
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12: 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Gary McNamara and Eric Harley talk about everything from politics to social issues and news of the day. 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
13: All across America, we are Red Eye Radio. He is Eric Harley and I'm Gary McNamara. Well, I think what happened this week was that AOC said, you know, the Democrats are getting so insane, so dumb, so stupid that I'm being ignored. I've got to up them or down them.
14: Bring on more stupidity.
13: I've got to bring on more stupid. Our level of stupidity keeps increasing to the point where I'm not keeping up with it.
14: I need to be more stupider.
13: Right. Look, a white woman in California. That Porter woman,
14: yeah,
13: she's really outdoing me in stupid.
14: Yeah.
13: I've got to be stupider.
14: I've got to be more stupider.
13: Ready for this?
14: What do you got?
13: Here's AOC this week.
14: Okay.
13: Listen to this one. All right, here we go.
15: There's a certain level of wealth and accumulation that is unearned, right? You can't earn $1 billion.
16: That's right.
15: You just can't earn that.
16: That's exactly correct.
15: You can get market power. You can break rules. You can do all sorts of things. You can abuse labor laws.
16: Yep.
15: You can pay people less than what they're worth.
16: Yep.
15: But you can't earn that, right?
16: That's right.
13: So Oprah's not worth $1 billion. She didn't earn it.
14: Nope. Beyonce, she's
13: Beyonce
14: not.
13: Beyonce didn't earn it. Didn't, yes.
14: Right. She didn't do any of the work.
13: What the hell are they talking about?
14: Now, she might have a point with Taylor Swift, but beyond that, it's just a joke. It's a joke.
13: Well, you know.
14: She earned it.
13: Well, no, but no, Taylor Swift didn't because she's a white woman. So, see, I win. Yeah. I win the argument because I brought up the racial argument.
14: Yeah.
13: So
14: that
13: I win.
14: That always works. It's like, that always goes like gangbusters. Everybody always agrees with that approach.
13: hey, look, sometimes some of these musicians suck so bad that I question why anybody would pay money to listen or buy their product. But that's, I think, just a matter of taste, not a matter of whether these people did it. Because the key is not whether I believe they are worth it. It's whether other people are willing to pay to make them rich.
14: Well,
13: it's a voluntary process,
14: yeah.
13: But what the hell's in her mind? I mean, to me, I will go to my grave saying, good, are we close to death? Because I got to ask God, how did you make their brain the way how did you make their brain that way and make my brain this way? What is it? Am I wrong? Is critical thinking and connecting the dots completely the wrong way to think? Yeah, well, are humans supposed to be more like I am and fellow conservatives are? Or are they supposed to be like AOC?
14: Well, I don't want to pretend to know how God's going to answer that question.
13: Maybe I should keep God out of it.
14: But I'm pretty sure I know how God's going to answer that question. We'll just leave it at that. Because I'll say this. You know, this is the biggest part of this stupid equation and set of statements that she just made leaves out the wealth creation, the wealth created by these individuals from their work. Sometimes it's risk and reward, which is investing. You can look to Warren Buffett, who, by the way, has given her party a lot of his money. You can look at a number of people like, you know, I still don't understand why Bill Gates is a billionaire based on the latest Windows. But I'll just leave. That's just a personal complaint. That's petty of me, and I shouldn't do that. But I still do it because I still believe it.
13: He is a white man.
14: I have no idea how it happened, but it did. And apparently, it was legal.
13: Oh,
14: so they say. Jeff Bezos started by selling books in his garage.
13: Yeah.
14: Now, someone like me would have walked up to my next-door neighbor, Jeff, and said, what are you doing? Selling books out of my garage, and one day, I'm going to be one of the richest men in the world. All right, Jeff. You just keep it up there, buddy. Good luck. And I'd be laughing. And, of course, he's the one laughing at the end of it all. You can look at all of these individuals who created this wealth. You go back to Steve Jobs. You go back to a number of individuals whose creations not only expanded wealth, but the expansion of wealth is important to break down because it means jobs and prosperity for individuals. Now, she wants you to believe that they're not paying a fair wage. They're violating labor standards.
13: Right.
14: And they're breaking
13: the laws.
14: They're breaking the law. They're doing all of these things when she knows nothing about it. Now, I will say this. You're not going to become a billionaire by being a bartender. That's not going to happen. So if she's thinking after her legislative career, she's going to go back to bartending and become a billionaire, that's likely not going to happen. I could be wrong. But when you talk about earning, see, this is it, what's interesting is for years, I've always pointed out that they use the word on the left, they use the word have. Billionaires have all this wealth. They have all this money. And I say they earned it. Well, now, at least one of them is, aha, but it's possible. It's impossible to earn $1 billion. Actually, it's not. And it's been proven time and time again. Now, only a handful of people, relatively speaking, have reached that status. And what she's saying is, and where she's going with this is where everybody in her party is going with this, they shouldn't exist. They've done something illegal. They've done something immoral. There's no way in the world to do it without doing it illegally or immorally. And we should take it from them, by the way, without earning it.
17: Well, and you could see it from the very beginning, because when we first were listening to this, we like, what do you mean you don't earn it? Of course they earned it.
14: Yes.
17: And then it's like, where's she going to go with this? Well, of course, it's where, well, we've talked about this entire week, that in order to get $1 billion, you can't possibly earn it, which of course you can.
14: Yes, you can.
17: You can earn $10,000. You can earn $1 million. You can earn $1 billion. You can earn $1 trillion. You can do it. I mean, it's possible to do all of that.
14: Yeah.
17: So it's like, okay, what's your explanation that you can't? Because economically speaking, when you look at the world, and if you create a product and you sell it to the world, of course you can become a billionaire if you have the right product to sell.
14: Right.
17: We all know it. She can't say that because the Democrats, in order to justify taxing more in a system where the rich, as we know, in New York City, for example, 1.6% or 1.5% pay 40% of the taxes, and if they leave, you know, boom. So how do you justify, you know, destroying your own society?
14: Right.
17: You say, what you do is say what she said, that they didn't earn it because they must have done something that was evil.
14: Right.
17: Even if you can't point out what they did, you just generically throw out, they must have done this, they must have done that,
14: yes,
17: they must have done that,
14: right,
17: and they must have done that. Even
14: right.
17: if they didn't do that,
14: right,
17: you know, your whole goal has to be that to be a billionaire is immoral.
14: Yeah.
17: And so we know where she's going, you know, with that, but it's what we've talked about this week. That if you look at the Democratic Party today, identity politics, that's the racism. Anti-Semitism, that's the racism. They own it.
14: Yes.
17: Because anybody on the right who even dares to go that way is immediately move to the side. We've seen it.
14: Yep. Yeah.
17: We've seen it already.
14: Yep.
17: We've seen it with Candace Owen.
14: Yeah.
17: We've seen it with Tucker Carlson.
14: Mm-hmm.
17: You're an anti-Semite. You are not part of the mainstream anymore. You're over there.
14: Right.
17: We're not listening to you, anymore. Now, you and I have always been this way.
14: Right.
17: You know, some Republicans were slower, but for the most part, how they were moved to the sidelines was extremely quick by the vast majority of Republicans and conservatives out there.
14: Mm-hmm.
17: We have no room for that.
14: Right.
17: We could care less. We don't care about skin color. We don't care about your religion, unless your religion seeks to take away my rights.
14: Yeah.
17: You know, right. then you've got a problem. But we don't judge people by that. We judge people as individuals. We judge them by the content of their character, their intelligence, and the quality of their argument, because we're in talk radio. But if you look at it, that's the racism. We've seen the misogyny and the sexism from the radical transgender movement. That's absolutely blunt.
14: Yeah. Yeah.
17: We see the demonization, how they want class warfare, by assuming that if you have more than I do, that you've done it in some way. And that's a way, that's simply another way to justify jealousy, envy, and selfishness, because that's what it's about. And greed.
14: Yeah.
17: And greed.
14: Right.
17: Because that's the point we've always brought up. The people that are greedy are the ones without evidence that are calling you evil, and therefore state that they should have more of your property given to them. That's actually the definition of greed. Greed is not, I create a product, people voluntarily buy it, they voluntarily work for me.
14: Yeah.
17: And my company becomes worth $1 trillion.
14: Yeah.
17: That's not greed.
14: Right.
17: Greed is when you want something that isn't yours.
14: Yep. Yep. That's, and it is the greed that comes with the power. Having the power to, what is greedy and immoral.
17: And people say,
14: taking people's wealth that they've already paid taxes on and taking it from them based on emotion under the guise of it being for the better good, that these billionaires shouldn't exist. We want to do away with billionaires. Tell me something that is more greedy, more immoral than that. Because then I always say most dangerous dog theory, when neighborhoods and cities say, okay, this dog is the most dangerous, so you are no longer allowed to own this dog in this jurisdiction. And then the second most dangerous dog becomes the most dangerous dog. And then you're no longer allowed to. And then we get down to toy poodles. And what they're doing here is eventually whittling away at the wealth of all Americans, because they want you to believe only the billionaires would suffer. If they were to go in and do what their plan dictates and take so much that there were no billionaires, the depletion of wealth would throw us into a Great Depression that would make the first Great Depression look like the good times.
17: You know, when they talk about greed, it's also, you know, the love of money over anything else.
14: Right.
17: You know, which would be materialism also.
14: Yeah.
17: But when you look at so many of these billionaires, do they stop working?
14: No.
17: Are they sitting on the beach all the time?
14: No.
17: Just enjoying their money?
14: Warren Buffett is, what, 93, 94?
17: Yeah.
14: And while he's stepped down as CEO, he's still on the board of directors and is still working every day.
17: But you look at all these, you know, Elon Musk could retire. They're not going to retire. Ken Griffin could retire.
14: Right.
17: You know, I mean, they're a little bit younger. I mean, Griffin, I think, is 57.
14: Mm-hmm.
17: But these aren't the kind of, you know, it's like Sam Walton. He never retired.
14: No.
17: He always continued to work.
14: Ted Turner never retired. Even in his ailing days, he wasn't technically retired.
17: Yeah.
14: These are people that are driven to do something, which, by the way, brings about innovation.
17: They're driven to be productive.
14: Yes.
17: At times, they're obsessed with being productive.
14: Right.
17: And there's nothing, to me, there's nothing evil about that.
14: Right.
17: You know, you may look and say, hey, look, you need to slow down a little bit for your health. But that's our own personal decision, because they love what they're doing. What is the bad character trait of a human being is what AOC has. There's greed, there's selfishness, there's envy, there's jealousy.
14: Yep.
17: There's,
14: and then, you know, the lies to support all of that.
17: You know, there's the racism of the identity politics. There's the misogyny and sexism of the radical transgender movement. She holds all the worst characteristics that we always note about human beings, and they project it on to other people that they view as the opposition without any specific evidence to prove their point.
14: And issuing her grievance, she fills it with lies.
17: Yeah.
14: Accusing people of crimes.
17: Yep. That's the only way.
14: It's the only way you can get through.
17: Yeah. You sell your own envy, jealousy, and selfishness by claiming you're the victim and they're the evil person.
14: Yeah. You have to lie.
17: We are Red Eye Radio.
14: Brought to you by FPPF. Fuel Power Max.
18: Independents with carrier authority should be mindful that negotiation strength varies as the week progresses. Typically, the highest rates across major segments are paid for loads negotiated on Sundays, and the highest volume of loads for all segments is seen on Mondays, also the weekday that tends to be the best for flatbed negotiations, yielding the best rates. Owner-operators tend to have less negotiation strength on Tuesday, which shows the lowest weekday spread between brokers' offered rates and actual paid rates. Broker offers tend to rise by Wednesday, as the end of the week is in sight. This day also seems optimal for the 3 o'clock hustle, so-called for its reliance on that afternoon time of day, when brokers are getting nervous, to improve negotiation strength. 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
20: 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When you do, let them know Yaffe was the one who sent you.
13: We're on our radio. He's Eric Carlin. I'm Gary McNamara. Oh, my. The Babylon Bee, brutal.
4: Yeah.
13: Ready?
14: Okay, what do you got?
13: Dr. Fauci reports amazing results in gain-of-function research at new cruise ship laboratory.
14: Oh wow!
13: And the reason that the reason they did that is because did you see the Rand Paul on X yesterday saying 5 days and the statute of limitations are up? He lied to Congress. He perjured himself. Yeah. I believe he did. We said it way back then.
14: Yeah.
13: When he tried to change the definition of gain of function.
14: Right. Right.
13: And, but will they be able to prosecute him on that? I don't know. Well, we're talking medical semantics. But the fact is, he was trying to hide the truth as to what was going on.
14: No doubt. When you go back to those exchanges between, and I credit Rand Paul, it wasn't just once. There were a few times where he went back and forth with Fauci, and it was clear Fauci was lying. But that one, especially on gain of function. But it doesn't matter what you call it. This was our concern
13: right.
14: with Rand Paul was if you're trying to get it out of him, it doesn't matter. Was there work being done to make this more contagious
13: to human
14: and
13: beings.
14: Dangerous to human beings?
13: Right. That right. Don't
14: I don't care what you call
13: forget
14: it.
13: Forget about the title.
14: Was there any right. work being done, yes or no?
13: Yeah, I remember you and I had said that. Stop with the title of it.
14: Right.
13: Ask, was this going on? Were you attempting to change the virus?
14: Exactly.
13: And the answer would have had to be yes.
14: Yes. Without lying.
13: Yeah.

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2: News. I'm Sue Guzman. The U.S. military fired on Iranian military targets in response to missile, drone, and small boat attacks by the regime. Fox's Ashley Webster.
3: U.S. Central Command saying that, look, U.S. forces intercepted these unprovoked Iranian attacks and responded with self-defense strikes to targeted launch sites within Iran. The Iranian attack came as U.S. Navy destroyers were crossing the Strait of Hormuz to the Gulf of Oman.
2: And the UAE says it came under Iranian drone and missile attacks Friday. South Carolina's House of Representatives voting to redraw the state's congressional maps following a Supreme Court decision limiting the scope of the Voting Rights Act. Democrat South Carolina State Congresswoman Spencer Wetmore.
4: Rigging the system to try to grasp at power is certainly not the way we need to go about it.
2: America's listening to Fox News.
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9: We are Red Eye Radio. He is Eric Carly, and I'm Gary McNamara. Welcome and good morning. All right, I talked about this, I believe, two segments ago, and I want to make sure that I read a couple of paragraphs that Eric Adams wrote, former mayor of New York City. And he, in a way, was begging Ken Griffin to stay in New York City. But listen to how he writes this. He goes, I communicated, and Ken Griffin is the billionaire who said, I'm going to move a lot more of the work down to Miami. He goes, I communicated with Ken earlier, and I expressed my dismay over the mayor targeting his family outside their private residence. I also asked him to reconsider his decision to withdraw from New York City. The goal now must be to stop the narrative that New Yorkers who worked hard to achieve the American dream are somehow the enemy. Coming from a modest upbringing, working hard and achieving the American dream should never make someone a villain in America. Yet that's exactly the message that too many are sending today. It is especially troubling coming from politicians who grew up with every advantage imaginable, yet lecture working people and self-made business leaders about struggle and fairness. New York has always been a city where people from humble beginnings could build something for themselves, create jobs, and give their children a better life. The New York City mayor, Mamdani he's talking about, must stop dividing our city by demonizing success and those who invested in our communities and helped keep New York strong. The people who earned the opportunity to live on Park Avenue want the same things as the people living on Park Place in Brooklyn: safe streets, opportunity, and a clean city where they can raise their families with dignity and hope. My message to Ken and other business leaders in New York City is this: stand your ground. Do not let irresponsible rhetoric drive you out of this city. Our futures are connected, and New York only succeeds when we stop dividing people and remember that we are all headed towards the same destination, a successful city. Now, where I disagree with him is, no, don't stay.
14: Yeah, no.
9: I would say to Ken Griffin. Don't,
14: nope.
9: You know,
14: nope.
9: Don't stay. Don't make Ken Griffin and other billionaires the problem here.
14: Right.
9: They've been investing in the city. What they're saying is, you're coming after us now.
14: Yep.
9: You're coming. We know it. That's what Mamdani has been clear about what he wants. And he looks at it and says, it's not just Mamdani. That's what the voter in New York City wants.
14: Right.
9: They're getting more radical.
14: Uh-huh.
9: And I'm not going to deal with it. I'm leaving.
14: Right.
9: I'm going to go to a place with like-minded people.
14: And that's, look, it's already a done deal. This is a trend.
9: Yeah.
14: It's a trend now. It's not one or two. I'd love to know how many of the super wealthy, and keep in mind, not all of them are household names. Not all of them are famously wealthy. It's not that Forbes doesn't publish their name, but there are a lot of them that are on the list that don't really make the noise, don't really make the news, and they're not a household name. And eventually, they're going to have to make the same kind of decision if they haven't already. Is it worth it to stay when I know this is not going to end? It's going to get worse and worse and worse. The left is going bat soup crazy over this. You heard AOC and her stupidity. No one can earn $1 billion. Oh, you can't. But other people have. And this is, again, this is part of this building sentiment on the left, which has been going on for years, but this time it's a full-on blitz mode. And they're doing it in these blue states. And in some cases saying, well, bye, as if the wealth won't be missed at all and that they're winning, the left is winning this, and the billionaires are losing.
9: They
14: really believe they're winning.
9: I saw a TV anchor in Seattle, talking about she needs to stop with these mistakes and these gaffes. They're not mistakes or gaffes.
14: They're not.
9: It's what she believes in Seattle.
14: This is intentional. Right. This is how they think.
9: It's like that's how AOC thinks.
14: Right.
9: She is driven by jealousy, envy, and selfishness.
14: Yes.
9: Jonathan Turley wrote this about since you brought up the AOC thing. Mm. AOC just put Musk and Bezos in the same category as unicorns. You can't earn $1 billion. You just can't earn that. She explains this socialist fable as the host, Elena Glazer, nods like a Politburo bobblehead. Political language is designed to make lies sound truthful and murder respectable and give the appearance of solidarity to pure wind, George Orwell.
14: Yeah.
9: He writes, that's Jonathan Turley wrote that.
14: Right.
9: But, you know, this is what we're dealing with. And I want to find the, there were a couple of things here. First, the statistics on how much wealth left Chicago when Ken Griffin and Citadel left.
14: Mm.
9: The two-year impact, $846 million in lost taxes, plus $2.65 billion in lost spending, and it was a $3.5 billion economic hit to the Illinois-Chicago area, not including the philanthropy, the money that he gives, by the way.
14: Right, yeah.
9: Which he gives hundreds of millions of dollars to charitable causes and hospitals and things like that.
14: Mm.
9: But that was the one. And the other one was Stephen Moore. The Economist had this former Trump advisor in the first term. Red states versus blue states, where the money left. And this is between 2012 and 2023. And he has it Harris states and Trump states.
14: Mm.
9: Okay?
14: Yeah.
9: So this goes back again to 23. This might have been put out during the election time. I'm not sure. But the total money in Trump states, it increased the net. Let me see. This would be the adjusted gross income. The net adjusted gross income improvement in 31 states that voted for Trump. $2.199 trillion.
14: Wow. Wow.
9: Harris states negative $1.9 trillion.
14: It tells you the story right there.
9: Adjusted
14: that tells you the story right there.
9: And we're at the point now, and I find this fascinating because it's something that you and I said for the longest time.
14: Mm.
9: When will business say, all right, you're on this path and you're not going to change?
14: Right.
9: And if there was ever a week where you could look at a place like California, if you're a business person, and say, I'm out. It would be this week.
14: Oh, this is it.
9: I mean, because you've got the mayoral debate. You had the second debate mm-hmm. for the governorship,
14: mm-hmm.
9: and it's obvious.
14: Yep.
9: You know, it's clear to everybody.
14: Yep.
9: When you have Van Jones saying that the Democrats are insane, Van Jones. I mean, it's, you know, that may even be more shocking than the Dershowitz conversion.
14: No, I think it. I think there's a point to be made there. Well, I think it absolutely could be.
9: But when you've got the people up there, and I am, I know Hilton said it once, and Sheriff Bianco, I think, also probably said it. These are the people that created the problem,
14: right?
9: Yeah. And they're saying they're going to solve it, yet they believe in everything that created the problem,
14: right? They're promoting doing more of it.
9: Right. To solve the problem that they created.
14: Right.
9: Ah!
14: And it's so simple to see. You know, it's for anybody paying attention. And, of course, therein lies the problem. Too many who are willfully ignorant, who go out of their way to put the blinders on. And they're going to vote blue every time. And they don't care. Some of those same people will be moving to other states eventually. There's no doubt.
9: And that's, again, following this for the longest time and just wondering when are people, first there were people that said, you know, I can't afford to move. And now it's, I can't afford not to move.
14: Mm-hmm.
9: But we've always said, when will the capital flight become more permanent? Where it's just, no, I'm not going to go there now. You're not going to change what you're, and that's the problem that Eric Adams has trying to convince Ken Griffin to stay in New York City.
14: Mm-hmm.
9: It's not going to change.
14: Right. Well, and when as the billionaires are leaving, as the individuals are leaving, they're taking their business with them, and they're also sending a message to other business, because any business that would be looking to expand, any new business looking to expand. I have a family member who was looking, her company was looking to expand to California. And they did about 18 months worth of work and research and what the return on investment would be. But then they started looking long-term at the policy in California, policies, plural, in California, and realized it was a huge mistake. And they nixed the idea. And that's the compounding effect of all of this, is not just the ones that are there now, but how would those states draw in new business, and who's going to be left?
9: Kimberly Strassel, the Red Blue Economic Divide, we read parts of it earlier, but she writes, Citadel in 2022, Ken Griffin's company, moved its headquarters from Chicago to Miami, but still maintains a large New York presence, which made it a target to pick. The hedge fund's team members have paid nearly $2.3 billion in city and state taxes the past 5 years, while Citadel is deciding whether it should redevelop a Park Avenue office that would create 15,000 permanent Midtown Manhattan jobs. Now he says, no, we're going to focus and double down on Miami. Mr. Mandami responded that the New York tax system was unjust and the wealthiest New Yorkers have to pay their fair share. And then if the wealthiest pay their fair share, this will become a city where the working people can actually afford to live in. She writes, this is demonstrably untrue, as evidenced by Florida. Miami-Dade County has experienced booming growth, with working people flocking to chase an explosion of business jobs and better lives. Its schools are better than New York's. Its housing and rent half as expensive. Its utilities more affordable. It is cleaner. It isn't teeming with vagrants. And you can even visit a Walmart. Miami residents get all this because of, not in spite of, zero state income taxes, mm-hmm. zero estate taxes, a manageable 7% sales tax, and reasonable property taxes and corporate taxes. These policies drive growth and revenue. And then she goes on to talk about the problems New York has, that more than 100,000 people left New York City last year.
14: Yeah.
9: You lose a few billionaires, though, and you take a tremendous amount of your income away, but they don't care.
14: Right.
9: They don't care. And that's the thing. It's been set now in the last couple of years with the doubling down over and over again, where businesses and business leaders are saying, it's not going to change.
14: It's a trend now.
9: Yep, it's a trend, yeah. This isn't a temporary thing just because this person was in office.
14: It's
9: and
14: not
9: then in 4 years,
14: two.
9: You know, somebody's going to say, well, let's change in some way. It's not going to change.
14: Not going to change.
9: We are Red Eye Radio.
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0: We are Red Eye Radio. He's Eric Carly, and I'm Gary McNamara. How about end this hour with Canadian news?
1: Okay.
0: Alberta separatist, wow, said Monday they have formally submitted almost 302,000 signatures to try to trigger a referendum on the province leaving Canada. The group needed 178,000 to force a province to consider such a vote.
1: Yeah, wow.
0: The question of separation will go to on a provincial ballot as early as October.
1: Hmm.
0: As the premier has said she would move forward if enough names are gathered and verified, Smith has said she personally does not support the oil-rich province leaving Canada.
1: Hmm.
0: A yes vote would not trigger independence automatically. Negotiations with the federal government would have to take place.
1: Yeah.
0: A political science professor at McGill University said some indigenous groups who are already using the courts to prevent an independence referendum would use venues, including the courts, to stop independence from happening.
1: Mm-hmm.
0: But yeah, you know, the negotiations, like, oh yeah, how much of the national debt do you take?
1: Right.
0: What about if there's any national power? All that stuff has to be negotiated.
1: Yep.
0: Wow. We'll watch that.
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2: Ceasefire challenged. I'm Sue Guzman, Fox News. And the shaky ceasefire with Iran coming under strain. The United Arab Emirates says it is responding to missile and drone attacks from Iran this Friday. This as the United States carried out retaliatory strikes on Iranian military facilities Thursday when American ships came under attack in the Strait of Hormuz.
3: Central Command says U.S. Navy destroyers were moving through the Strait of Hormuz to the Gulf of Oman when they came under an unprovoked attack from Iran. U.S. forces responded, striking back at those launch sites. On Truth Social, President Trump says, quote, great damage was done to the Iranian attackers and that numerous small boats were completely destroyed. And next week, of course, President Trump will travel to Beijing. He says a peace agreement with Iran could be reached before he leaves on that trip. But he also says that if it doesn't happen, he will resume bombing in Tehran.
2: Fox's Ashley Webster. Meanwhile, Fox's Lucas Thomason reports that a Chinese-owned ship was struck in Iran but at the Strait of Hormuz. U.S. Ambassador to the United Nations Michael Waltz confirming that a Chinese media report was correct in that a large refined products tanker was struck by an Iranian projectile off the United Arab Emirates Algiers port on Monday. President Trump is threatening new tariffs on Europe if a trade agreement is not reached soon. More from Fox's Jared Halpern.
4: The European Union Parliament has yet to formally approve a trade deal with the U.S. announced last year in Scotland. Now President Trump says the 27-member EU has until July 4th to deliver its side of the deal, or tariffs would jump much higher. President Trump says he set that deadline during a phone call with European Commission President Ursula von der Leyen. The agreement would cap tariffs at 15% on most imports from Europe.
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2: President Trump spoke briefly with reporters Thursday near the reflecting pool in Washington and addressed concerns about the cruise ship with an outbreak of hantavirus.
16: I think you're going to be told everything and you already have. It's very much, we hope, under control. It was the ship, and I think we're going to make a full report about it tomorrow. We have a lot of people, a lot of great people are studying it. It should be fine. We hope.
2: At least three people have died. Five others are infected with the virus. Tennessee lawmakers redrawing that state's congressional map following last week's Supreme Court ruling that blocked Louisiana's second black majority district. Fox's Jessica Rosenthal tells us Governor Bill Lee has signed the redistricting bill.
17: Ahead of the vote, several black representatives spoke out against the redraw, insisting it was based on race. Representative Joe Towns asked, how do you expect black people to be loyal to the country if those redrawing the map aren't loyal to their voting rights?
18: What you're doing
7: is absolutely not Democratic. It's not even American.
17: But Republican Johnny Garrett said it was based solely on partisanship.
8: This gives us an historic opportunity, and so we're taking advantage of that as the supermajority in this body. So that's why we're doing it.
17: The redraw takes the Democratic 9th district, where Memphis is, snakes it out to the east, and puts parts of it in the 5th and 8th districts. Jessica Rosenthal, Fox News.
2: Orders are Tom Homan threatening to deploy more ICE agents than ever before into New York after Governor Kathy Hochul is expected to sign a set of bills to limit the state's cooperation with federal immigration enforcement to only criminal matters.
9: So rather than one agent taking the custody of one bad guy in the safety and security of a jail, which is safer for the officer, safer for the alien, and safer for the community, she's going to allow him to release back in the street.
2: Homan says the legislation puts more roadblocks in the way of President Trump's immigration agenda. I'm Sue Guzman. This is Fox News.
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13: All across America, we are Red Eye Radio. All right, we're here.
0: Thank you. Thank you for being here. We appreciate it. I feel like I should ask our listeners, you know, like they do at the drive-thru. I know you don't go to the drive-thru much, Gary. You pay attention to your diet, not like the rest of us on the crew.
13: Well, like, don't make it sound like
0: that
13: I wasn't sort of forced to.
0: Yeah. Well, I mean, you know, but you're doing a good job at staying on top of it.
13: Yeah.
0: You know, not me, though. I'm going through my midday meal, and I had to because I had so much going on. And they always start at the drive-thru with this, will you be using your app today? And I thought, we should ask our listeners today, you know, before they even take your order. So before they start listening, hey, will you be using the app today? And we hope you will. If not, we have many, many great radio stations to listen on. So we're giving you a plethora of choices.
13: You know what I saw? You're not going to have a human being anymore. It's going to be AI taking your order.
0: Yeah. No, it's already happening.
13: Yeah.
0: It is. It's already in place. And what else was it? I saw AI integrated into something, and man, they're just it's right now full on. I talked to a couple of companies at a trade show recently, and they talked about ads building advertising, so voiceover or whatever. Video ads, whatever it is, and they're fully integrating AI into it. You know, one of the things, remember the Hollywood strike, no AI, no AI, no AI. And there's a Val Kilmer movie coming out, actually, that has his children's blessing on this because he wanted to be a part of it because of the nature of the theme, the subject matter of the movie. And so it's going to be AI Val Kilmer. And, you know, I think it's a little too early to be bringing a big name like that to AI, you know what I mean? Because it's probably too early in the animation process for AI. Because everybody, I think, right now is pretty sophisticated when it comes to telling whether or not it's AI.
13: Well, let me go off the beaten track just for a second here, talking about AI.
0: Yeah.
13: I watched about 2 minutes, it was just horrible, of the Obama-Colbert discussion back and forth.
0: Oh, yeah, yeah, yeah.
13: And I'm watching it, and I'm like, these are plastic people.
0: No, they aren't. It's like they're not real. It's like they're aliens.
13: It's like
0: no, it is.
13: I'm watching, I'm like, this is like...
0: That's a great point to compare the two, yeah.
13: This is like AI.
0: No, it is exactly like AI.
13: There is no personality. There's no
0: people don't.
13: You know, there's no you know, emotions of you know, of laughter, joy, seriousness. There's definitely zero critical thinking and connecting the dots.
0: Yeah, of course.
13: But that's normal. But I'm watching this going, my God, this is.
0: They don't talk normal.
13: Did somebody? Was there a shiny plastic people or was that?
0: Shiny happy people.
13: Okay, it was shiny happy people. I'm thinking of the plastic thing, the tune from Radiohead then.
0: Okay. Oh, okay. All right, yeah.
13: There was a song Radiohead that was plastic something. All right.
0: Yeah, okay.
13: I'm sorry, I confused R.E.M.
0: It's interesting because I think I may have said it on the air, but it was along the same lines, but I didn't make the connection to the AI. I don't watch any broadcast television. I don't watch... I rarely watch a news program. If I do, it's usually something local that's happening because all the local TV stations now have their own proprietary apps, and I can watch that on my smart TV. I know it's available via antenna, but you know, I don't need that anymore. So, when I tune into something that's broadcasty, as I call it, it looks old. It looks dated. The delivery of television news to me looks dated. Now, it's important, can be important. Weather, of course, always important, especially severe weather. Stuff like that is always, you have to do that. But it's weird because they don't talk like people talk. And then when you have a sit down between an Obama and a Colbert, it's the same thing. They don't talk like normal people. And you know, through my mind, I'm just going, you know, for those, we talked about conspiracy theories the other day, but for those who think, you know, the aliens are already here, I mean, you could just watch television for a day, right? Cable television, broadcast TV, and just watch it and watch these people. Watch an interview with somebody on Capitol Hill. And it often comes off as somebody who's from another planet. It's like they're not human. Nobody talks that way. Nobody thinks that way. We like Senator Kennedy. Now he's got some great. Yeah. I mean, he talks like a real Southerner, and we love it. We love it when he's talking.
13: He doesn't talk like a normal person. He talks like a Southerner.
0: Like a Southerner, right, exactly. Okay. Yeah. So and yeah, it fits right in my world, you know. And so that
13: we
0: like.
13: Yeah. I'm having fun now.
0: Yeah, exactly.
13: Well, by the way, I woke up. I woke up sick. It's respiratory.
0: Yeah,
13: whatever it is,
0: Monday.
13: Yeah. Just hit me really bad, and when I woke up, I'm just like, well, it's too late to call in sick, whatever, you know. So if I'm struggling a little bit today with this voice.
0: I've been pushing through it all week. It's
13: I know you have.
0: My lungs, you know, and I always take this into consideration because I've got a genetic situation with my lungs, especially my right lung. So I'm more susceptible to that stuff, and it's about every 2 to 3 months now. It's almost like clockwork, and it's usually around a holiday. And this weekend is Mother's Day, so I'm going to have to avoid going to see Mom. I did plan ahead and sent her gifts directly to her house and flowers coming and everything else. And she understands, but they've been going through a lot with the loss of my brother. And we, you know, it was just, it's heartbreaking, especially heartbreaking when I can't go see her on Mother's Day. It'll be the first Mother's Day without my brother.
13: You know, the funny thing when you say that, you know, and then I think about, you know, my mom who passed away 6 years ago.
0: Yeah.
13: And I'm like, you're saying it. It's like, I can't get sad because, I actually was telling this to somebody the other day. I wrote it to somebody the other day. They haven't responded yet, but they were talking about they lost her mom a month ago.
0: Yeah.
13: And,
0: yeah.
13: You know, how do you get through it? Because she was like, I was doing something. Went, oh, I got to call her.
0: Yeah.
13: And I wrote back to her and said, it'll happen the rest of your life because it still happens to me. And I said, but I'll let you know what gets me through. What gets me through all of it is knowing what my mother would tell me. Don't you dare. I just
0: my mom would say the same.
13: I
0: could hear my mom, if my mom were no longer around, I could hear her.
13: Don't you dare spend 1 second. You know, you grieved for me. Get on with your life. Do what you've got to do.
0: Remember and remember my standard for you. And then beyond that.
13: And are, and are you getting fat? What's your waistline look like?
0: Exactly. Watch your weight.
13: Is that a double chin there?
0: Don't ride around with Eric at drive-thrus, you know.
13: But I'm serious.
0: Yeah.
13: That's what gets me through.
0: Yeah.
13: It's interesting because have you ever seen the Anderson Cooper podcast on grieving?
0: Yes. Yeah.
13: And
0: the
13: and
0: one he did with Alex Van Halen was especially touching because of, you know, the years that I've spent as a Van Halen fan.
13: And I've watched it. And look, I'm not going to judge people on grief. But the one thing that did hit me was the fact that the one thing that has got me through and has always got me through grief of people close to me that have died is what would they want me to do?
0: Yeah, right.
13: That's what gets me through.
0: Well, you know, I mean, because, and full then circle.
13: I realize they'd say, stop it. Get on. You enjoy life.
0: Yeah.
13: One of my best friends died when, you know, he was a co-host of mine on the radio. The late Mark Stone. And I went last year and visited his grave. He died in 88. Right. And I never saw, I was there for the funeral, but never saw his gravestone. So when I went down to Florida, I went and it took me like an hour and a half to find his grave, you know, his gravesite. I just, you know, because everything changed, the trees in the place, I didn't know where it was. And, you know, and then I actually put my phone down and played Jump from Van Halen, which was his favorite song. He loved, he was a rock singer and a news guy, a radio guy, everything else. He was just totally talented and died at 29 years of age. But, you know, and I just felt I had to do that. But I was smiling the whole time because I know that he would sit there and go, geez, how the hell did you ever get to where you got in radio? You know, because we were in a pretty small market then. And I know he'd go, hey, you don't deserve this kind of crap. What are you doing? You know, and you realize, you know, you're that close. You had that kind of relationship with them. And so you remember those things and you remember what, you know, what that person would say to you. If you get to know somebody well, and I knew my mom, you know, really well, and they it was blunt. And the same thing with my dad. Oh, by the way, it was a great, just to throw this out, you know, for like the last month, my dad, it must have been an infection or whatever, and he got antibiotics, and he was really, I couldn't really communicate with him for, have a coherent conversation. And it's interesting because you get in that mind, okay, I've had my last coherent conversation with him. And all of a sudden this week, 3 days in a row, perfect. I mean, perfect.
0: Good.
13: Perfect.
0: Yeah, we always look for those good days.
13: And
0: for those of us dealing with parents with dementia, and you look for those good days. You know, it's funny that you keep expecting, you know, you want to call your mom, and for me, I keep expecting my brother to send me a text. He would constantly send me a text. He would brag to everybody. When I was at the hospital with him a couple of years ago, he was having a procedure, and he was telling everybody that would come in the room, you know, this guy's the national talk show host. And he always told me how proud he was. And he did that probably once or twice a week, either by voice call or by text. And I keep expecting to hear from him. And his thread is still there, and it's, I'm not going to delete it. I'm not, it's the text thread is, I'm going to keep it. And, but I will say this, I'm getting emails from like social media. Gary Harley is somebody you may know on TikTok. And I'm like,
13: you
0: know, and
13: it's
0: like, and it's not their fault. They don't know. And, you know, and it's just one of those things.
13: You know, the one thing on social media, when you know somebody has died.
0: Yeah.
13: and their birthday comes up like on Facebook.
18: Yeah.
13: And all of a sudden there's all these people wishing them a happy birthday. That, and you're like, oh my gosh, they have no idea this person is no longer here.
18: Yeah.
13: And that's weird. Or I remember one guy, this was a guy, a neighbor down the street. And I mentioned it on the air when it happened, probably about 10 years ago. And he wrote on Facebook, this is my last message because I'm expected to be dead in 24 hours. Mm. And he wrote his last, this is my last message to everybody.
18: Right.
13: Heartbreaking. And he was dead the day later.
18: Wow.
13: That always just blew, because you never had that before social media.
18: Right. You didn't have that ability to reach out to a large group of people all at once. And, you know, but it's, and it's interesting. It's, and you also mentioned what your mom would want you to do. And that's kind of what Val Kilmer's children are saying. He would want this movie to be made. And we know he was okay with this because he wanted this movie to be made. And so I can't say anything against it.
13: Yeah,
18: I hope the animation does him justice. I hope it works in the way they want it to work.
13: But if your parents are alive and your mother's alive, you know, make sure you take advantage of it. I did not, as I've said. What helped me really build the relationship with my parents was talk radio, when I became a talk radio host.
18: Yeah.
13: And it wasn't that we were, you know, there was any angst between us. It's just, you know, my teenage years, whatever. And, you know, whatever. I mean, I was just like any normal kid, rebelling. And then college, I was just away. Then in my 20s, I was away so much.
18: Right.
13: And when I finally started communicating, you know, when I got into talk radio and I was in the same town, and they heard me, and that's what brought us together. They said, you really believe those things you say on the radio? Think about that. And they're looking at me, and it's like, oh, God, I'm dead. Well, you know, what are they going to pick apart now? And they went, oh, our son, oh, my gosh. But the one thing, because you were talking about your brother and the talk radio thing, and this is something that I learned. My father never wanted me to do this.
18: Right.
13: And he finally came around. I remember when he came around. It's when I was working at our great affiliate, WLS, in Chicago, back in beginning of 94.
18: Mm-hmm.
13: And he came, he had a conference, and he visited me. And I was on the air when he came and visited. He came up, you know, all the way up. I think we were on State Street at that time, and came all the way up and sat in, brought him a cup of coffee, and he sat in for the last 2 hours. And we're driving back to my apartment afterwards, and he says, you need to stay in this business. Well, then a few months later, I was in Buffalo.
18: Yeah.
13: Well, he would parade anywhere he went. He'd parade me around. He'd go, this is my talk show host son. Talk show host. This is my, you know, and he'd name the radio station. This is my, you know, whatever. But the job would come before my son. I remember complaining about it to my mother. I'm like, hey, he talks about what I do before he says the son doesn't come first. And she goes, I think you need to shut up. Your father is so proud of you, you know, about what you have done. Remember, this is your father who said you shouldn't be doing this, and now he's fully behind you. You ought to appreciate that. And boy, that was like a huge eye opener. It was like, yeah, what am I doing? How idiotic is this?
18: I would always answer when my brother would do that in front of other people and introduce me that way, and I would say, no. This guy is a U.S. Marine.
13: Yeah,
18: and I'd point to him.
13: Right.
18: And because to me, that's much more honorable and I always had great respect for that. But you know, to come full circle on this, these are conversations and you and I talk about it on and off the air. We like to talk like real people talk. When you see Obama sitting with Colbert.
13: Yeah. It's so plastic.
18: It's weird.
13: Yeah. And I'm sorry. Weird. I don't mean to insult plastic.
18: Yeah, exactly.
13: I don't even know what the hell that means, but everybody's laughing in the other room.
18: Socialist plastic is what it is.
13: Socialist. All right, we've got a show.
18: Yeah, we do. We're here.
13: Yes. We're all present and or accounted for.
18: That's right.
13: Sir,
18: that's
13: we are Red Eye Radio.
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0: We are on our radio. He is Eric Carly, and I'm Gary McNamara. Coming up on the bottom of the hour. All right, the Republicans are officially now worried about prices. We've talked about this for the longest time. Probably some of you are sick of it, but we're just relating what the reality of politics is. And the most important thing, and something that the Republicans and this administration have seemed to ignore for the last year and a half.
1: Yeah.
0: And just, you know, said, well, whatever. And when the tariff decision came out yesterday, nothing on social media. I've not seen one surrogate of the president that was all over the last time when the Supreme Court ruled against him on tariffs. Nothing.
1: Right.
0: Absolutely nothing on the decision.
1: Right.
0: Nothing from the president on Truth Social. And I'll tell you what one Republican analyst wrote yesterday. Really interesting stuff.

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1: Are there times when you think the country's out of control? 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
0: I do this show for you. And when you're not interested in it anymore, I will just go away.
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4: News. I'm Ted Linder. The U.S. military fired on Iranian military targets in response to missile, drone, and small boat attacks by the regime.
5: U.S. Central Command saying that, look, U.S. forces intercepted these unprovoked Iranian attacks and responded with self-defense strikes to targeted launch sites within Iran. The Iranian attack came as U.S. Navy destroyers were crossing the Strait of Hormuz to the Gulf of Oman.
4: Fox's Ashley Webster, and at least three people injured after a shooting at a Publix grocery store in Somerville, South Carolina, Thursday night. Berkeley County Sheriff Dwayne Lewis.
6: Two victims were had some minor injuries, minor gunshot wounds, and then one individual who we believe is the target received two gunshot wounds and is in surgery.
4: Sheriff Lewis went on to say that three suspects were taken into custody. America's listening to Fox News.
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16: And he is Eric Carley, and I'm Gary McNamara. We are Red Eye Radio. Coming up in just a minute, the latest trade court decision on the tariffs.
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16: Well, it's not unexpected. We had said earlier that the decision, and this is just the first decision of this court, it's going to be appealed. From what we know, it'll probably be appealed, but. Mm. Trump had another loss in the International Trade Court that said, no, you can't do the 10% tariffs.
17: Yeah.
16: And it was the exact same argument that we had said. The president, I guess they actually argued that since the trade imbalance is part of the balance of payments, that he can make that decision. And the one judge said, well, who are we to question the facts of how he sees it? And I'll have to look further into that argument because it doesn't seem to make sense to me. Balance of payments is not balance of trade.
17: Right.
16: And it was specific, and they went to the original part of the law. They actually looked at the original part of the law and said, actually, in the balance of payments, when they passed this law to give the president the approval to do it, they don't even mention trade imbalance.
17: Well, that's, you know, not even and for the one judge, I would say, who are we to judge? Well, you're a judge. That's who you are to judge. Because if you're saying, who are we to judge how they see it, well, that's the whole point.
16: What he said
17: of being in the court is interpretation.
16: He's, quote, the court, quote, is not empowered to review the factual findings by which he concluded the action was necessary or appropriate. That's the quote. I don't understand it. Of course they are.
17: Yeah.
16: That's what a court does.
17: The court is there to, again, say, well, that's they either did misinterpret it or did not misinterpret the law. That it does apply, and their interpretation of the law is there. But if you're asking who are we to do that, well, you're a judge. And that's the point of judges, to interpret whether the law has been applied justly. That's how it works. And now, I'll say this. If the point was, and I don't know, because we don't have everything in front of us, but if the point was from that judge, look, we need to stay out of the decisions of the executive branch in the case of, you know, whatever it may be. But again, that goes back to what we just said.
16: Right.
17: Well, you're going to have to interpret this, whether the executive branch went beyond their power or not and is misinterpreting the law. And that's the job at hand at the courts.
16: Now, this was not a constitutional decision like the last one was.
17: No.
16: The president can't tax.
17: Right.
16: It's that simple. The president does not have the authority, to tax.
17: Right.
16: But the judges said here that there was no need to address the constitutional arguments since the law doesn't give the president the authority he claims. Although the current account and the balance of trade as a component of the current account are relevant to balance of payment deficits, they are distinct and the statute recognizes the distinction. They draw on the congressional deliberations mm-hmm. at the time the law was passed.
17: Yeah.
16: Members discussed defining the deficit in payments as terms of basic balance, liquidity basis, and official reserve transactions. Trade is not mentioned at all in the discussion of the congressional deliberations before they passed that law. So what happens here is this only applies to the two companies in the state of Washington. There are a bunch of other states that and they said, well, wait a minute, if your state, you didn't lose. And Washington State said our university system had to pay for these tariffs.
17: Mm.
16: So they actually did it in a different way. So the state of Washington will be paid back in two companies, but it's not a national injunction yet. It will be when it gets up to the Court of Appeals or eventually the Supreme Court.
17: Yeah.
16: It will be at that time. And I don't see the decision being any different. In fact, I think this was an easier case than the first case.
17: Yeah.
16: Because if anybody who knows what balance of, and by the way, just so people know, the trade imbalance, I want to make sure I explain it. Sometimes we make the mistake of believing that everybody is following it like we are. And, people actually, unlike us, have lives.
17: Mm-hmm. Exactly.
16: But the trade imbalance is what we trade back and forth. And there's the services and then there's the goods. But it's the actual imbalance of that. Do we import more than we export? All right. That's the balance of trade. The balance of payments is what we have always said. Why a trade imbalance does not necessarily hurt an economy.
17: Right.
16: Because if somebody, and we've always used the Japan model, Japan sells us a car.
17: Mm-hmm.
16: We give them electronic, I used to say paper when I started doing this, and we send them electronic currency.
17: Right.
16: They give us a durable good in the form of a car.
17: Mm-hmm.
16: Who wins? We get the car, they get dollars.
17: Mm-hmm.
16: What do they have to do with those dollars? In order to make the transaction worthwhile to them, what do they have to do?
17: Eventually, they have to invest them back in the U.S.
16: They have to buy something American mm-hmm. eventually, or they have to invest it back mm-hmm. into the United States.
17: Mm-hmm.
16: And that is where the balance of payments is. The balance of payments isn't just the trade. It's what the other side does with the dollars that they have if they invest it, and it always comes out. I think it was just for the last year, 2024, just $50 billion off. But in that time period, it can be $50 billion off, and it may catch up the next month or 6 months down the road, whatever.
17: Right.
16: But it's almost always equal.
17: Right.
16: This whole thing of balance of payments was for when we were under the gold standard. It doesn't even apply to where now our currency is judged in the international currency exchange.
17: Right.
16: It's an antiquated law based on a gold standard.
17: Right. Yeah. Exactly.
16: What I was amazed is I went to FoxNews.com. Now, they might have talked about it on the TV. Didn't appear anywhere that I could find when I checked a couple of hours ago. Anywhere of the 100 stories that they probably have on that front page doesn't appear anywhere.
17: Right.
16: I went to Breitbart. I couldn't find it anywhere. Mm. I went to the New York Post. They had it, but it was way down in there.
17: Mm-hmm.
16: You go to social media. You don't see anybody. All of the presidents, the surrogates, the influencers out there, and you'll see it. It doesn't matter what the president does; they agree with him, and that's part of the what's going on now with social media,
17: right?
16: And we're just talking about those influencers always agree. There aren't always not every influencer always agrees with the president, but these are the ones that are almost like the cheerleaders.
17: Mm-hmm.
16: Nothing,
17: right?
16: And that's what I look for. You look for that to see, okay, how are they going to frame this argument? And then I went to True Social. The president did not mention the decision at all.
17: Yeah.
16: And I think they're really, really, really worried about prices. They don't want to bring it up because it can only be a negative right now. It's like when the president was asked about the ballroom yesterday and said, why are we spending taxpayer money on the ballroom? You said we're not going to be no taxpayer money. You know, it's the taxpayer money isn't for that. It's for the security.
17: Mm-hmm.
16: Yeah, but it's still for the ballroom, and we just said stop talking about the ballroom.
17: Yeah, yeah, right.
16: Just stop talking. It's tough to when all these things happen and when Congress does it, but it's not a good thing when people are being affected by prices to talk about a ballroom because it can come off as quite elitist. This would be my advice as a political consultant. Now,
17: do
16: I have any problem with the ballroom or the security that's needed? When we've seen what's happened with this president, no, I'm talking as a political consultant to the president. You know, you've got the midterms coming up to be talking about a ballroom at all.
17: Right. Well, and you should be talking about other things and also doing other things when it comes to pricing, because even if not elitist, which it does sound elitist, it's out of touch. And sometimes those are one and the same. But I separate them for a reason, because, again, the most critical concern right now is pricing with everybody in there. And I mean, it hits hard.
16: By the way, understand how that's not how I see it. I'm talking about how I believe other people will see
17: the political effects,
16: the political effect,
17: this is the difference between keeping the House and Senate and not.
16: Right.
17: It could be. It usually, when it comes to the economy, it usually is. Historically, it is more often than not. Now, the radical left and how crazy they are may ruin it for themselves, but that's not a guarantee.
16: Yeah.
17: And as we say, always run like you're 20 points behind. I think I've moved that up to 80 points behind. And you should run like you're, again, show that you know how to behave when it comes to things that promote a good economy. The war with Iran is not something that's going to end overnight. I know the president keeps saying, no, 2 or 3 weeks, it's going to be over. We've got
16: a love tap.
17: Yeah.
16: I hope the president never gives me a love tap.
17: It was like it was falling, describing the drone, and it fell to its death like a dying butterfly. I'm like, okay.
16: I want to make sure I read this, though, because before we end, because this was the part of the panic that I saw from Republicans. Shermichael Singleton, who's on CNN all the time, Republican consultant. President Trump needs to call House Speaker Mike Johnson and Senate Majority Leader John Thune to the White House immediately to begin crafting a direct stimulus for Americans who make less than $150,000 in annual household income and suspend collection of all tax penalties from the pandemic for the same group, given the uncertainty caused by Iran. They need to figure out where they can make cuts to fund it and get it passed. Further, the president should call every Republican governor and ask that if they have the constitutional authority in their respective state, then all gas and energy taxes must be immediately suspended. As a conservative, this is not what my ideal solution would be, but desperate times calls for desperate measures, Shermichael Singleton. That's the panic on prices right now.
17: Yep.
16: We are Red Eye Radio.
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0: Gary McNamara, you know, you said it, just to encapsulate it all, you know, with the Republicans now worried about prices, without question, they are. I mean, yesterday, to me, was the evidence that made me come to the conclusion, all right, this is it. I've always suspected it, and we've talked about it here over the last couple of months, and we talked about prices way, way back when the president first got in, back in early 2025. But you're right. The Democrats are so crazy. They're so insane right now. They keep promoting this stuff. And now with the redistricting decision, and you see in Tennessee what's going on, in Florida what's going on, I have no idea what's going to happen with the House.
1: Well, it's, you know, so tariffs, are, I think, will one way or the other, with this new leverage that the president is using, he always had a 150-day clock. So, you know, that's gonna run out. And then what do you do? Whether he appeals the decision, which I assume they're going to, or not.
0: It doesn't matter. It's over 150 days.
1: Exactly. So there's that. And also, you know, it could be that something big happens with Iran and it's things are more stable. I'll just put it that way.
0: Yeah.
1: Before election time and energy prices drop. We'll see.
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1: Conflict with Iran continues. I'm Ted Lindner, Fox News. The U.S. carrying out retaliatory strikes on Iranian military facilities Thursday after American ships came under attack in the Strait of Hormuz. Fox's Kevin Cork with more.
2: Despite continued suffering by the Iranian people and the billowing capacity problems, it also continues to get hammered by U.S. forces. CENTCOM telling Fox tonight that American forces responded with self-defense strikes on Iran targets after three U.S. Navy destroyers came under missile and drone fire. Now, multiple reports tell us that the military targeted three Iranian ports abutting the strait, Bandar Abbas, Bandar Kargan, and Keshem. Here's what the president said about Iran on Truth Social. Iran's not a normal country. They are led by lunatics. If they had the chance to use a nuclear weapon, they would do it without question.
1: No damage or injuries were reported. Meanwhile, Fox's Lucas Tomlinson this morning reporting a Chinese-owned ship was struck by Iran in the Strait of Hormuz. U.S. Ambassador to the U.N. Michael Waltz confirming a Chinese media report that a large refined products tanker was struck by an Iranian projectile off the United Arab Emirates Algier port on Monday. And a cruise ship at the center of a hantavirus outbreak is headed to a port in the Canary Islands.
3: Some 40 people got off the ship at a mid-Atlantic island after the first man had died, eventually suspected of hantavirus, and left for the U.S. and elsewhere. There's a rush now to trace who left, even if they're showing no symptoms, to try to isolate any more trouble. Three people have died, another five ill, either confirmed or suspected to have contracted hantavirus. Symptoms include fever, respiratory, gastrointestinal distress. The cruise ship will dock Saturday at Tenerife, the Spanish Canary Island. There, the remainder of passengers and crew will be flown to various countries.
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1: Well, later this morning, the Labor Department releases the key jobs report for the month of April. Fox's Hillary Barsky.
7: Investors and economists will be looking to see whether the labor market is still holding up following the first full month of the Iranian conflict and surging oil prices. Economists are forecasting that payrolls increased by 62,000 last month, which is barely one-third of March's much stronger 178,000 tally. The unemployment rate is anticipated to hold steady at 4.3%. For perspective, that's less than 1 percentage point above the April 2023 reading of 3.4%, which marked the lowest rate in 54 years. Hillary Barsky, Fox News.
1: At least three people injured after a shooting at a Publix grocery store in Somerville, South Carolina, Thursday night. Berkeley County Sheriff Dwayne Lewis.
8: We have all three suspects in custody right now that fled from this scene. So this was not an active shooter. This was a situation where an individual was targeted by three other individuals while they were inside the Publix.
1: The other two victims identified as a bystander and store employee. An Oregon airline passenger arrested after his plan to bring 50 pounds of cannabis on a flight went up in smoke. Fox 12 Oregon's Michaela Armstrong with more.
9: A flyer giving Sky High a new meaning. Accused of attempting to fly from Portland to Chicago with 50 pounds of marijuana. A plan that could only be described by some flying with one word.
10: Brave. I don't even know how people be thinking about the stuff they be doing. I don't know. But they brave.
9: Court documents show the high-maintenance luggage was heading on a United Airlines flight from Portland to Chicago and was checked by 21-year-old Elijah Davis. Davis was arrested and allegedly told officers he was trying to make more money. and didn't know he couldn't travel with the marijuana to later sell.
1: Davis faces a series of charges related to the illegal import of marijuana. I'm Ted Lindner. This is Fox News.
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13: 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Gary McNamara and Eric Harley talk about everything from politics to social issues and news of the day. 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
14: All across America, we are Red Eye Radio. He is Eric Harley, and I'm Gary McNamara. Welcome, and good morning.
15: It's finally, we can be like all the other podcasts, Gary, with older men. The smell of alcohol is in the studio, but it's not. We're not drinking bourbon. I'm using the Purell on my hands. But if we had cigars, it'd be kind of like that, right?
14: What kind of alcohol? Is that the alcohol that'll make me go blind?
15: Yeah. I don't know.
14: I'm not gonna drink any of that.
15: Yeah, I'm not drinking any of that.
14: Yeah, you know, if we weren't on the radio limits us.
15: Yeah.
14: If it was just a podcast, well, alone, if we weren't on the radio, we could sit here and we could have cocktails like Bill Maher.
15: Are you saying we're not supposed to
14: smoke a doobie like Rogan did?
15: See, that's so weird. To me, it's like, okay, what are we doing here? Are we doing drugs or are we having a conversation? You know what I mean? And I never liked cigars. I don't like the smell of cigars.
14: Oh.
15: I don't get it.
14: Oh. I'm a secondhand cigar smoker.
15: Yeah.
14: I love the smell. When I'm on the golf course and I smell a cigar, it's like, but I can't smoke when they're disgusting.
15: Now, pipes, tobacco pipes. Let me be clear here. Tobacco pipes. Tobacco pipes. Tobacco. Those smell great to me because it reminds me of my childhood. I had an uncle. I think my dad for a few minutes smoked a pipe. And they would always go out in the backyard. And I had a neighbor of mine, Tom, who passed away a few years ago. And I could always smell him smoking his pipe, and so I like that, but I don't get the cigar thing. That's fine, but I just don't know why it seems every podcast with old guys now has to have bourbon and cigars. I just don't get it. I I just don't get it. I don't know what that's supposed to portray. You know?
16: Well, I look at it this way. If I could drink,
15: yeah,
16: here on the show,
15: right?
16: Then I'd never go out.
15: Exactly. Well, see, because I'm thinking, you know, how far do you want to take it? Right? You mentioned, you know, allegedly lighting up with Rogan. You can't prove it. We're saying that because the show was based in Texas at that point, not California. We don't have laws that allow that. I thought, well, what's next? You know, all of a sudden they start drawing out a line of cocaine on a mirror and, you know, some shady looking guy walks up and they exchange cash for drugs and while the podcast is going. I don't know. It's, you know, I don't. If someone wants to have a drink, drink responsibly, you know, get somebody to drive you home. Cigars, if you like cigars, then good for you. That's great. That's awesome. Some people, and they know their cigars. And they know their scotch. I know nothing about any of it.
16: So we could be like, I'm looking for the podcast, like a Scarface.
15: Yeah.
16: Sitting in front of the pile of cocaine,
15: yeah.
16: With his nose all white, but a microphone in there.
15: Well, and then every
16: hey,
15: time
16: man,
15: he intros,
16: let's talk.
15: Every time he intros his guest and say hello to my little friend.
16: So, well, I mean, but if I could drink on the air, then I'd never go out at all. Well, I mean, I hardly ever go out at all anyway, but I'd never go out at all because it's like, well, I get to drink at work, so I don't need to drink. To watch a sporting event.
15: Well, then, I mean, if I were needed to, I guess, to drink that much, I guess I would think about retiring. I don't need the job. I'll just sit around and drink all day.
16: You know, I love it when you know, somebody comes on a couple times I've seen on Bill Maher's podcast and you're not drinking? No, I'll have a soda water. It's like, this is this is a professional setting.
15: Didn't he have Charlie Kirk on one time? I think he did.
16: Yeah, he did. Yeah. Yes, he did.
15: Yeah.
16: Yeah, and he's going to bring these people on. And they're just like, no.
15: Because I don't drink, and I'm not going to drink because the podcast drinks, you know, because the host is drinking. If they want to drink, that's fine. It's their real estate. It's their show. It's their podcast. That's
16: I always look at it, you know, it'd be the same thing of you know, why, unless I'm completely frustrated with a round, and that would be probably hole 15. All right, give me a beer. I suck today.
15: Yeah.
16: But other than that, I rarely ever have even a beer on the golf course because it affects me.
15: Yeah.
16: And all I want to do is, I guess you know what it is? I'm too competitive. I don't want anything to get in the way of what I'm doing. And I can't imagine doing a podcast. I don't drink much. If I have a glass of wine, I feel it.
15: Mm-hmm. Yeah.
16: If I have two glasses of wine,
15: mm-hmm.
16: I'll wake up with a dullness in my head the next day that I don't like.
15: Yeah.
16: Then I wake up going, I really don't feel like doing anything. Maybe it's age. Right. I don't know. Maybe it's because I don't have, you know, what do you call it? Not immunity, tolerance.
15: Right.
16: Because I really don't drink much. But for that, that's it for me. Not that I, you know. If I'm sitting around with somebody and we're having a discussion at home, have a glass of wine, I got no problem with it. But when you're in a professional setting, I can't. Professional setting or anything, you know, that you need hand-eye coordination, which would be golf.
15: Yeah.
16: No way.
15: Right.
16: It's like I can't. For example, I could never have a beer and a shot and then go work out.
15: Right.
16: On weights.
15: Right.
16: It just doesn't feel right.
15: You're right. It's
16: just biologic.
15: It's not. Yeah.
16: I start doing it. It's like, oh, no. My muscles don't feel right. Nothing feels right.
15: Right.
16: If I do, which means how do you know that? Because I probably did it when I was 18 or 19. The drinking age was 18.
15: Yeah, back then it was. Yeah.
16: That's how old I am.
15: Yeah.
16: You know, or you'd be playing basketball. You go, let's have a beer. Oh my! You want dead legs?
15: Right. Yeah.
16: drink a beer and try to play basketball.
15: Yeah, yeah. It's like, I just
16: never. So never, it just never, I guess, for me, it's always been if I'm going to have a drink, there has to be nothing physical or mental that I'm going to do.
15: Well, it's, you know, and I'll steal this from Nate Bargatze. How about a podcast where both the hosts and the guests are doing Afrin, the nose spray, you know, because it can be addictive. Nate Bargatze has a whole bit about his dad being addicted to Afrin nose spray. But I don't know. I don't see the point. If you want to have a different setting than a desk, you know, and just have a couple of chairs that people are sitting in, a lot of podcasts have that. You know, it's a lot of podcasts. Theo Vaughn, his podcast, they're not drinking. They drink that the water.
16: Well,
15: liquid death.
16: He's
15: sober.
16: He's sober.
15: Yeah. And so, you know, but they don't feel the need to, you know, to have that kind of, you know, they drink the liquid death water. I love the liquid death water. It's water, and they have all these flavors, and it's just water.
16: No, I've never heard of it. So
15: yeah, it looks like, you know what it looks like? No, it's in really tall cans, and the creator of it just said, I just wanted to go kind of extreme and make the point. Yeah, okay. Everybody's got all these energy drinks and everything else. It's just water, flavored water. And, you know, what about coffee? Anybody drinking coffee still? Does that ruin the bourbon buzz? I don't know. You know what I mean?
16: Well, I remember I gave advice to one of my, this goes back, oh, I don't know, it's got to be 20 years ago, 15, 20 years ago, to one of my chosen daughters.
15: Mm-hmm.
16: And I remember telling her, I said, you know, when she got into the business world, and I just said, don't drink at any business function that your company has. Just don't do it. Grab yourself a soda water. Do it. She calls me up. This is like a month later. She's at a Christmas party. And it was after the Christmas party. She called me up and she said, oh, my gosh. She goes, you're absolutely right. She goes, my boss was called into the office. Don't know if she's going to get fired. She ended up not getting fired. But she got a warning. She was doing cartwheels.
15: Well, now I've done that completely sober.
16: She was doing cartwheels. But I remember when we had... Remember when they had to go, we had the Christmas parties.
15: Yeah.
16: This goes, I don't know, what, three companies? We were working for Disney, right?
15: Yeah.
16: It was Disney at the right. ABC.
15: Yeah.
16: And we would have a party, and there was, you know, there would be liquor, and then they cut it back to, remember, two tickets.
15: Right,
16: which
15: yeah.
16: Which was like, you know, okay. And so when they started worrying about liability. But I remember it was like all the young kids. Then did they stop it, or was it the two tickets that they gave to you because there were some of the young interns that were under 21 that were drinking or something?
15: No, I think it was just, they just wanted to make sure they could control, you know, and be responsible. Because that was about the age when you started hearing about lawsuits.
16: Yeah, you know, yes, it was, yes.
15: Whoever is serving, even if you're purchasing the liquor, if they're over-serving you and everything else. And so I think a lot of companies went to that and just said, we're going to limit it. You can have a couple.
16: And that came from my dad. My dad said, you know, be with the boys and hoist a few, fine. Don't ever do it at work. And then the funniest thing is I've talked about two interviews that I was on. One time when I was interviewing in Nashville.
15: Right.
16: It was after the interview was over and we had time to kill. I was with the program director. We went back to his house. Football was on. Yeah. You want to watch some football? Yeah, playoff football. All right, so we're watching playoff football. I think it was late December, early January. This was back years ago, so I think they were the season didn't go to the middle of February.
15: Yeah.
16: And he goes, you want a beer? And I go, nah, I'm on an interview. He goes, come on, the interview's over. I said, okay, I have one. And then the other one was when I interviewed at KXL in Portland. And the general manager had a boat. And so the interview was really over. I mean, we had discussed everything. We're not in his boat down the Columbia River.
15: Yeah.
16: And he opens up the ice chest, goes, you want a beer? And I went, nah, this is an interview. He goes, have a beer. Okay.
15: Yeah. It's like, okay. Yes, sir.
16: Apparently, when you're going down the Columbia River in a boat, I guess you could say maybe the interview was over at that point. Yeah. So yeah. That's the only time I've ever broken that rule.
15: Yeah.
16: You know.
15: So. Right. Right.
16: And I think I was sort of ordered to.
15: I haven't been to one Christmas party our company's ever had. 30 years almost. And I haven't been to one. And normally it was because they would have them on a Thursday night.
16: Yeah, I went to.
15: And I got to work.
16: I went to one when I was on this show because I went. I don't forgot why, but I went. Oh, I know, because it was. Remember, they held it upstairs.
15: Mm-hmm. Yeah.
16: They held it at the French restaurant upstairs.
15: Right.
16: So I came in about an hour early, but everybody was gone by the time I got there.
15: Right. Yeah.
16: So and all the food was gone.
15: Yeah. Well,
16: thought I was going to catch a free meal. Because it was up like in the ninth floor, was it? And we worked on the sixth or something.
15: Right. There was a restaurant on the top floor, yeah.
16: Yeah, and so I went up there and it was like, it's over. So,
15: yeah.
16: Nah. I'm too old to go out now or do anything and have fun, you know.
15: Yeah, I'll go out, but it's usually going to be to the pharmacy, you know. The other kind of drugs, cholesterol drugs.
16: What a week it has been. What lessons have we learned from this week?
15: Oh, boy.
16: Coming up.
15: All right.
16: We are Red Eye Radio.
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18: Has recent rainfall made a dent in U.S. topsoil moisture condition ratings? According to USDA meteorologist Brad Rippey, not so much.
19: Across the country, topsoil moisture rated very short to short is 38%, and that is up 2 percentage points from the previous week. No change in the surplus soil moisture, that is steady at 9%.
18: Precipitation over the past week was reported in the Midwest and Northeast, contributing to boost the topsoil moisture surplus for several states in those regions. However,
19: on the flip side, despite recent rainfall in the South and parts of the Plains, we continue to see some very, very dry conditions.
18: For instance, Colorado reports 96% very short to short topsoil moisture rating in its ag regions. In the Southeast, states like Virginia, Georgia, and North Carolina report very short to short topsoil moisture condition ratings above 85%, even with recent rains. I'm Rod Bain reporting for the U.S. Department of Agriculture in Washington, D.C.
15: This report brought to you by Cenex Fuels and Lubes.
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14: We are Red Eye Radio. He's Eric Curley, and I'm Gary McNamara. Now, one thing we found out this week is the mainstream Democrats that are still as far radical left as you can get.
15: Yeah.
14: And they're Nazi enabling, or they're Nazi excuses.
15: Yeah. Yeah.
14: For Platt in Maine. And then I come upon this, and this was mocked ruthlessly because this is the Never Trumpers media machine.
15: Oh.
14: Bill Kristol's bulwark here.
15: Mm-hmm.
14: And they had this story.
15: Yeah.
14: And it says, quote, voters want candidates who are authentically themselves, warts and all. In fact, a candidate's vices have started to become markers of authenticity, say Democratic voters. The man behind the tattoo is the article.
15: Mm. Mm.
14: What Maine voters see in Graham Plattner. I say Platt, I'm thinking of L.A. The Maine Senate primary is one of the most interesting in the country. It was, that is, when we were planning on devoting a whole episode of Focus Group podcast to it. But then Mills, unable to keep up with Plattner's widespread appeal, despite his controversies, suspended her campaign. This focus group we had was consistent with other groups of Maine Democrats we've conducted. They mostly liked Mills, but had little interest in voting for her for Senate. Their reasons were clear. She's too old, too tired to the party establishment in which voters have lost their faith. As for Plattner, they like his style. They like his vibe. They like his outsider status. Can I rephrase that? Let me put in a couple of more words.
15: Yeah.
14: As for Plattner, they like his Nazi style, his Nazi vibe, his Nazi outsider status.
15: Yeah.
14: And for those reasons, they were willing for now to overlook some of his faults.
15: Faults. I like that. Faults.
14: Oh my gosh.
15: You know, he's sometimes late. You know, he sometimes misspeaks. He sometimes gets a Nazi tattoo.
14: And it's just, you know, but it's, that's where the Never Trumpers were going in that article.
15: Yeah.
14: Yeah. Well, you know, they're willing to they're willing to oversee it. And then they write, it makes sense that Democrat voters are in the mood for a candidate like Plattner,
16: with his oyster farmer aesthetic and not a regular politician energy. He's a Nazi.
15: He's got that oyster farmer vibe. What? What is that? I'm not even sure I know what that is. I'm not sure I want to know what that is.
16: One person in the focus group said the controversies about the Nazi symbols and the Reddit post seem very in line with someone from down east who's lived in a small town their whole life, went to the military, never really got exposed to a whole lot of outside larger worldview thinking.
15: Right.
16: So kind of like Teresa said, I'm willing to give him the benefit of the doubt that it was a mistake. And I really appreciate that he's been upfront about it and said, yeah, I did it. It was a mistake.
15: Right. Yeah. He said, I'm sorry.
16: Just
15: on that
16: amazing
15: permanent thing he put on his chest.
16: Just amazing.

0: So a Texas rancher was killed by a suspected cartel IED. It was on the Mexican side of the border. What happens if that's on the American side of the border?
1: You know what you should do?
0: Yeah.
1: You should drone strike a cartel leader like you did Soleimani in Iran. Just find the cartel leader and drone strike. See how
0: that goes. So you want a drone. So that's basically what I said, a cruise missile flying into a sovereign nation.
1: Yes.
0: Okay.
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3: Fox News, I'm Sue Guzman. President Trump insisting the ceasefire is still holding, even though the U.S. has carried out retaliatory airstrikes against Iran.
4: U.S. Central Command says Iran launched an unprovoked attack against U.S. warships, leading to self-defense strikes. In a statement, the military says Iran launched missiles, drones, and small boats at three guided missile destroyers transiting the Strait of Hormuz. Those inbound threats were eliminated and no U.S. assets were hit.
3: Fox's Jared Halpern. Secretary of State Marco Rubio will continue his trip to Italy with a meeting today with Prime Minister Giorgia Meloni. And the U.S. Postal Service is considering a rule that would allow anyone to send handguns through the mail for the first time in nearly 100 years. Shipments previously was only available to do for licensed retailers. 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
12: A better life with Dr. Sanjay Gupta.
13: So-called superagers, they are an enviable segment of the population. People who are older than 80, whose brains function like someone a fraction of their age. It's true, a lot of these people have genetics on their side, but more and more research is bearing out the idea that people who practice good brain health also slow their cognitive decline. Dr. Richard Isaacson, a pioneer in the Alzheimer's space, told us that, quote, his studies have found lifestyle changes including diet, exercise, reducing stress, and optimizing sleep, along with managing vascular risk factors with certain medications, can actually help grow brain areas and also reduce telltale signs of Alzheimer's, such as tau tangles and amyloid plaques. What else helps? Staying social, surrounding yourself with family and friends, and maybe even volunteering for a real sense of purpose. I'm Dr. Sanjay Gupta, helping you live a better life.
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7: And he is Eric Carlin, and I'm Gary McNamara. Good morning. So the Bulwark put out that that article, which was just eviscerated with the responses.
14: Yeah,
7: just people going,
14: you know,
7: and the, somebody actually posted, you know, a fake printing of their front page of the magazine.
14: Yeah,
7: next from the Bulwark, and it's like,
14: yeah,
7: Graham Plantner, my Nazi inspiration. How stormtroopers inspired me to be a better me. Exclusive, letting my inner Nazi show, a personal journey. Forgotten history. Favorite recipes from the SS death camps. The Plantner Doctrine, rethinking the narrative. Were they all that bad? Oh, my.
15: No, I was waiting. No, because I was waiting for some of the Democrats to come out and say, well, you know, not all the Nazis were bad people. I'm waiting for that. Elizabeth Warren would be the one to say it, you know, in that voice that I've always said sounds like she's a third grade school teacher trying to convince her children to behave and sit down at their desk. Please, please sit down at your desk. Please, we must remember, not all the Nazis were bad people. They're making excuse after excuse after excuse. Their anti-Semitism runs throughout the party. So it should be zero surprise to any of us who have been following along, especially since October 7th. Their anti-Semitism is welcomed. They celebrate it. And when a guy with a Nazi tattoo wants to run for office, that wasn't his best day. But he would make a great leader. Wow.
7: Yeah, it.
15: This is where the party is.
7: It's beyond mind-boggling.
15: Yeah.
7: But we did learn this week because of the debates, of the mayoral debate for L.A.,
15: yeah,
7: in the gubernatorial debate. They're not changing at all. They're doubling down on everything.
15: Everything.
7: And what I find interesting is, you know, I was reading this, the Kimberly Strassel, the red blue economic divide that's going on. Mm. And you and I, you know, I've been doing this for a long time, and I said eventually, I said, if this keeps going up, you know, we talk about the slippery slope, which actually became a cliff. That I remember when we talked about liberalism and economic liberalism, you know, socialism, and then the whole cultural thing, where would it eventually lead? We said, well, this is a slippery slope, and the mocking was there all the time. Remember that? You probably dealt with it, too, early on in your career. You guys always talking about a slippery slope. Mm-hmm. We were wrong.
15: Mm-hmm.
7: There was no slippery slope. There was a cliff.
15: Yeah.
7: There was a Grand Canyon cliff.
15: Mm-hmm.
7: And so now they don't bring it up anymore because they know they have gone... They have gone so far. Do you remember in 2018 when I said the Democrats have to change? I mean, they can't keep going down this road. They have to change. They cannot be this insane. They were mild back then.
15: Oh, yeah. Yeah. I mean, by comparison, and it's...
7: I mean, they weren't mild. They were still promoting the radical transgender movement.
15: But by comparison to where they are today, it seems tame.
7: Yeah, how blunt they are, and now it's embraced the entire party on the federal level.
15: Well, you look at the Obama years. He was and is a full-on radical. And really, his administration catapulted the liberal transgender movement. When they had the combined edict from the joint edict from the Department of Education and the Department of Justice telling schools, nope, the student doesn't have to have a note from a doctor or parents or anybody. All they have to do is go to the office and say, this is who I am now, and you have to abide by it, and you have to accommodate them, and you can't make special accommodations for them. So if that boy decides he wants to travel, be on the girls' team and travel with that team, even in hotels, you couldn't make special arrangements because, you know, he said he was a girl. This is our interpretation of Title IX. That was the essence of that joint edict by the Department of Justice and the Department of Education under Obama. They made it clear. And the reason they included the DOJ is because if you as a school system, a school district, wanted to make any policy otherwise, the DOJ was coming after you. You have violated the rights of that student who gets to become whatever they want to become simply by saying so.
7: And that's what we've seen this week, is the fact that they're not going to back off on anything. They don't care. They know. For example, we know they know that this can't continue forever.
15: Right.
7: How do we know? Kathy Hochul.
15: Yeah.
7: Because Kathy Hochul knows, even though she's gone along a little bit with Mandani, she knows. She said it. She was clear on it. But they don't care.
15: No.
7: You know, it's like the Ted Cruz audio this week where Ted Cruz was saying, they don't believe this. And how do we know they don't believe it? Because Biden never, you know, that the whole radical transgender movement that a boy can be a girl or whatever, he's never sniffed Chuck Schumer's hair.
15: Exactly.
7: But, you know, but the point is, we know they know it's complete BS. They cannot and will not stand up, you know, to the far left. When you look at it, you know, Fetterman yesterday, for example, saying, I'm not going to become a Republican. I believe in a lot of the Democrat principles. I'm sure he's talking about more government spending. But on the cultural issues and other things, you people are nuts.
15: Yeah.
7: You're absolutely nuts.
15: Right.
7: You're insane. To see the Dershowitz in the last week, Alan Dershowitz stopped being a Democrat after 70 years.
15: Yeah.
7: And wants Republicans to win and said the other day, this week, I'm scared of the Democratic Party. And then the entire Plattner thing out of Maine and the justification for, well, you know, maybe he's given up his, we need to give him the benefit of the doubt that he's given up, you know, his Nazi positions. Meanwhile, people on the right that have shown no inclination to be a Nazi, Trump, who is pro-Jewish, pro-Israel, is viewed as a Nazi, as Dershowitz even said. He's the opposite of a Nazi.
15: Right.
7: And they do it. It's like there's no connecting of the dots. There's no critical thinking. There's no making sense on so many issues out there. And then you see what's happening, the movement of capital from these states. When you think about where is liberalism going to go and why do they wish to be so authoritarian? Because they have fewer births.
15: Mm-hmm.
7: These states, people are moving. They're moving to states. They're moving to Texas. They're moving to the Carolinas. They're moving to Florida. They're moving to places where it's easier to get a job and live. And not only are they moving, but now the millionaires and the billionaires are saying, we're out. Yeah. And even though they know how devastating it's going to be, you know, when you look at New York City, you know, when you see that the top, I know I saved it. It was Adams, what he wrote about Mamdani. It was like Eric Adams, the last mayor. I'm like, wow, he does sound like a Republican here. Mm. Mm. I'll find it here. I saved it. I know I did. But
15: yeah.
7: but he was like 1.5% pay 40% of the top 1.5% pay 40% of the taxes.
15: Right. Right.
7: If they leave, we're doomed.
15: Right. They know this.
7: They know it.
15: They know this, but still pretend like they're winning this.
7: Yeah.
15: There's this massive vacuum that's happening of the wealthy and their companies leaving states that just don't want to change. In fact, want to go even further. Because what's left when the wealthy are gone? The lower and middle class to pay for it all, which, by the way, they're going to do anyway. They're going to say, we're going after these big corporations and we're going to raise corporate taxes. Of course, that affects the lower and middle class the most. It has the greatest impact on working class people.
7: Yeah. And the working class Democrats, when they talk about the corporate taxes and raising it and how they're going to punish, they're the biggest suckers that there are. They fall into it.
15: Yep.
7: And the Democratic leaders are laughing, going, it's a stealth tax on you.
15: Yep.
7: And you're cheering for it. You actually think we're punishing evil.
15: Yeah.
7: Because we're going after the corporations and we're taking it. It's being taken out of your pocket. You're a bunch of idiots. Wow, this is the party to be in. I can sell these people anything.
15: Right.
7: You know, I'm selling ice to the people in northern Alaska.
15: Right, exactly.
7: Yeah. And it's just, you know, it's incredible. When you think about it, I mentioned 2018. I remember when I came out and said, they can't continue this. Let's go back 10 years previous, 2008.
15: Mm-hmm.
7: In 2008, I thought one of the most radical leftists in the United States was Van Jones.
15: Oh, yeah.
7: Remember that?
15: Yeah. Oh, yeah.
7: Remember how he was the socialist in that administration.
15: Oh, by
7: he was
15: far.
7: Really
15: he
7: that,
15: was the one, yeah.
7: That socialist. He was I've always viewed him as the ideologue, where we always viewed Obama was as a cocktail socialist.
15: Right.
7: Which is, okay, which way should I go in order? I believe he actually is. He has radical ideas, as we have seen.
15: Right, yeah.
7: But the fact is, the real ideologue I always thought was Van Jones. Here's Van Jones this week. Listen to this. On Fetterman, all right?
14: Look, I think he is a moderate Democrat, and that should not be illegal in this party. My God, you have to agree on 100% of 100% of the Berkeley, California agenda to be a Democrat? It doesn't make any sense. Like, it just shows you how nutty things have gotten that somebody who wants to stick up for Israel and doesn't want an open border is somehow now has to be a Republican. That's completely insane.
7: So Van Jones agreed.
15: Are you sure that wasn't AI Van Jones?
7: I'm agreeing with Van Jones.
15: Yeah. No, it's so bizarre. If you follow Van Jones back to the beginning of the Obama years, it is that sounds. There's still part of me that doesn't believe that's Van Jones. I'm going to have to do a little research to make sure that he actually said that. But it's the fact is that you do have. Now, here's the problem for Van Jones. Good luck if you are counting on it, having any future with your party. I mean, other than being a commentator, because no, you can't be a moderate. And he's right in what he just said. But the reality is there's no room for moderates in the Democratic Party anymore.
7: No.
15: There isn't.
7: There's not even room for a socialist.
15: Right, exactly. Full-on communism.
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0: that is the support for Plattner this week, and the forgiveness from somebody who was as has been as anti-Semitic, anti-gay. You look at his past and where he has been, the Nazi beliefs that he has talked about, calling himself a communist, which is interesting. You got to decide, are you a communist or you're a Nazi?
1: Right.
0: But one of the most radical people that you could possibly imagine, that just a year ago or 2 years ago, no party could even ever attempt to ever justify. And here the Democrats are justifying it as they're calling the other side the fascists and Nazis.
1: That's right.
0: You can't make this
1: stuff
0: manure up.
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9: If there's no ceasefire, you're not going to have to know. You're just going to have to look at one big glow coming out of Iran.
8: That's what President Trump tells reporters despite a flare-up in fighting with Iran.
9: They trifled with us today. We blew them away. They trifled. I call that a trifle.
10: The Pentagon says the USS Truxtun, the USS Mason, and USS Rafael Peralta were targeted by Iranian missiles.

0: missiles, drones, and small boats. In response, the U.S. military says it hit Iranian missile and drone launch sites, command and control locations, and intelligence surveillance and reconnaissance nodes. The president says the three unharmed U.S. destroyers will now rejoin his naval blockade, warning of more harsh action if a deal with Iran is not reached soon.
1: That's Fox's Madeline Rivera. The president says his red line remains Iran cannot have a nuclear weapon. A report a few minutes ago out of Iran state media claims that Iran has seized an oil tanker. Oil prices, they are up slightly. The gas is down a penny today after a big spike up the last couple of weeks at the pump. AAA's national average for regular is still $4.54 per gallon. President Trump also reacted last night to another court ruling against more of his tariffs.
2: We had one very positive vote. We had two radical left judges that voted against it.
1: The Court for International Trade called illegal the next wave of tariffs the president imposed under a different statute after the Supreme Court struck down his first tariffs in February as unconstitutional. The new ruling only affects the plaintiffs, leaving in place the tariffs for the others. The U.S. is sending a plane to Spain's Canary Islands, where a cruise ship stricken by hantavirus outbreak will dock tomorrow. The plane will fly the 17 American nuns on board back to the U.S. All the passengers are in quarantine with 8 suspected hantavirus cases. 3 of those died. World Health Organization Dr. Maria Van Kerkhove says,
3: this is not SARS-CoV-2. This is not the start of a COVID pandemic.
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1: We'll get the monthly jobs report later this morning, expected to show a big hiring slowdown in April. And economists predict no change in the unemployment rate, which was at 4.3% in March. On Wall Street, ahead of the report, stock futures have been rising. The day after selling dropped the Dow down 313 points. The NASDAQ and the S&P 500 fell from their record highs. More than 2 years before the Summer Olympics in Los Angeles, police in L.A. estimate it's going to cost more than $1.1 billion to secure the events for the Games. But the LAPD says it can only cover about a third of that and will need help securing the Olympics from other law enforcement agencies. Soccer's World Cup starts next month with the first match in the L.A. area. And a lot of venues across America need to be secured.
7: Homeland Security Secretary Mark Wayne Mullen discussed the security preparations Thursday while appearing on Fox Business's Mornings with Maria.
8: Over 39 days, we're going to have basically 78 Super Bowls in 11 cities.
7: And the secretary admits there are concerns.
8: That threat level is extremely high, especially in soft areas outside of the stadiums.
7: Mullen says the recent 76-day shutdown has his department playing catch up.
8: It definitely has hindered our ability to be as proactive as we would like.
7: The first game in the U.S., June 12th at SoFi Stadium in Inglewood, California. The final is at New Jersey's MetLife Stadium, July 19th. Kevin Uretsky, Fox News.
1: In the NBA playoffs, the top seeds in the East and the West win again.
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1: Cade Cunningham's late three-pointer helped seal it for Detroit, beating Cleveland 107-97 on Amazon Prime Video. The Pistons now have a 2-game lead over the Cavaliers. The Thunder have the same over the Lakers, keeping Oklahoma City undefeated in the postseason. The defending champs beat L.A. 125-107. I'm Dave Anthony, and this is Fox News.
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0: Bill Jackson here with you, and I am thrilled to be here with you. Thrilled to be here today. I got a question for you, and I got a reason for you to answer it. Ready? Here we go. And by the way, yesterday I sent out a ton of tickets for our event that is taking place this weekend at the Huntsville Independent Cinema. We'll be screening talk radio. We'll do a Q&A, happy hour beforehand. It is free to get into, but we're offering up VIP tickets as well, and I've sent a ton of those out. So I'm going to give away another round of VIP tickets right here. All you have to do is answer this question. Do you believe the Jeffrey Epstein suicide note that they have now released? Do you believe it? Do you believe in suicide notes, notes? Yeah, I think that's a jam. I think it's a jam. I love it. I think I got, I have the whole vibe of Cher too. So Bugsy, do you believe it? You believe the suicide note? Jeffrey Epstein, possible. I love it. Purport, here are the headlines. I love the headlines. Ready? New York judge releases purported Epstein suicide note. Jeffrey Epstein's possible suicide note released by judge. Possible Jeffrey Epstein suicide note hidden from public view released. Possible suicide note from Jeffrey Epstein has been made public. And I'm not suggesting there's anything wrong with this. I'm not suggesting there's like some sort of malfeasance or anything out there. But man, you know when this would have been effective? Like releasing something like this? After he killed himself and everyone was like, Jeffrey Epstein didn't kill himself. So two-part question for my friends out there, and you'll get some VIP tickets. Well, I'll pick someone who answers this and give them VIP tickets. Here's your question. Do you believe this is Jeffrey Epstein's suicide note? That's number one. Number two, of course, is do you believe Jeffrey Epstein killed himself? Bugsy, I'm going to give you the first crack at this. Do you believe the purported possible suicide note that has been hidden from the public is an actual suicide note? And do you believe Jeffrey Epstein done killed himself?
1: I really don't think it's a real note. If it was a real note, why didn't they say anything about it way before now? And wouldn't they have found it just in a, like a regular search of his cell?
0: No, they had it the whole time, apparently.
1: Did they? Well, then... How was he able to kill himself then if they knew that he was planning on it?
0: God, well, not only that, they found it afterwards. But the point is, where the hell has this thing been?
1: It would have been really, really convenient to have it.
0: Yeah. Okay, so that tells me that you're a nay on that one. And as we probe a little deeper, don't forget you can get your answer in right here on the ScoutPestControl.com, WVNN. Hot take text line. Yes, we will get into the redistricting stuff. Yes, my premise that Tennessee has better Democrats. They might also have better Republicans. We'll get into all of that here in a little bit as well. So, Bugsy, you're not buying the suicide note, which I think is a pretty reasonable position to be in. So, did Jeffrey Epstein kill himself?
1: I'm really on the fence about that, honestly, because on one hand, in his position, who wouldn't?
0: Mm-hmm.
1: But it was just too perfect.
0: You ready for me to be the ultimate corporate shill? I believe the note, and I believe he killed himself. I believe the note, and I believe he killed himself. I do. I look, I'm a big believer in the idea that everyone wants to believe there are conspiracy theories because it makes things easier to understand. Okay? That has always been my theory. Like, people just want to pretend that there is like this invisible hand working its way through our world. And because of that, there are all these things happening that we don't really get. But if that were the case, and this is where I get a little wonky on this kind of stuff. We can't keep a damn secret for anything. And like that's like the whole thing with the 9/11. It's an inside job. Yeah, okay, fine. Let's just say you believe that. You're telling me all these people all these people have just decided to keep it quiet. 9/11, like the government planned it. And you see how much people talk inside the Trump administration, even when lying, okay? Because they hate Trump so much. But nobody's talked about 9/11 and how it was a conspiracy from the inside. I mean, so that's how I look at it, okay? That's sort of my view. So I don't buy all the conspiracies. That's just me. I don't buy it. I believe that he killed himself, and I believe the suicide note. Okay, that's what I believe. I also believe that the conspiracy that there was a international cabal of child rapers running around, I don't think that's true either. I think Jeffrey Epstein was that, and I think there were other individuals involved. But the idea that Jeffrey's like, let's go ahead and get, like, I don't know, the 20 richest guys in the world down here, and let's start raping girls that are, like, 14. Okay? Cool. Sounds like a great idea. I don't believe that. I don't believe that, you know, and I think it's been weaponized by both parties and both all sides to go after their political enemies. Okay, and I think that it's been useful, and it has been. Trump, he talked about what are they hiding? Gets elected, and then Democrats are like, yeah, what are they hiding? It's like, hold on one second. Why would you mention this before? So I find it to be just an odd tale.
2: I don't believe he killed himself. Also, the two guards that was watching him, I believe they were Jesse Smollett's guards.
0: Okay, all right. Thank you so much. They weren't Jesse Smollett's guards. They were his attackers. And right before they killed Jeffrey Epstein, they said, this is a MAGA jail. That's how it works. And they said, you got to do that. And then they found Epstein with a rope around his neck and some bleach on him or something. Okay, thank you.
2: Ted Turner didn't kill himself.
0: Okay. All right, thank you very much. That's not very helpful in this scenario, but I appreciate it.
2: No, I don't believe it. He could have just stabbed himself in the jugular with whatever utensil used to write the note.
0: Hold on. Okay. Look, I'm not here to be Mr. Suicide Guy, okay? Whatever that means. I'm not here to, like, tell you what you should or should not do. But I gotta believe the rope is probably a better death than jabbing yourself in the throat with a pencil. Okay, you don't hear about many suicides by pencil stabbing to the throat. Okay, so I don't, or a bed sheet or whatever. I just no. I'm sorry, but I do appreciate. Do I appreciate the premise? No, I don't appreciate the premise, so let me take that back. I do not appreciate the premise that you created. Thank you.
2: My opinion is that there is nothing released about Epstein that is true. There have been too many lies now to determine the truth. Plausible deniability for everyone.
0: Okay. Here's where I disagree with that, and let me make that clear. Let me make this as clear as I can. I don't think any of the people they're accusing are guilty. I don't. The lack of evidence is not evidence. And that's how people are acting. I don't think Donald Trump was like an evil child rapist. I don't think Bill Gates was an evil child rapist. I don't think any of that stuff. I think Jeffrey Epstein was. I think Prince Andrew obviously was doing stuff that he shouldn't have been doing. And I believe that kind of stuff. I don't think his accountant knew that he was a child rapist. Jeffrey, we're going to have to hide all these gold bars here so you can continue raping children on your island. I don't buy it. It has become a useful political tool to use, and that's what we've done. It's been super effective. Super effective.
2: If you think that Jeffrey Epstein killed himself, then he was apparently a better clairvoyant than he was a pedophile. He knew the cameras wasn't working, he knew the guards were asleep, and all the planets aligned that night. If he would have tried to kill herself before and been found out and stopped, I would have believed it more, but too many things come together to make it possible that one night...
0: I mean, you don't think Jeffrey Epstein could have known that his guards were incompetent? Like, maybe the camera stuff is what it is, but I just, again, too many people out here, guys, making this argument. Too many people out here involved in the mix for it to be this massive conspiracy and nobody be able to actually explain what happened.
2: Where's the 12 missing scientist suicide notes?
0: They're not all suicides. Some of them are random murders. Okay, so that's what it is. That story is a non-story. That is one where we are looking for a conspiracy where there is not one. Okay, so I reject the premise of that argument. Man, I'm rejecting a lot of y'all's premises here today.
2: All jokes aside, where were these girls' parents while this was going on?
0: Bugsy, I missed something. There are a lot of jokes happening to you here today. I don't think. Did he commit suicide? I don't think that's what's going on. Where were the parents? Okay, so here's the important thing about this, and this is another reason why I think that this is less intricate than we try to pretend that it is with international global elites, pedophile cannibals. A lot of the girls were brought there, and again, I'm not defending anyone, including the parents involved in this. It was models recruiting other young women for this. Okay, that's what it is. And I think, and I believe, that their parents already knew they were in the modeling world, and they were probably just thinking they were going off for jobs or something along those lines. And that's why all these people who are like, we're Epstein victims, I'm like, you're also co-conspirators. So let's chill the hell out on this. And listen, by the way, the talk about the Epstein stuff, not going to make anybody happy at any time ever. Okay? Because everybody wants there to be some sort of massive conspiracy. And I'm sorry, bros. I can't give you that. The only conspiracy I can give you is that we will be at the Huntsville Independent Cinema Saturday, 5 to 8 p.m. And all those people, I'll put them all in a little jar here and pick an answer and send somebody 4 tickets. Bugsy, do those people want a hearty handshake from Dale Jackson or a high five? Which do they want?
1: High five.
0: Okay. Someone's going to win a high five from Dale Jackson. We'll send you a pack of tickets. And you know, I'm more than happy to give you a high five this Saturday at 5 p.m. Learn more at WVNN.com. 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Yaffe will have a case of Angry Orchards. He'll be drinking in the backseat of his car. Okay? All right. Stay tuned.
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0: Ever do to you guys. I try to be nice, giving, friendly sometimes. I want you to listen to a series of insults. Well, not a series, but these suggestions that are coming in here.
2: Dale, don't forget tout steppy stool when you give those high fives.
0: Okay, hold on a second. Let me try to clean this up here real quick. I believe it's don't forget your steppy stool when you give those high fives.
2: Dale, don't forget your steppy stool when you give those high fives.
0: Bugsy, am I a... Would you consider me to be a short person?
1: You're like the same height as me.
0: I know, but... Okay, fine. But would you consider me to be a short man? How about that?
1: Your average height?
0: Yeah, I'm like every other 5'8 man in the country. I say I'm 5'9. That's about average height. That's it. I don't know why 5'9 is considered acceptable, but 5'8 is like, oh, what a midget. I believe I am legit 5'9. By the way, in my wrestling bio, I am billed as 5'9". Just so you know. So that's a shoot height. Get that in mind. I don't think I need a steppy stool for a high five, but thank you very much.
2: Dale, instead of a handshake or high five, you should gift one free German suplex to a lucky listener.
0: Well, we'll see how things go. that's really not up to me. Okay? That is really not something that I can decide. That one's going to kind of have to work its way out on its own. I'm not saying I'm not going to do that. I'm just saying that's not something we're going to promote. That's more something that will you'll have to earn. Let's put it that way.
2: That's another giveaway with Yaffe you can do. If he has a case of angry Orchard 11, other listeners can win a drink with Yaffe at his car.
0: Could you imagine? There's like a line of listeners that just want to have an angry Orchard with Yaffe in the backseat of his car. Yes, I think this is a great idea. Oh, my God. All right. This event's going to be a lot of fun, by the way. It's going to be a lot of fun. We got a whole theater planned out. We're going to bring a bunch of people in. We're going to screen the movie Talk Radio. I am incredibly looking forward to it. I am also looking forward to the Q&A afterwards. It should be a lot of fun. Somebody has to ask Yaffe why he's wearing multiple T-shirts. Okay, that's all. That's the only question that I need to come from the crowd is why is Yaffe wearing multiple T-shirts? I'm not even suggesting he's going to be wearing multiple T-shirts, but I think it's almost a given that he's going to be wearing multiple T-shirts. Does Yaffe put a tie on for this, Bugsy?
1: Maybe a clip or like one of the shirts that has one on it.
0: No, be serious for a second. Does he put a tie on?
1: No.
0: No? Does he wear a jacket?
1: Yes.
0: Okay, he does wear a jacket. Is his shirt buttoned all the way to the top?
1: Top one's unbuttoned.
0: Okay, all right. All right. Okay. We'll see.
1: And you can see like the edge of the other shirt underneath.
0: Okay. the other two shirts. He'll have that. All right. We'll see what Yaffe shows up in. All right. So serious stuff to talk about here. And I do appreciate everyone playing along and participating. And I look forward to seeing a lot of you this weekend at the Huntsville Independent Cinema. Learn more at WVNN.com. Redistricting took place. And by the way, if you follow the news, I just want to talk about something here real quick. Okay. And I'm going to ask my elected officials who come on here. Mo Brooks will be with us here in just a little bit. And he's a great person to ask. Again, Tennessee's doing this in a much better way. The Republicans are better. The Democrats are better. But they're saying Memphis is going to have three members of Congress. They're going to split it up and have three Republican members. And Nashville is going to have five members of Congress. And you know what? I'm hearing that and I'm going, isn't that better? Like, isn't that better to have five people advocating for the city of Nashville than one? I remember them talking about redrawing districts and stuff, and there was all this talk of Robert Adderholt's district will come up and grab Redstone Arsenal. And to me, I was like, neat. I mean, that's okay. That's exactly what you should want. I think having two members of Congress for a metro is better than one. Why are they? I think they're giving. Memphis is losing representation. No, they're getting three members of Congress. They're splitting up Nashville. Well, right now it has three members of Congress. Soon it will have five. That makes them more powerful. Am I dumb? Mo Brooks is going to tell me whether I'm dumb on this. We'll talk about a bunch of other things, including his race for State House District 20. We'll get into that with him here as well as we get closer and closer to that primary. We'll discuss that. We've got the Iran war. Guys, totally, there's a deal on the table, and they're going to get to it. I swear it's going to happen today or something.
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12: Fox News, I'm CJ Papa. President Trump implores Iran.
13: They better sign their agreement fast.
12: Touching on the peace plan from the U.S., this after a dust-up started by Iran in the Strait of Hormuz. U.S. Central Command called the response defensive.
14: U.S. forces intercepted unprovoked Iranian attacks and responded with self-defense strikes as U.S. Navy-guided missile destroyers transited the Strait of Hormuz to the Gulf of Oman. No U.S. assets were struck. CENTCOM eliminated inbound threats and targeted Iranian military facilities responsible for attacking the U.S.
12: Fox's Madeline Rivera, President Trump describing it as a love tap, maintaining the ceasefire is still in effect. Gas dropping a penny overnight, stopping at $4.54 a gallon, that from AAA. Diesel dropping the same amount, landing at $5.66 a gallon. The April jobs report comes out at 8:30 a.m. Eastern. 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

0: 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Dale Jackson here with you. You want to know why Democrats are losing? You don't know why? It's because they keep boosting people like Stacey Abrams, who does nothing but lose. I think it was a DJ Khaled song that says, "All I do is win, win, win, no matter what," or something like that. Is that right? I think so. But she's the opposite of that. She's the inverse of that song. Okay? That's what she is. But they're treating her like she's like some sort of genius, which goes to show you how stupid some of this is.
1: The result of the Supreme Court decision that essentially gutted Section 2 of the Voting Rights Act. But I think it's important for us to understand the necessity of the Voting Rights Act. When the radical Republicans in post-Civil War, when they pushed through three core amendments, it was the 13th Amendment to end slavery, the 14th Amendment that guaranteed birthright citizenship, and the 15th Amendment that guaranteed the right to vote. Because in a democracy, the right to vote is sacrosanct, but it is also the passport to participation. Unfortunately, that was soon followed by Jim Crow. The series of laws at the state and local level, there was never a federal law to codify Jim Crow, but those laws essentially eliminated access to the right to vote for the South. And today, 57% of African Americans live in the South. When you eliminate the Voting Rights Act, when you gut the ability to seek redress, when there's interference in your participation in democracy, what you do is silence those members of our community. You silence citizens and you tell them their votes and their voices don't matter.
0: Okay, now all this may sound very smart, but it's actually very stupid, okay? And let me explain to you why. For her, a elected body, like the state legislature, coming together and saying, here's how we're going to draw these districts, is silencing people. But if a three-judge panel decides to draw districts, that's fine. If they decide to draw those districts to get a desired outcome, that's fine. If that desired outcome is racially motivated, that's fine. Do you see how this makes no sense? And it's just gibberish. And it is nonsense where they told them, these are words you need to say. These are words you need to say. And you need to think that they are smart. She has no idea what she's saying. This is not a smart person.
1: This is specifically and particularly problematic because in the South, that is where more than half of Black people live. And so the race that we are seeing to eliminate their participation means they will not have access to redress.
0: First off, they're not being eliminated, okay? There's still going to be voting going on in these districts. Okay, so you're just lying at this point. So now you've gone from being stupid to lying.
1: Democracy is not about getting what you want. It is about being able to tell people what you need. But when there is the intention...
0: That's not what democracy is about, by the way. I'm just worth noting, that is not what democracy is about.
1: ...national division of your communities to disallow that. We would never sit in these bodies and say that ranchers can only be represented by vegans. What?
0: Such a stupid argument. It is so dumb. We would never say that ranchers can only be represented by vegans. So in this particular situation, Republicans are vegans, and the cities and areas that are being redrawn, those are all populated by ranchers. And apparently the idea is that they're just hostile to their existence, none of which is true.
1: What is happening in this moment is the decision to tell certain communities that your voices are so inconsequential, we will not even provide the pretext that you should be heard. And this is something very familiar to African Americans. But this also affects other communities of color, and it affects white people.
0: Oh, interesting. So it's not racist at all, because it affects everyone. Okay, thank you. You're dismissed, you idiot. Appreciate you coming. Great speech, dum-dum.
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0: WVNN. Bill Jackson here with you. Thank you very much for joining us. Thank you for your time today. And every day you're willing to spend some of that time with us, we're going to take it. I'm sorry. We want it. And we want your time this weekend. 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You can get there and see right there on the front page about the movie screening we're doing this week. And I had someone text in and say, I can't go because of Alec Baldwin. And I'm like, he ain't getting anything out of this. I'm always not getting anything out of this. I'm getting stuff out of this. So come on out and see us. Huntsville Independent Cinema right there at Low Mill. It's going to be a lot of fun. 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I'll tell you what, I'm going to give away a VIP pack of tickets. And all I need you to do is text me in right now and tell me whether or not Stacey Abrams is stupid. It's a hard question. I know she's a loser, but is she a stupid loser? Now let's get a little more serious with Sam Gavan. He is my state senator down there in the Alabama legislature. They're working hard getting this stuff done when, of course, like, you know, tornadoes aren't hitting them and flooding isn't going on and all this other stuff isn't happening. He joins us here on the Alabama A&M $350 million Bulldog Hotline. 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Senator Gavan, good morning. Thank you for being here. Let me ask you this question. The people who are demanding a 7-0 map, are we delusional or hopeful? Are we stupid? Where are we? What do you think about me demanding a 7-0 map?
1: I think you're misinformed.
0: I love it. Tell me why.
1: If any map change, other than the one that was passed in the last session, is going to or could invite a challenge that the state of Alabama and could get an injunction, and the state of Alabama wouldn't even be present. Under the federal rules, they can get an injunction for like 7 days without us even being notified to show up to defend it. Mm-hmm. And But you're jumping ahead of a big question here. I mean, I've heard people say different things. I've heard talk about the timing of it and the time it takes to draw up a map. I know of at least one map that's already drawn up. It's not going to get introduced, but it's not the drawing the map. And you don't, you know, the racial stuff never gets removed. It's just blacked out while you draw the map. And It's just a lot of misinformation out there, but I think that the important thing is that we got a plan. We ain't operating in a vacuum. We're talking to the people in Washington. We're talking to people and, you know, lawyers here in town, and we have even got this thing postured. And it's the timing issue is the timing between now and the election. And first of all, we got to, you know, this is all frankly a big maybe in what the Supreme Court does. If the Supreme Court waits until June 30th to release the Alabama decision, guess what? Ain't nothing happening. It doesn't matter what we do. And then you've got to, if it goes the way I think it's going to go, it's going to be the Supreme Court sending it back to the three-judge panel. And then, you know, how much does the three-judge panel drag their feet intentionally if we get a 7-0 map versus, you know, going to the, you know, one we've already blessed, it's already been litigated. But there, as I mentioned before, there were two different grounds. And I don't know, it's not just like the Supreme Court sprinkled a bunch of pixie dust and all this stuff goes away. It's going to continue to go through the process. This is a mechanism that is designed for the restricted time period in which we've got to operate. We don't even have a runoff here, folks. Whoever gets the most votes, if any of this stuff goes through, whoever gets the most votes is going to be the nominee because there's not time for a runoff.
0: That's interesting. So the people who are saying 7-0, if I understand this correctly, yeah, it changes the way people might look at it. It does all of that. Is that the end goal here? Can you tell me that? Is that like... If the Supreme Court, let's say today, we'll just use this as a perfect example. Let's say if the Supreme Court today came out and said, all right, this voting rights 2 thing, gone, blown up, it's gone. We know that. And now it's time for us to allow these states to move forward. Would you then think a 7-0 math would be possible?
1: I think at that point in time, it's just pure partisanship. And the Supreme Court has said partisanship. Maps are not justiciable. Mm-hmm. And in fact, it says you can't, you know, basically dress up a partisanship challenge based upon race. But they did not totally blow it up. They did leave in a component. And I think that's one important thing is that, and I know you don't care about the Montgomery Senate race, but it matters. It matters on a lot of different fronts. And that particular case was only a Section 2 Voting Rights Act claim. And that in that case also, my understanding that the judge specifically stated there was no racial motive in the drawing of those lines. Therefore, that case is due to be reversed. Now, when is that going to happen? I don't know.
0: So what about the original issue? Not the original. What about the issue of the congressional seats? When do you envision, let's say the 6-1 thing is allowed to move forward and that's what it becomes, and there's a special election and special primary and all this other stuff. Let's say that happens. Does the redistricting come up again in the next session?
1: Well, I think if it's allowed, I think it's definitely going to come up in the next session. But, you know, the people act as if we have some monolithic, you know, I hear both sides of it. I hear, oh, what y'all do is y'all are told in the House of Representatives. I heard one of your colleagues say that the other day to, you know, your question is, what are y'all going to do? Well, y'all is 140 people. Well, we know what the minority party wants to do. They want to go the other way, not this way. But, you know, it's not like we've had a chance to sit around and follow a deliberative process. It's not just a button you push that says, oh, this is what we're going to do.
0: So, I'll accept that as this idea that, like you said, there's 140 voices there. It's a super Republican majority. Are there voices inside that chamber that are saying, let's do 7-0? Is there anyone in there saying that and saying, let's roll those dice?
1: There are people in there that have those thoughts.
0: Is there any chance that they get what they want?
1: There's 2 more days left. I mean, I guess there's a chance. I don't see it being very viable. It's not. I mean, one of the things that just really I thought was grating is, you know, comments about, you know, let me go back up. Or bring up the what happened in Indiana. Indiana was not under a federal court injunction. That's night and day different. They chose to flaunt this for whatever reason. I don't know why. But they had a clear path to pick up 2 seats and chose not to do it. Totally different deal than ours. But, you know, it's not that. You know, have mercy. Look at how Trump, you know, won Alabama. It's not that people don't want to support the president. It is the process, and it is the litigation that we're under. And we just can't willy-nilly do what we want to do.
0: Well, the battle is going on all over the country. And, you know, the argument that was made in Indiana, Tennessee, Mississippi, et cetera, was if Republicans lose by 1 vote, Are y'all going to be responsible? I know what you're going to do.
1: Let me flip that on you, Dale.
0: Sure.
1: Let me flip that on you. If we can't get, if we lose because we do a 7-0 map, and we get nothing, and we lose by a 1-point vote, how's everybody going to feel then?
0: Yeah.
1: When we could have picked up 1 vote.
0: So it's your assertion. And you're there, and let's take this with the knowledge that you know what you're talking about, obviously. The 7-0 map is a riskier map for Alabama to pursue at this

0: then we will follow this path.
1: You're laying one more delay. It's kind of like, I don't really not be pronouncing it right, a Pyrrhic victory. It looks like you've won, but you'll lose. Yeah, you get your 7-0 map. Yay. We got what we wanted. But then we've given the Democrats a gift to delay everything, and we don't get the election pulled off.
0: Interesting. And so it looks like the 6-1 map is the way it's going. Are people, I'm open to listening to this, and I think you've explained it very well. I understand the reasoning, even if I don't like it. And I remind people, if people are running around saying, I don't understand, stop listening to them. I understand the reasoning. I don't like it. There's a difference behind it.
1: I don't like a lot of things, but I end up making lemonade out of lemons. I mean, it's just where we are.
0: Yeah, that's exactly where I was going with this. This is where the reality of all of this is. And you can want 7-0, but it just doesn't seem like that is something that is possible or doable at this particular point in time. And I'll remind you, 6-1, 7-0, the response by the media and their Democrats is going to be exactly the same. You're racist.
1: No question.
0: You're a monster. You're terrible. Are you seeing a lot of that down there?
1: Oh, I tune it out, but yeah, that's you get it in emails and get it in, rhetoric.
0: Is that having any impact on any of your fellow Republican senators?
1: Yeah, I believe it passed unanimously in both chambers, except for one abstention by a gentleman who's running for that congressional seat in the House, and so he thought it best to abstain.
0: Very interesting. Very, very interesting stuff there. Sam Command, thank you very much. I think that's a pretty good look about what's going on in the chamber. Thank you for being here on the Alabama A&M $350 million Bulldog Hotline. 2 days left in the legislative, the special session there that they're working on. And look, I'm going to just be completely honest with you. I'm laying it out to you one more time for everyone listening here. Let me explain this to you. I want 7-0. I do. I want 7-0. I do. I do. I do. I do. I do. There are other matters at play here, and that is complicating all of this. And so we could want, but do we want to make sure we get something? That is the debate that's gone on, and the decision, I think, has been made.
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1: He calls Iran's attacks just a trifle. I'm Dave Anthony, Fox News. So President Trump says the ceasefire remains in effect despite a flare-up in fighting as they try to work out an end to the conflict.
2: They have to understand if it doesn't get signed, they're going to have a lot of pain. They want to sign it, I will tell you. They want to sign it a lot more than I do.
1: But Fox's Lucas Tomlinson reports from Dubai.
3: We end the week where it began with U.S. warships under attack in the Strait of Hormuz. But now, for the first time since the ceasefire began last month, the U.S. launched a counterattack ashore. Here's President Trump describing the action.
2: They were firing at us and we were firing back at them.
3: For now, the blockade remains. More than 1,500 ships remain stuck.
1: There is a report on Iran state media today that they've seized an oil tanker. Oil prices are down a little bit. The gas pump, a big spike in the last 2 weeks, but today a 1 cent decline. Tennessee is the latest red state to approve congressional redistricting to help Republicans win more House seats in the November elections.
4: Ahead of the vote, protesters chanted in the House, and a state senator got up on a desk holding a sign that said, "No Jim Crow 2.0, stop

0: the Tennessee Steel. Democratic lawmakers gave impassioned speeches about how the redistricting map would box out black voters.
1: That's Fox's Jessica Rosenthal. Democrats have countered with redistricting in other states. A guilty plea in court in Colorado on a firebombing attack last June in Boulder on a group of people out demonstrating in support of the Israeli hostages held by Hamas in Gaza. One woman was killed, a dozen others injured. Mohammed Soleiman faces life in prison. And there's a similar story out of California.
2: Luai El-Naji pleading guilty to involuntary manslaughter and battery in the 2023 death of 69-year-old Paul Kessler. Prosecutors in Ventura County say the 53-year-old former college professor was protesting the Israel-Hamas war in support of Palestinians when he hit Kessler, a Jewish counter-protester, with a megaphone. Kessler fell back and hit his head on the pavement. He later died at a hospital.
1: That's Fox's Kristen Goodwin. 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
1: There is another court ruling against more Trump tariffs, the ones imposed by the president right after the Supreme Court revoked his first round of tariffs as unconstitutional in February. The Court for International Trade calls the next round, based on a different statute, illegal also. But the new ruling affects only the plaintiffs, leaving in place the tariffs for others. This, as the president threatens even more.
5: President Trump says the European Parliament has until July 4th to sign off on a trade agreement announced last year or face stiffer tariffs. In a social media post, the president says he delivered that deadline to European Commission President Ursula von der Leyen in a phone call Thursday. Last year, President Trump and von der Leyen announced a framework deal to cap tariffs on European imports at 15% and eliminate tariffs on most U.S. goods shipped to Europe. The president also met with Brazil's president at the White House Thursday. President Trump says the two leaders discussed trade and tariffs. At the White House, Jared Halpern, Fox News.
1: We'll get a key update to the economy next hour, the April jobs report.
6: Investors and economists will be looking to see whether the labor market is still holding up following the first full month of the Iranian conflict and surging oil prices. Economists are forecasting that payrolls increased by 62,000 last month, which is barely one-third of March's much stronger 178,000 tally.
1: Fox's Hillary Barsky. The unemployment rate expected to remain 4.3%. Ahead of the report, stock futures are rising the day after selling. In the NBA playoffs, the top seeds win again. Detroit beat Cleveland 107-97, giving the Pistons a 2-0 series lead. The Oklahoma City Thunder went up 2-0 on the LA Lakers with a 125-107 win.
7: We got to be the aggressor. I feel like they were playing with more force, attacking harder.
1: Shai Gilgeous-Alexander on Amazon Prime Video. The defending champs remain unbeaten in the playoffs. On the ice, Carolina stayed undefeated in the NHL playoffs, beating Philadelphia 4-1, taking a 3-0 series lead. I'm Dave Anthony, and this is Fox News.
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0: WNN, Dale Jackson here with you. Thank you very much for being here. Thank you so much for your time. And thank you for all of you who have already said you're coming out tomorrow and who have already reached out and said, hey, can I get a hug from Yaffe? We appreciate that. 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The event is from 5 to 8. We'll do a little happy hour beforehand. 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Will be a lot of fun. Will be a lot of fun. It's free to get in. We had someone take care of the cause, so we're giving away VIP tickets. And we appreciate everyone who will come on out and say hello this weekend from 5 to 8 p.m. There's lots of stuff to do out at Low Mill afterwards or before, so come out early or stay late or do whatever you want. I'll be there. Yaffe will be there. Others will be there as well. And it should be a lot of fun. Learn more at WVNN.com. We'll give some tickets away throughout the day. Now, you've got to love this. You've got to love what is happening. You have got to love redistricting around the country. And we are getting totally screwed on this redistricting thing. Man, in Tennessee, they are going crazy. Crazy. And we just don't, we're not meeting them with the same energy. They got people standing on desks. They've got people yelling in the face of cops. They got people fighting in the streets. And we just got a bunch of people going, I don't like that. I'm not a big fan of that you guys are doing. Have we thought about calling you guys racist yet? Isn't what you're doing kind of racist? You guys are being racist. Okay, that's it. Bye. And that's basically what we're seeing. And it is awesome. Love it. Love every single thing about this. Tennessee is teaching us the way. Just ram it down their throat. And to show you how good it's going, it's wonderful. I mean, this is all just delightful stuff. All very delightful stuff. It's racist. It's terrible. It's the worst. You're racist. You're terrible. It's the worst. You're racist. It's terrible. It's the worst. And everyone goes, hey, that spell doesn't work anymore. You guys have overplayed it to the point where what you're saying here doesn't matter. Okay? It doesn't matter. People know you're a joke.
1: A little ironic that the woman now who is likely going to win the 9th district in Tennessee is a black Republican woman as a result of this redistricting effort. It's likely going to be a black Republican woman who beats that old white man.
2: Could I make this very simple?
1: But that's racist?
3: We're going to come back.
4: It actually is.
3: We're going to take a quick break and then talk.
0: So as usual on this show on CNN, somebody makes a point where one of the Democrats has to acknowledge, oh, yeah, it's totally racist that a black Republican woman is now going to beat a white Democrat male. And then the Democrat panel has to pretend that that's racist. It's just great. It's great. It's absolutely wonderful. And that's not the best part. There's more. They are doing wonderful stuff there in Tennessee.
5: And if that is the case, let me make it easier for you. Let Memphis secede from the state of Tennessee. You don't have to redraw maps when you let us out. Let my people go.
0: He had that written down. He couldn't even remember it. He had it written down. That's great. That is fantastic. Let my people, checks notes, go. Yes. Bye. Let's make Memphis great again. Get the hell on. Where are you going, by the way? Here's a question to this guy. Could this guy point out Tennessee on a map? I mean, it's a serious question. Because where are they going? I mean, I guess they have some options. But where are they going? Are we just going to let Memphis be its own state? Because they could go to Arkansas, or I guess they could go to Mississippi. Which one are they going to go to? And they think they're going to get a better deal there? I don't know. Look, Tennessee's doing it right. I don't hear anyone screaming about letting District 2 leave and go to Georgia. We're going to secede. I mean, I've always said we should break up. Alabama should break up. North Alabama should go off and be its own state. Let the rest of the state figure out what they want to do. I'm 100% in on this. Let's go. Let's start this secession stuff. You got people screaming in the face of cops. You got people jumping up on tables. You got people burning Confederate flags. I mean, it's all performative nonsense, and it's hilarious. But they're burning a Confederate flag on the floor, and we're just like, cool, man. That's awesome. What is that supposed to mean? Was that powerful? And the best part is, the nature of a protest that requires you to burn a Confederate flag, or at least the printout of a Confederate flag, with a lighter that you would use to light a grill, it required him to print that out ahead of time. And this is a state legislator, by the way. Print it out ahead of time and carry that little lighter in his pocket or in his bag in order to do it. So they knew they were going to lose. And now you got all this going on. And now they're doing these little performative protests. And no, they're not done. Stacey Abrams is running around too.
2: And what we have to understand is that there are no longer blue states and red states. There are authoritarian states and democracy states. There are states that do not believe in the right of the people to have a say, who want to aggregate power and foment corruption. And there are states that want to guarantee that in this country, we have free and fair elections. We have access to the remedies that democracy is supposed to deliver. And that no matter what goes wrong in one part of the country, that the quality of your citizenship does not depend on your zip code and your geography.
0: Sure. There are authoritarian states and there are democracy states. Which one do you think is which? Which one are people leaving and which one are people going to? Huh? Tell me a little bit about this. Which one's which? Because we got people fleeing the two largest Democrat states. There's been a transfer of income and wealth away from those areas. You've got both governors and other elected officials across those blue states demanding people stay there or pay taxes, an exit fee to leave. Which state is the freedom state and which states are the freedom states and which states are the states where you say, this is kind of authoritarian in nature? Which is it? And I'm a fan. I am a fan. I love it. I love everything about it. I love people getting mad about it. I love everything about this. They are furious. Furious about this. And they really want to know, you know, are we going to be able to turn this stuff back? No. No. And then you have other elected officials like Alexandria Ocasio-Cortez. I know there's a lot of audio right here, but I want to share this with you. Listen to Alexandria Ocasio-Cortez. She's got it all figured out.
3: There are very few, like, real archetypes of, in my opinion, truly what America is all about.
0: Okay. There are truly few archetypes of my opinion, you know, what America is all about, right? Deep thinker, got it.
3: Now, the civil rights and voting rights movement and how Black Americans really created democracy in
4: this
3: country.
4: Right. That's exactly right.
0: Yes, absolutely. Absolutely. Black Americans really created democracy in this country. Why do you feel it necessary to say these stupid things? Like, why? What is the purpose? I mean, do you think black people hear this and go, yep, we sure did. We did. That's us. We did that. It's just factually wrong, completely irrelevant, and ridiculous pandering. And the person on the podcast or whatever with her, oh yep, that's right.
3: It's a voting rights movement and how black Americans really created democracy in
4: that's
3: this
4: right.
3: country.
4: That's exactly right.
3: How they
0: I would love to just be in there and be like, explain. Like flush this out for me, please.
3: They literally made something from nothing.
0: Go on.
3: It is
0: that's right.
3: just beyond me.
0: Hold on. It is. That is correct. It is beyond her. That part's right. Give her credit.
3: Democracy in
4: that's
3: this
4: right.
3: country.
4: That's yeah. exactly uh-huh. right.
3: How
4: sure.
3: they literally made something from nothing. It is just beyond me.
0: Yep.
3: I think about how, like, Native people have survived and preserved and
0: they've preserved, guys. They've preserved,
3: treasured their culture. I think about, and I think many of us think about immigrants, which if you aren't from one of those first two populations, you are certainly from largely the third. And so many of us, like, have our story of our parents, our grandparents, our great-great-grandparents, and so on and so forth, and who, like, come and make something from nothing. And I think that's a big part of also the most inspiring elements of what America is all about.
0: She really thinks she did something there, and that is amazing. I mean, that's great. Excellent. Way to go, Alexandria Ocasio-Cortez. Please keep talking. Please. Meanwhile, Alabama, they have the end of their special session today to go back to the 6-1 seats, the 7-0 seat not happening. We'll talk about all of this today. We got State Senator Arthur Orr joining us. Former Congressman Mo Brooks will be here. He won. He got a retraction. He got a retraction on a campaign ad. We'll talk a little bit about that. Keep it locked right here, folks. I'm Dale Jackson. It's WVNN.
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9: Good morning, everybody. I'm Way 31's Chris Tatum. We now know what caused a crash in Moulton that killed a mom, three children, and critically hurt a fourth. Court documents show Garrett Nix was traveling on Highway 24 last month when he ran a red light and slammed into that family's SUV. The father of the two children killed is now suing Nix for wrongful death. He also filed a personal injury claim for the critically hurt child, and we are working to learn if Nix might face criminal charges. A Gunnersville man will spend the rest of his life in prison for strangling his girlfriend and dumping her body in a ditch. A Marshall County judge handed down that sentence yesterday to Colt Carroll. A jury convicted him of murder earlier this year for killing Felicia Thompson back in 2023. And family, friends, and fellow firefighters will say their final farewell today to longtime former Tony Volunteer Fire and Rescue President Daryl Bell. His funeral's at 11 o'clock this morning at First Baptist Church of Hazel Green. With Way 31 News, I'm Chris Tatum.
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8: Here's your weather update from the Way 31 Storm Tracker Weather Center.
12: Areas of patchy fog will be possible as you head out the door on this Friday morning. Temperature-wise, in the upper 40s to lower 50s, we will warm into the low to middle 70s for afternoon highs today. Partly cloudy skies, and we will remain dry. From the Way 31 Storm Tracker Weather Center, I'm meteorologist Amber Kulick.
13: It's 48 degrees at 6:22 a.m. here at WVNN.
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0: WVNN. Bill Jackson here with you. Thank you very much for joining us. Thank you so much for your time today. Coming up later on in the program, we'll have State Senator Arthur Orr on. We will talk to him. Very upset. A lot of people are very upset with the 6-1 map and not the 7-0 map. We will again take care of that conversation with State Senator Arthur Orr. We'll discuss with him and get the reasoning for why they went that way. I don't know if you saw my very funny meme that I posted yesterday. Did you see it? Did you see my very funny meme, Muggsy?
1: I did.
0: My Drake meme?
1: Yeah.
0: I can't hear you. You saying yes?
1: I did see it.
0: Okay. You have to talk into the microphone as a radio broadcaster. So what you do is you take your head and you put it on Drake, and there's a meme where he's saying, I don't like that. And it's the 6-1 map. And then he points at the other one with the other photo, and he's saying, yeah, I like that. And that's the 7-0 map. It was very funny. So there you go. And the best thing about it is you explain it on the radio. That's the best thing. That's the best thing about it. So we got that going on. It will be a 6-1 map, not a 7-0 map. It will be passed today in the last day of the special session, and it will get done. And then that will be a pickup of 2 seats over the last couple days. And you would have thought it was 200 seats based on how the media and everyone's reacting to it.
2: Where were all these aristocratic orators when California and Virginia were doing their thing with the voting districts?
0: They were praising them. They were praising them. They were glazing them. They were incredibly happy. They were spiking the football. They were gloating. They were saying, we should do more of this. That's what they've been doing. That's what they've been saying. That's what they've been up to. Okay? And they know that there's a potential that what they reap, they shall sow. And in this particular case, they are sowing. And I got into this a little yesterday. I didn't really flush it out, so I apologize to all of you for not flushing this out, but let me do it here real quick. This is from David Weigel of Semaphore, formerly of the Washington Post. He won't come on my show anymore. I don't know why he won't respond to my messages. I don't know what's going on. I thought we had good conversations. The growing conventional wisdom is that the gerrymandering wars of 2025 and 2026 will end in a draw. That's better than Democrats expected at the start, but they shouldn't celebrate yet. In 2 elections, last night's Indiana primaries and last month's Virginia referendum, both parties learned that their voters will, if given the chance, eliminate the other party's seats. That brings up an important reminder. There will be more chances to draw the map in 2028, thanks in part for the tit-for-tat that Donald Trump started in Texas last year. Yeah, that's not where it started. And Republican-led states, which aren't redistricting right now because they ran out of time, are expected to jump in 2027, and it may start with Indiana. And it will definitely take advantage of the Supreme Court's ruling and the 40-year argument that mapmakers had to create majority-minority districts could put a ceiling on the number of seats Southern Republicans could draw for themselves. Well, what about Democrats? Well, according to David Weigel, Democrats have already gerrymandered the hell out of everything, and they're in trouble. They are in trouble. And because of that, they have gerrymandered themselves already, and Republicans are just responding to it. 30% of the Congressional Black Caucus could lose their seats. Those are Democrats turned into Republican seats. They are terrified right now.
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5: Fox News. News. I'm CJ Papa. President Trump says a ceasefire remains in effect after U.S. airstrikes on drone and missile launch sites in Iran.
6: U.S. warships under attack in the Strait of Hormuz. But now, for the first time since the ceasefire began last month, the U.S. launched a counterattack ashore. Here's President Trump describing the action.
7: They were firing at us, and we were firing back at them.
6: Now, recall earlier this week, General Dan Kane said U.S. forces came under attack more than 10 times since the ceasefire had been in effect.
5: Fox's Lucas Tomlinson. Health officials in five states are monitoring people arriving back home after being passengers on a cruise ship hit by the Hanta virus outbreak. President Trump says he's been briefed about it.
7: We have a lot of people, a lot of great people are studying it. It should be fine. We hope.
5: Passengers from the ship are being monitored at least 12 countries. There have been five confirmed cases of the virus so far, three suspected cases and three deaths. America's listening to Fox News.
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0: 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Dale Jackson here with you. Thank you very much for joining us. You know, we talked about Tennessee and how fun that has been, which it has been. It has been a lot of fun. They have been going absolutely crazy up there, and that is exactly what you need to see. Americans do not like when individuals get in the face of law enforcement, and I believe the words he said were, "What are you looking at, boy?" Yes, the black man said to a Tennessee state trooper, What are you going to do, boy, is what he said, which is just phenomenal. Okay? I mean, I'm just telling you that right now. That is awesome. We need more of that. Okay? We need more. We need more. And we need more fights. And we need all of this going on. And we've really, really got to follow through in the state of Alabama. So you can see these little battles here as well. But Alabama Democrats just don't have any fight in them. I don't know why. They see what's happening there. They see everyone getting all this attention. Why are they not chasing attention? Why are they not doing that? Do they just view it as sort of a foregone conclusion? Is that what they think? And I'm very kind of amused by what we've seen from Alabama Democrats, but not because it's good, but because it's sad. There was a video posted by 1819 News. Craig Monger used to work with him over at Yellowhammer. And it's a video of a guy rapping outside the Capitol. And the rapping, and as they pan over and the guy's singing and rapping, there's like three people sitting there, and they're just sitting there sad. And then they pan over to like this white woman, and she's like bobbing her head, holding up a sign that says "Black Voters Matter." And it's just like, God, this is such a cliche, and it's awesome. So Alabama doesn't really have the smoke that we're getting from other places. That's unfortunate, but maybe today, guys. Cross our fingers, maybe today we'll get a little bit more of the chaos because the special session should wrap itself up. They should have the vote. They are ready to do it. And today, after the House passed theirs and the Senate passed theirs, the fight is on. So we haven't seen enough of people referring to legislators as white supremacists. We haven't seen enough of that. We haven't seen enough threats of violence. We haven't seen enough of that yet. And I think without that happening, these things are going to pass. Now, you may think, Dale, are you trying to like goad these people into doing crazy stuff? I'm like, kind of. Wait, never mind. I'm not doing that because that means I'm fermenting an insurrection. I'm not doing that. I'm not doing that. John Archbold, AL.com. Why are people surprised? These are Alabama values. Who is listening to this? Who reads that and goes, I'm swayed. I've changed my mind. He goes on to quote a bunch of nonsense. And then he says that the stuff he thinks about is something, and he's quoting this, it was May 1901, 125 years ago this month, if it sounds like yesterday. He's not quoting that, excuse me. Those are his words. Again, just think about this. It was May of 1901, 125 years ago this month, if it sounds like yesterday. Like, I mean, I sarcastically said that it's 2026, not 1826. But these people are, like, legitimately trying to utilize a similar argument, but in a serious way. What do they call it? Fake profundity? Nobody calls it that. They should call it that. Anyway, It was May of 1901, 125 years ago this month, if it sounds like yesterday, and the president of the Alabama Constitutional Convention begged delegates to write white supremacy into the framework of the state so that future white Alabamians would never have to consent for a single day to submit to Negro rule. This is the section I think about. This is John Archibald. This is the section I think about when I hear Attorney General Steve Marshall tell black voters that they'd be better served in a district run by a nearly all-white Alabama GOP. It's what I hear when Secretary of State Wes Allen performs legal and moral gymnastics to justify ramming through new voting maps he vowed not to try to use until the next United States Senate gives perspective. U.S. Census gives perspective. It is what I see when the House pro tem, Chris Pringle, rams through election maps that have already been declared racist by the courts. Legality be damned, because his only interest is to claw back a congressional seat. I think of this when I see the GOP packed House and Senate flex their muscles to pass bills that it would rush to use these discredited maps for a special election. I think of this when I read Governor Ivey's proclamation convening a special session because of an extraordinary occasion. An extraordinary occasion for Alabama Republicans to concentrate even more power. Perhaps the circumstance requires in a state where Republicans make up 55% of registered voters but control 71% of congressional seats that they control 100% of Senate seats. By the way, they control 100% of Senate seats, guys. Wow. There's two of them. It's statewide, and it's an overwhelming Republican state, but they control 100% of the Senate seats, 72% of the state House seats, and 77% of the state Senate seats. All members of the Alabama Supreme Court and every constitutional office, from the governor down to auditor, if there were such a thing as an Alabama state dog catcher, she'd be out rounding up donkeys with a bright red net. Man, you know what you're doing here? You're making the argument for total Republican rule. We shouldn't have total Republican rule. And then he lays out all the reasons why we should. And then you get this. This is the third time I've seen this morning. Man, they're trying here. They just can't get any traction. Those racing against time to redraw maps to tilt an election like to pretend it's not about race. And yet, only one man out of all these Republicans elected in Alabama is black. It is washed in race. But either way, it's a lot from a bunch that talks incessantly about Jesus, the Ten Commandments, and Alabama values. These guys love to tell you that you are not Christian enough. When they're not telling you that you shouldn't be so Christian, they love to tell you that you're not Christian enough. It's great. It's great. If you teach your boy it's okay to break promises when it's convenient, it's a quick step to doubting everything he said. It's a quick step, dare I say, towards bearing false witness. Oh, wait, there's more. If you teach your girl it's okay to steal a vote, she can call it what she wants, but she's still a thief. If you teach your child that morality is elastic, that the thinnest legal justification is reason enough to treat people badly, the results of such influence will enter every branch of society. If you will your elected leaders to affect positions of trust in every department, it will ultimately enter your courts and affect the administration of justice. I will teach them what Alabama values. God, these people are insufferable. And I know when John Archibald wrote this, he thought it was the most profound thing that had ever been put to paper. It is so dumb. So dumb. And you may say, Dale, calling something dumb is not really a critique. But I don't know what else you want me to do in this situation. What am I supposed to do? The guy is on the losing side of an issue, So he's suggesting that the other people are just racist and evil and unchristian. Mind you, if these people even mention Christianity, they are surely not going to say, oh, yes, do that more. Only as a weapon. And when you only wield it as a weapon, nobody is ever, ever going to take it seriously. No one. And if my take isn't good enough, well, why don't you say it better?
1: It's like the New York Times was airdropped in the middle of Alabama and they just called it AL.com. Why would these repulsive writers call Alabama home when they seem to hate the state in its values?
0: Forget about that. They hate the people. Okay, that's the important thing here. They hate you. Forget about the values and all this other stuff. They're just liberals. It is what it is. But keep this in mind. They don't hate the state. They hate you.
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5: Good morning, everybody. I'm Way 31's Chris Tatum. We now know what caused a crash in Moulton that killed a mom, three children, and critically hurt a fourth. Court documents show Garrett Nix was traveling on Highway 24 last month when he ran a red light and slammed into that family's SUV. The father of the two children killed is now suing Nix for wrongful death. He also filed a personal injury claim for the critically hurt child, and we are working to learn if Nix might face criminal charges. A Gunnersville man will spend the rest of his life in prison for strangling his girlfriend and dumping her body in a ditch. A Marshall County judge handed down that sentence yesterday to Colt Carroll. A jury convicted him of murder earlier this year for killing Felicia Thompson back in 2023. And family, friends, and fellow firefighters will say their final farewell today to longtime former Tony Volunteer Fire and Rescue President Daryl Bell. His funeral's at 11 o'clock this morning at First Baptist Church of Hazel Green. With Way 31 News, I'm Chris Tatum.
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4: Here's your weather update from the Way 31 Storm Tracker Weather Center.
6: Temperatures on the cooler side this morning, starting out in those upper 40s to lower 50s. A couple areas of some patchy fog possible for that morning commute as well. But by the afternoon hours, we turn partly cloudy with temperatures topping out in those low to middle 70s. From the Way 31 Storm Tracker Weather Center, I'm meteorologist Amber Kulik.
7: It's 49 degrees at 6:50 a.m. here at WVNN.
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0: You know, I've been saying it all week, but I'm going to repeat it here again. I'm right. I've always been right. I continue to be right. Tennessee Democrats just do it better. I mean, it's the same result. But I implore anyone listening to go onto social media and look at what's happening in Tennessee and look at what's happening in Alabama. In Alabama, you're getting John Archibald vomiting a thesaurus onto the never-read pages of a sports blog with a liberal bias. The only person looking at that is me. Okay? I'm the only one. Okay? I'm the only one. You have some sort of rap music show going on outside of the legislative body down there. But in Tennessee, they're going crazy. And they're going absolutely nuts. And it's just a delightful, wonderful thing. They're threatening to secede. They're standing on desks. They're suggesting that they're going to have to riot and burn the state down. I mean, it's great. They're yelling at cops. They're doing everything. Again, the end result is the same. It's not lost on me, the guy threatening to secede from Tennessee with no real plan, that his last name is Parkinson's. It's not lost on me. I get it. Stop pointing that out to me. I get it. He seems like he's lost. Democrats walked out arm in arm. They're so angry. And it's just like, guys, you listen. Here's how you could...

0: Marika Coleman proved it once and for all.
1: That deeply concerning photo and image he's talking about, or video, is literally an alarm going off while they vote. That's it. It's deeply disturbing. And they're trying to like make this seem like it's this crazy. I think it's awesome. The alarm's going off because there's flooding happening in the basement. There's a tornado happening outside. And the Alabama legislature is like, ah, we'll just move. The Alabama State House is like, we'll just go ahead and we'll continue on. And we'll just continue on. There's suggestions that Alabama Democrats pulled the fire alarm. That, like, there's a suggestion there. But listen to me. Listen to me. Pay attention to what I've been telling you. Alabama Democrats are feckless and impotent. They're not doing anything. They're not doing that. It would have been better if they did do that. And then at least I would be like, yeah, man, you guys are putting up a good fight. I mean, just think about it. If you're an Alabama Democrat who's not elected to the legislature, how bad do you have to feel right now? How bad do you have to feel that these people that you support and you talk about, you know, they're gonna show us? And then they go down to the legislature and they're just like, golly, you guys really should stop. You're white supremacists. John Archibald says it's 1901 again. And then the Republicans are like, yeah, yeah, yeah, cool, awesome, thanks. Here's what we're going to do. We're going to go ahead and we're going to pass this. And their response is, no, stop, guys. That's not very nice. Don't do that. Don't do that. Please, don't do that. Everyone's just like, it's so sad. It's so sad. Because as they try and fail to make any headway, Doug Jones is like torpedoing any chance he has to be the next governor, which is very small, almost insignificant, by basically calling out the entire state. It's a power grab. It's white supremacy. It's all these other things. No, it's just something you dislike politically. That's all it is. They're not racist. They're not monsters. They are saying, well, we'd like to maintain political power just like you'd like to maintain political power. You did this in Massachusetts. We're doing it here. You did this in New England. We're doing it in the South. If you want like a ceasefire, someone should offer that up. So someone should offer it up. Some legislator somewhere. AOC, if she knew what it meant, she should offer it up. Do that. Try that.
2: 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WVNN Athens. 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
4: I'm Dave Anthony, Fox News. That's President Trump's message to Iran as he pushes for a nuclear deal to end the conflict, and he downplays a flare-up in fighting.
5: If there's no ceasefire, you're not going to have to know. You're just going to have to look at one big glow coming out of Iran.
4: Fox's Peter Doocy's at the White House.
6: These were unprovoked attacks from Iran using small boats, missiles, and drones against three U.S. destroyers who President Trump says took care of business.
7: We took our three destroyers and we rammed them through some pretty big stuff today. They were firing at us and we were firing back at them. And our firepower was a hell of a lot stronger than theirs, and they knocked the hell out of them.
4: We also got reaction last night from President Trump to another ruling against his tariffs.
7: We had two radical left judges that voted against it. So nothing surprises me with the courts.
4: The Court for International Trade called illegal the next round of tariffs he imposed under a different statute after the Supreme Court struck down his first round of tariffs as unconstitutional back in February. But yesterday's ruling only affects the plaintiffs who sued, not the others who were imposed the tariffs upon. Another Republican-led state approves congressional redistricting that could give the GOP another House seat in the November elections.
8: Protesters began chanting.
9: House Bill 7003, having received a constitutional majority, I hereby declare passed without objection. The motion reconsiders table.
8: The Republican majority in the General Assembly passed a new map that splits up Memphis among three Republican-leaning districts. Black lawmakers spoke out ahead of the vote.
4: That's Fox's Jessica Rosenthal. Other red states have also redrawn maps or plan to help Republicans. Democrats have countered with redistricting in California, Virginia, maybe.

0: New York next. The cruise ship stricken by a hantavirus outbreak that's killed 3 passengers, sickened 5 others, and has the rest quarantined will dock tomorrow in the Canary Islands. The World Health Organization downplays the risk, saying hantavirus is not like COVID. There's no pandemic threat. 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
0: Guilty pleas in 2 deaths in 2 states, both related to Gaza protests. First, the one in Boulder, Colorado.
4: Mohammed Solomon pleading guilty to state charges, including murder, telling the court.
5: I would like to add my voice with the district attorney and impose the maximum penalty.
4: He was sentenced to life without the possibility of parole. Solomon, an Egyptian national, throwing Molotov cocktails at people demonstrating to raise awareness about Israeli hostages in Gaza last June, killing an 82-year-old woman and injuring at least 12 others and a dog.
6: I'll never forget the immense heat from the flames of the Molotov cocktail on my back.
4: Corey Gartner, one of several victims to read impact statements. Kristen Goodwin, Fox News.
0: Now, the guilty plea in Ventura County, California, is to involuntary manslaughter in the death of a Jewish counter-protester during a pro-Palestinian demonstration in 2023. Lawai Al-Naji hit the victim with a megaphone. Paul Kessler fell and hit his head and later died. But Al-Naji only faces up to 1 year in jail at sentencing next month. We'll get the monthly jobs report later this hour, expected to show a big slowdown on hiring in April.
7: The unemployment rate is anticipated to hold steady at 4.3% for perspective, that's less than 1 percentage point above the April 2023 reading of 3.4%, which marked the lowest rate in 54 years.
0: That's Fox's Hillary Barsky. That report could affect the stock market. For now, Dow futures up more than 100 points the day after selling. In the NBA playoffs, the top seeds won again, including the defending champions. Oklahoma City remains unbeaten in the postseason.
8: The Thunder took a 2-0 lead on the Lakers with their second straight 18-point win, 125-107. The Detroit Pistons won their 5th game in a row Thursday. Beat the Cavaliers in Detroit 107-97.
0: That's Fox's Jared Max. Carolina also undefeated in the NHL playoffs after a round one sweep. The Hurricanes beat the Flyers 4-1 to go up 3-0 in that series. I'm Dave Anthony. This is Fox.
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0: Dale Jackson here with you, and I am ecstatic to be here with you. We are about to get into the seven things you should be talking about today. Stay tuned for that. We got Arthur Orr coming up later this hour. Mo Brooks and Andy Affey will join us in the 8 o'clock hour. Mo Brooks got something that, I'll talk about it in the seven things, that doesn't normally happen in politics. He got a retraction from a political PAC. Yeah, I know. It's crazy. We'll talk about that. I was wrong. I'll tell you why in just a minute. We'll get into all of that. Don't forget, 8 after the hour. Time for to remind you, even though it sounds like I can't talk. 8 after the hour. 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Here's one of them.
1: Legality is not a placeholder of morality, and discrimination is morally wrong, regardless of what the motive for the discrimination is.
0: Where is the discrimination? Is it at your house with you? Is it in the car with you? Where is the discrimination? They're drawing the maps politically. That's what they're doing. Just like Massachusetts does. Are you telling me because there are black people involved, there are some sort of special rights that should be given to them, or they are owed congressional seats and representatives that look like them? Why? I mean, just answer the question. Why? If I'm a white person living in those districts, then am I being disenfranchised? It's just a stupid argument. It makes no sense. And it only works in a world where people say things they don't really believe.
1: Secondly, once California draws a 52-0 or 50-2 map in checkmate.
0: Go ahead and do it. The reason they stopped where they did wasn't because they were being kind. They stopped where they did because if they drew it any further, they would put even more seats at risk. You can draw what you think is a 52-0 map. Go ahead. But those seats become closer and closer and closer to being taken by Republicans. And Tennessee and Alabama have to think about that. A blue wave could take some of these seats. That's the truth. And then there's this.
1: I don't want a hug from Yaffe. I want Dale to yell at me, like he used to do to dipsticks on his show prior to his suspension.
0: Okay, how about this? I will give some VIP tickets away right now to our event this evening. Or excuse me, tomorrow evening. Yikes, it's tomorrow, Saturday, 5 to 8 p.m. What's wrong with me, Bugsy? 5 to 8 p.m. Independent Cinema, Low Mill, will be screening talk radio. Happy hour before, Q&A afterwards. I will give away VIP tickets to this, and these tickets come with me screaming at you on the topic of your choice. All you have to do is text in and say you want it, and I'll give you 4 tickets, and there'll be VIP tickets where I'll scream at you. I mean, I'm willing to give. That's what I do. Go ahead and text it right now. ScoutPestControl.com, WVNN, hot take text line, 866-494-WVNN, or email me.
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0: 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If you want me to yell at you, I will. I mean, there's all you got to do is ask. Or just do what Yaffe does and don't do your job well. That's the easiest way to get it done. So, yeah, there you go. All right, we got a lot to get into. Let's get into the seven things you should be talking about today. 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Yes, they're ready to make sure that your move goes smoothly. You'll get Two Men, a Truck, and so much more. 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When you talk to them, make sure you tell them Dale Jackson sent you. All right, let's get to it. It is time for the often duplicated never replicated, the most critically acclaimed segment here on the Dale Jackson Show, brought to you by Alabama's most trusted journalist. It's the seven things you should be talking about today.
3: Now time for the seven things you'll be talking about today. Number seven.
0: All right, you rarely see this, but it happened, and I was wrong about this. The Business Council of Alabama's PAC has had to apologize to Mo Brooks, and they've had to retract the ad, and you're hearing it here on this radio station. Thanks for the money, dummies! A previous ad said Mo Brooks had engaged in congressional insider stock trading. The retraction says Mo says that's false because he doesn't personally trade stocks or share information with those who do it for him, so we withdraw that language. They had to run an ad retracting their attack because they were going to get sued if they did. And that's pretty damning, personally. That's a pretty big deal. This rarely happens. I've been running this radio station for 20 years. I can't think of another time when this has happened, meaning they told a story that was untrue, and they've had to come back and pay to retract it.
3: Number six.
0: Attorney General candidate Katherine Robertson, launched a new ad targeting Montgomery Mayor Stephen Reed and the city's failure to address crime in the capital city. And she's promising to do more to tackle the issue, highlighting the capital city's ongoing crime struggles and questioning the leadership on public safety issues. This is a big deal. Everyone looks at Montgomery and says, this is a problem. It's something that we maybe get a little bit of a focus on because the legislature's there. But they fought in the city against a bill that would have required them to have a certain number of cops. She says she wants that back, and she wants them to be required to have two full-time officers for every 1,000 residents. I don't know why you wouldn't want that. You need more police officers. And their force has basically been cut in half.
3: Number five.
0: President Donald Trump posted support for U.S. Representative Barry Moore of Enterprise in his United States Senate race. Unfortunately for Moore, he posted that he wants him to go back to Congress. Now, a couple of ways you can look at this. One, guys, the Senate is Congress. But he said re-election to Congress. He got it wrong. He got it wrong. He said he has total endorsement. Then he came back and said, no. Barry Moore, running for United States Senate in the great state of Alabama, one of my all-time favorites, is a fantastic guy and totally reliable MAGA warrior. Let me ask you this. Was this one of those things where you, like, make a mistake so someone will correct you so more people can pay attention to it? Is this like some 3D chess thing going on here? No, it's not. It was a mistake, and then Trump fixed it. But, he got a little more attention out of it. Good for him.
3: Number four.
0: The conflict with Iran saw some new developments yesterday as the United States conducted strikes on Iranian ships and ports. And they deserve it. Now, a broader peace deal is being discussed, and it could be possible, according to Pakistan, with talks centering on a potential nuclear moratorium. I'll tell you, I'm not a big fan of what I'm hearing out of this peace deal. I know that sounds crazy. We want the war over. We got to get gas prices down, blah, blah, blah, blah, blah. I think we might be a little too eager to make a deal. I think that could potentially be where we are, and I don't like that. I don't like that at all. I think that's a real problem that we're too eager to make that deal. They should be eager to make a deal.
3: Number three.
0: Man, Tennessee Republicans are so good at what they did. They got to a 9-0 map, even though Democrats in that state went absolutely crazy. The district and the new map has been called gerrymandered, which it is, sparking hilarious protests at the state capitol there that resembled January 6th and included threats to secede, lawmakers standing on desks with signs that say, "No Jim Crow 2.0! so stupid. No Jim Crow 2.0. Pathetic. Oh, they were burning the Confederate flag as well, with that, which is supposed to mean something. And I don't know why anyone would be upset about it. I didn't see anyone upset about it. They were just like burning the flag, and people were like, okay, that's definitely something. Legislators also trying to fight with cops. I mean, those Democrats are going hard.
3: Number two.
0: U.S. Representative Robert Aderholt of Haleyville, 4th Congressional District. Some of you listening right now are in that district. Yeah, he said this new map could potentially protect the Republican majority in the House, which is true. That's exactly what it is. That's exactly what it is. Yeah, he said this, getting one seat in November, this November, we don't have to wait 2 years, could decide the majority for Republicans. So that's very appealing. And so he's happy to see this is going down. Aderholt referenced the Livingston map, which we'll talk about here in just a second. He said it would not put a second minority district per se, but it would give opportunities for everybody in the state of Alabama to have equal opportunity to be elected to Congress, whether they're black or whether they are white, which, again, that kind of colorblindness is totally racist, guys. How dare you not see race? Stop being racist. Draw racist maps. I don't know. I'm confused. What are we supposed to do? Make up your mind.
3: Now, time for the number one thing you'll be talking about today.
0: Yes, yes, yes. Despite sleepy protests down in Montgomery and people being very mad online, the Alabama legislature has advanced a bill that will allow the state to use a 2023 map known as the Livingston map. And that will be able to be used in a special election. And that will happen here soon. And they are going to vote on that today. And it looks like it's going to pass overwhelmingly, despite the media and their Democrats using their best words, accusations of white supremacy, impotent rage, to attempt to generate public outcry. The legislature will complete the special session today. But they are very angry, and they'd like you to know that, so they wrote some mean words on Twitter for you. Okay? And then everyone looked at it and goes, well, isn't that adorable? And then went on about their business. I just, guys, where is the Democrat fight? Where is the fight? I just don't understand it. Like, how can you not have more energy? How can you not do this? And I'm not saying I want Democrats to win, but man, it's just shocking to see them laying down in the way they are. Like, I'm going to protest. Well, what are you guys going to do? A sit-in? No, we're going to take a nap. That's what we're going to do. I'd like to see more fighting from Democrats. I really would. Mostly for my own enjoyment. I mean, they're not going to be successful, but I would just love to see, you know, someone maybe put up something more than we're going to show you racist meanies, and writing a stupid column at AL.com. But okay, Doug Jones also wants you to know that the majority of the state is racist. Vote for him, right? We'll be right back. Stay tuned. It's WVNN. You can weigh in right here, 866-494-WVNN. Yes, we are still giving away a VIP experience that includes me yelling at you. 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
6: Good morning, everybody. I'm Way 31's Chris Tatum. We now know what caused a crash in Moulton that killed a mom, 3 children, and critically hurt a 4th. Court documents show Garrett Nix was traveling on Highway 24 last month when he ran a red light and slammed into that family's SUV. The father of the 2 children killed is now suing Nix for wrongful death. He also filed a personal injury claim for the critically hurt child, and we are working to learn if Nix might face criminal charges. A Gunnersville man will spend the rest of his life in prison for strangling his girlfriend and dumping her body in a ditch. A Marshall County judge handed down that sentence yesterday to Colt Carroll. A jury convicted him of murder earlier this year for killing Felicia Thompson back in 2023. And family, friends, and fellow firefighters will say their final farewell today to longtime former Tony Volunteer Fire and Rescue President Darrell Bell. His funeral's at 11 o'clock this morning at First Baptist Church of Hazel Green. With Way 31 News, I'm Chris Tatum.
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7: Areas of patchy fog will be possible as you head out the door on this Friday morning. Temperature-wise, in the upper 40s to lower 50s. We will warm into the low to middle 70s for afternoon highs today. Partly cloudy skies, and we will remain dry. From the Way 31 Storm Tracker Weather Center, I'm meteorologist Amber Kulick.
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0: Lots of questions about this retraction, and I'm going to tell you this right now. I don't think I've ever seen this. I mean, I could be wrong about it. I don't think I've ever seen a retraction done in a political campaign this way. I don't think I have. I don't think I have. And there are a couple questions coming in, and I think you guys have pretty much nailed the appropriateness of the question. Here we go. Oh, that didn't work. Hold on. Let's try this. There we go.
1: Shouldn't the candidate who promoted lies about Mo in the radio ads drop out of the race as the damage was done by lying constantly?
0: No. Here's the thing about this. You're not going to see that where someone has to drop out of the race or anything like that. This was put together by a super PAC supporting James Lomax, not Lomax himself. Those are the rules. No one's going to drop out of the race because of that. Okay, so that's not going to happen. Here we go.
1: Does the retraction ad have to be played as many times as the defamation of character ad, or is it just a one-time play and that's all they have to pay for?
0: Well, luckily for us, they have to run the retraction ad as many times as the errant ad ran. So, like I said, thanks for the money, dummies. I mean, that's the best I can give you is, you know, they have to do that. And that's their mistake. And I told Mo Brooks, and I will say this to him when he comes on the radio here a little later. I'm having him on because I need to basically apologize to him. Because my argument was, And I'll tell you exactly how I said it. I kind of rolled my eyes when I saw the retraction letter. Now, granted, I was in Cabo, so, you know, cut me some slack here. When I saw the cease and desist that was sent to us and to the Progress PAC, which is run by the Business Council of Alabama, demanding that we stop running the ad, which we were not going to do. We don't get in the business of parsing these ads and things like that. We have, as I was told, a bit of immunity on this issue. We are not going to get in the middle of a campaign officially. The radio station is not going to get in the middle of a campaign and start deciding which ads are quote unquote true and which ads are not. It's just not something that you're going to see done by radio stations. They're just not going to do it. But the way the rules work is the retraction ad has to be played the same number of times as the original ad was played. And you may be listening to this radio station and going, damn, there sure are a lot of political ads running. And there are. Bugsy will tell you that. She has to deal with them. There are a lot of these. And, you know, having to pay for a retraction ad is kind of embarrassing. But I'm just going to be honest with you. They still got the accusation out there. And I've seen multiple people, and they've texted and asked the question. I've seen it on social media elsewhere as well, where the ad that was a lie and defamatory, so much so that the BCA said, okay, fine, we'll take it down and apologize. It still was said. Okay, and that's as simple as that. It still was said. And the damage is done. The retraction is nice, but the damage was still done.
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3: Fox News, I'm CJ Papa. President Trump will address the nation later today from the Rose Garden at the White House. As for the war in Iran, it continues with the dust up in the Strait of Hormuz.
4: These were unprovoked attacks from Iran using small boats, missiles, and drones against three U.S. destroyers who President Trump says took care of business.
3: Fox's Peter Doocy at the White House. The president says the ceasefire is still in effect, but if it was not...
5: If there's no ceasefire, you're not going to have to know. You're just going to have to look at one big glow coming out of Iran.
3: Secretary of State Marco Rubio saying minutes ago during his visit to Italy, we should get Iran's response today to the peace plan. State lawmakers in Alabama could vote today on a measure that could change the state's congressional primary as part of a bid to redraw House districts ahead of the midterms in November. America's listening to Fox News.
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0: 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And when you talk to them, make sure you tell them Dale Jackson sent you.

0: Jackson here with you. Thank you very much for being here. Thank you so much for your time today. And every day you're willing to spend it with us, we're going to take it. We're going to take all your time. Just like we're going to take your time tomorrow, 5 to 8 p.m., Low Mill. We will be screening the movie Talk Radio at the Independent Huntsville Cinema. Little happy hour before. It's BYOB, by the way. Happy hour before. And then after the movie, which is fantastic. If you haven't seen it, it's a dark drama thriller about the world of talk radio. I know. I lived it. I'm glad I didn't live it. But you need to see the movie. It's very good. 1988, Oliver Stone. Great movie. We'll be showing that tomorrow, Huntsville Independent Cinema, 5 to 8 p.m. Come on out and say hello. And I'll tell you this right now. We got tickets to give away, VIP tickets, as we move through the program. We've given away a lot of them. So come on out and say hello. It's free to get in. We've had all the ticket costs taken care of. So join us tomorrow, 5 to 8 p.m., Huntsville Independent Cinema, right there at Low Mill. Learn more at WVNN.com. But let's get to it. Let's bring State Senator Arthur Orr on the program. He joins us on the Alabama A&M $350 million Bulldog Hotline, $238 million in North Alabama, $350 million statewide. 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Learn more about them today at aamu.edu. Senator Orr, thank you very much for joining us. I'm a little upset with you guys, and I'll tell you why, down in the legislature. You guys have not angered Democrats enough to make them act like Tennessee Democrats yet. Why aren't they screaming in your faces and stomping and yelling at cops and standing on desks and going crazy? Is that today? Are they going to do it today?
1: Well, they may, but I certainly hope that they don't, for the decorum of the House and the Senate. But if they want to go there, then we'll deal with it accordingly. So far, the special session has gone well, but I don't know if you've been listening to some of the video feeds from the floor debates or from the committees. But
0: can I tell you my favorite one? Since you brought up, hold on, let me tell you my favorite one that I've seen. I forget who's on the floor. I believe it was in the House, and they're saying, "What does if mean? What does if mean?" And they're yelling at Republicans and demanding to know what if means. What does if mean, Senator Orr?
1: I don't have my Webster's nearby to give you the book answer, but
0: so the context of that, I believe, is that the legislation y'all are talking about and that it's going to pass tomorrow. All of this happens if the Supreme Court knocks down the ruling that has currently installed the other map and lets you go back to do your own thing. I mean, that's basically the gist of it. I believe that's what if means. And oddly enough,
1: correct,
0: that did not derail the legislation.
1: No, it doesn't derail the legislation. We're just putting in place. A plan that if the state Senate map or the congressional maps are overturned, then the legislation would then spring into action and provide for the districting at that time.
0: Yeah. But I think it's completely correct in how it's being handled. But now I'm going to ask you the question that I think you know is coming. Why not 7-0, Senator Orr? Why not 7-0? Why 6-1? Why are we letting Terry Sewell's seat stay racially gerrymandered?
1: Well, we're under a different situation than the other states that didn't have. We've got the pending litigation that we have to deal with, and that's pending in the appellate courts right now. Different from Tennessee, Louisiana's obviously been resolved now. Mississippi has none, to my knowledge. So these other states they're not in the same legal posture that we are. And all the attorneys say you are best doing the 6-1 district that you're doing rather than a 7-0. If you try to go 7-0, it's kind of like the Wheel of Fortune. The chances that you will hit the bankrupt are much, much higher. So just, just do the 6-1, and that's what we're doing.
0: So let me ask this question. It's been raised to me, and I think this is pretty interesting. If the argument is you can't racially gerrymander, and that's what would knock down the 5-2 map, and basically let you go back to the original map, the what they call it the Livingston map, the 2023 map. But the 2023 map, I mean, correct me if I'm wrong here, which is very likely that I am, but isn't the 2023 map, in fact, gerrymandered in itself? Did you not you personally, but the legislature, the royal you, did you guys not take into account race when drawing Terry Sewell's district in the 2023 map?
1: No. No, we tried to keep the, there's a list of factors, Dale. You have the situation where, let's say, the community of interest, okay? So what's the area that you're trying to keep? Of course, Representative Sewell represents the black, primarily the Black Belt area. Then where does the incumbent, where are they from? Where do they, that's also a factor that we consider.
0: You don't consider it too much, might I remind you, about Barry Moore and Jerry Carl?
1: You can remind me. I'm not familiar with their being in the same district. Like I said, Dale, it's a factor now. That doesn't mean any one of them kind of make the day, take the day.
0: Sure, sure.
1: But they're things that we consider, the geographical, does the incumbent live in the same place? There's several other factors, the history of the area and the representation thereof, those kind of things all feed into the ultimate decisions of, okay, where do you draw the lines to try to get the perfect balance? And now with computers, used to have in the congressional maps, we used to have a little bit of swag, as far as the numbers, but now it's down to the person. I mean, you got to, based on the census count, so you can do it. This district has one more person per the census than that district, or two more, but that's about it. It's down to very, very close precision. And then the counties, busting up counties becomes an issue, and a lot of different factors come into play.
0: Yeah, and that's right. And so, what I meant when I was saying, like, you guys didn't take it into account, I was kind of being facetious on that. But what I meant by that was when Jerry Carl and Barry Moore got drawn into the same district, you couldn't really take into account, for District 2 where Jerry Carl lived, because you had to redraw that particular district or where Barry Moore lived, and they ended up in the same district. And so I think that's what I meant by that. But that's irrelevant. That was just kind of a tongue in cheek. Conversation. The piece of legislation that is going to happen here allows a special election to take place. So if I understand this correctly, in like District 5, that election and those primaries are going to take place on the day it's already scheduled. Will there be elections in those other districts? And then they do it again? What happens there?
1: They could, but there'd be no runoff. It would be winner-take-all situation. So it would be just a straight-up primary, and whoever wins the primary is the nominee for that particular party.
0: Do you expect in those four districts, I'm spitballing here because I don't know this for sure, but help me out here. 1, 2, 6, and 7, I assume, are the ones that we're talking about?
1: Best I know.
0: Okay, so 1, 2, 6, and 7. Do you expect a bunch of people that normally wouldn't jump in those races to jump in those races? Because you just said you just got to get them.
1: Let me just say, you throw out these districts, and some of them, Dale, and I don't get my numbers confused, but there's not a whole lot of change at all. And in two of them, it's more my recollection, District 1 and District 2 that have the majority of the changes. And, so the others may lose half of a rural county or something like that, but they're not, wholesale large swings of population.
0: Right. The reason I ask that question that way is because, and again, I don't really care if this happens. I just find it intriguing that if in theory, I'm just using this as an example, Gary Palmer's district, he loses half a rural county, but 10 people jump in the race. I mean, it's just interesting. I find it like the possibilities here of everything to be just kind of amusing is the wrong word, but I find it to be just really intriguing because all the things that could happen. So I want to talk to you about the unintended consequences, and this isn't necessarily about just Alabama. I just want to talk to you about it as a legislator here for a second. It is my understanding, and obviously this is just kind of common sense, but I kind of want to confirm it with you. When you redraw districts and you create more Republican districts, and we'll just use an example here, like Anthony Daniels, where his district in North Huntsville. So that district was created not too long ago, a couple of cycles ago. And by creating that district, you surround it with districts that become more Republican, okay, just by nature of the district. On the other hand, if you were to draw, let's just say Anthony Daniels' district, poof, went away and showed up in Montgomery again or whatever, and it went away, all those districts that remain become more Democrat. So by theory here, and this is kind of a long-winded way to ask this question, if you draw a 7-0 map, or California were to draw a 54-0 map, or whatever, in theory, you make those districts less Republican and more susceptible to a wave. Is that a fair way to look at it?
1: I think that is a fair way to look at it because, you know, that's, you know, I've had Republican congressmen tell me before, when we've talked before about making other districts around them more Republican and therefore taking Republicans from a strong incumbent, a Republican incumbent, help your brother out. They didn't want to reduce their R plus factor, how many, you know, Republicans they were up as far as their percentage over Democrats. They wanted that safe, dark red seat as opposed to a more pinkish color, because they didn't want to lose the Republicans. They didn't want to lose that safety of that seat and stabilize another Republican that might have a more, not purple, but pinker district. And they're very protective of their areas.
0: Yeah, I mean, nobody wants to have to fight a bigger battle. I mean, nobody wants that.
1: That's
0: right. Nobody wants that. Last question here, and this is just a personal, like, your theory on this, because I've been watching a bunch of different states. In Tennessee, I found very interesting because their Democrats are actually way better than Alabama Democrats at being, you know, malcontent crazies and playing their role a little bit better. You know, they're burning Confederate flags and jumping up on desks and all this stuff. It's like, come on, Democrats in Alabama, throw a pie or something. Let's go. But you have all that happening. One of the complaints in Tennessee is you're drawing Memphis into three different congressmen as opposed to one. Nashville's going from three to five. Now, you're someone who represents, Senator Orr, Morgan County, Decatur area, but you touch Limestone, you go into Huntsville and Madison County and all these other things. So is it better for Huntsville or Memphis or Nashville or Birmingham or whoever, in your opinion, to have one congressman or to have three or five or whatever? Because I think Huntsville has, am I wrong on this, three members of the state Senate touching it? So is it better to have one or three?
1: I've gone through this debate in my head before, Dale, and I can argue either side, but at the end of the day, I believe, and this is a long conversation and be glad to have it with you, but I believe you are better off having more representation, yep, than less.
0: That's right. And that's what I think too. While back, you may remember this, there was some talk of Congressman Adderholt coming up the Parkway, yeah, or yeah, grabbing parts, yeah, of the arsenal and all sorts of stuff. And people are like, I don't know if we're going to do that. I'm like, why not? I mean, not that, I mean, and I mentioned this to Congressman Brooks yesterday. I was like, look, if that were to happen, you would have Congressman Strong and Congressman Adderholt touching it. But essentially, Huntsville already has, I would argue, at least three members heavily invested in what it does, Rogers, Adderholt, and Strong. I don't see how having more congressmen or state senators hitting it hurts, except it maybe divides their attention, but you're still going to focus on the biggest metro, right?
1: That's correct. And yeah, sometimes in politics, I've seen these areas, Dale, where you have a county that's represented by somebody, one person, and that one person is disinterested or not. Now, you know, and the House member or the Senate member will have to carry all the water for that county. But when you have several engaged, that, in my opinion, helps the representation in Montgomery and Washington. And again, it's a longer conversation, and I'd love to have it with you. But I used to think that it would be better to have one person that is totally, you know, aligned with that particular area, rather than share it with another representative senator. But I've kind of gone full circle and come back around and think it really is stronger to have multiple members of a particular delegation. I think that's helpful.
0: Yeah, and this conversation is obviously more important on my Tennessee radio show, where I'll be talking with members of the elected body there, because they've just done it 8-0. Last question, 7-0. We going to get there next year? What are we doing?
1: I think that's all to be determined, and so much of it is the court decisions that are subsequent that hopefully will come down in the next week or so, and that's certainly the hope, week or weeks. That we need to hear from the courts and in our particular situation that makes us different from other southern states at this point.
0: Okay, good luck down there today. I'm trying to antagonize Democrats to get angrier, but they're just not. They need to wake up. Come on, guys, get down there. Make Senator Orr's life a little bit harder today, okay? Come on, Senator Orr, thank you very much for joining us here on the Alabama A&M $350 million Bulldog Hotline. Let's get down there, guys. Your democracy is at stake. You've got to stop this. All right, moving on. When we come back, we got a lot to get into. Coming up a little later, Mo Brooks will be joining us. We got Yaffe coming a little later. 10 with him. Get your questions in for that right now. Get your request in for VIP tickets to our event this weekend. I don't know. Make a good argument. Maybe I'll give you one. Right here, 866-494-WVNN. That's the ScoutPestControl.com WVNN hot take text line. You can get your comments on about what Senator Orr had to say. You can make your own comments and ask your own questions as well.
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5: Good morning, everybody. I'm Way 31's Chris Tatum. We now know what caused a crash in Moulton that killed a mom, three children, and critically hurt a fourth. Court documents show Garrett Nix was traveling on Highway 24 last month when he ran a red light and slammed into that family's SUV. The father of the two children killed is now suing Nix for wrongful death. He also filed a personal injury claim for the critically hurt child, and we are working to learn if Nix might face criminal charges. A Gunnersville man will spend the rest of his life in prison for strangling his girlfriend and dumping her body in a ditch. A Marshall County judge handed down that sentence yesterday to Colt Carroll. A jury convicted him of murder earlier this year for killing Felicia Thompson back in 2023. And family, friends, and fellow firefighters will say their final farewell today to longtime former Tony Volunteer Fire and Rescue President Darrell Bell. His funeral's at 11 o'clock this morning at First Baptist Church of Hazel Green. With Way 31 News, I'm Chris Tatum.
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7: Temperatures on the cooler side this morning, starting out in those upper 40s to lower 50s. A couple areas of some patchy fog possible for that morning commute as well. But by the afternoon hours, we turn partly cloudy with temperatures topping out in those low to middle 70s. From the Way 31 Storm Tracker Weather Center, I'm meteorologist Amber Kulik.
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0: and particularly ugly stuff, and I don't like it one bit. And I'm not going to say that James Lomax was intricately involved in this, because I can't prove that. I don't think that's the case. But yeah, this is one of the reasons why the giving the arm's length thing about super PACs, you can just kind of let things happen, and then you just say, oh, well, not my deal.
1: Do you think Trump has successfully transformed the Republican Party to fight back against liberal and media noise and not be intimidated?
0: Yes, I've been making that point for years. Donald Trump taught these guys how to fight. That's what he's done. And I think it's great. I think it's absolutely fantastic to see that. And I think everything about it is wonderful. Wonderful. Yaffe, you want a wrestling question? Here we go.
1: Is it crazy to think that if we didn't have Ted Turner, we wouldn't have had the NWO?
0: Yaffe?
2: Oh. Or the Wolfpack, the NWO Wolfpack.
0: You are so lame. You are the only person I know that someone could reference something like the NWO, and you're like, yeah, but what about the offshoot of the NWO when it got really lame? Like,
2: I know it annoys you.
0: When they had NWO Black and White and NWO Wolfpack. Remember when it was really lame? It wasn't that great? God, Yavi. To answer your question, man, wrestling fan, the answer is yes. If Ted Turner had not created Georgia Championship or bought them, put them on the Turner Superstation, and then competed with Vince McMahon the way he did, there'd be no NWO, there would have been no Attitude Era, there'd be no Stone Cold Steve Austin, there'd be no Rock, there'd be none of that. Ted Turner is probably the second most important person in professional wrestling. Why am I so passionate about this? I don't know. I'm a former tag team champion. See you Monday.
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5: The U.S. military goes on the attack again. I'm Dave Anthony, Fox News, as the attempts continue to work out a deal to end the conflict with Iran.
6: The U.S. has carried out more airstrikes this morning, this time targeting several empty, very large crude containers, ships that were trying to break the blockade and head to Iranian ports. Yesterday, three guided missile destroyers, U.S. destroyers, the USS Truxtun, USS Rafael Peralta, and USS Mason, were transiting the Strait of Hormuz south into the Gulf of Oman when they came under attack from Iranian missiles and drones. CENTCOM says none of the U.S. warships were hit, but they had to take evasive measures and shoot down the incoming threat.
5: That's Fox's Jennifer Griffin at the Pentagon. Iran's foreign minister said today they will not bow to pressure. We got the jobs report this morning showing a slowdown in hiring last month, but a much smaller one than expected. The director of the National Economic Council, Kevin Hassett, just told Fox,
7: people still don't have faith that the golden age is upon us, that Trump policies are working, but it keeps showing up in the data.
8: There were about twice as many jobs created in April as economists were predicting. The April employment report found 115,000 new positions, with the unemployment rate, as expected, remaining at 4.3%. Economists were predicting just 50 to 62,000 jobs. February and March job growth was revised lower to 16,000 fewer jobs than previously reported.
5: Fox's Jenny Casola. Positive reaction on Wall Street. The Dow's up 60 points. The Nasdaq surging to a new all-time high this morning. The nightmare of a cruise finally ends tomorrow for the quarantine passengers on a ship that'll dock tomorrow in the Canary Islands. A hantavirus outbreak on board infected 8 were evacuated.
9: At the moment, no one on board is showing any symptoms. The U.S. is set to send a plane to help get the 17 Americans on board back home.
5: That's Fox's Jeff Paul. 3 of those infected have died on the ship. 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
1: Back to Wall Street, the Dow's up 78 points. The NASDAQ, as it hits an all-time high, is gaining 320. The S&P 500 on pace for a record close, gaining 52. Price of oil's down about a half dollar. WTI still $94 a barrel as gas drops a penny from its big spike the last few weeks. AAA's national average for regular now $4.54 per gallon. Another ruling against President Trump, calling his second round of tariffs now using a different statute, also illegal.
2: Small businesses sued in a split three-judge panel of the Court of International Trade in New York Thursday found these latest tariffs, 10% across the board, were not justified. The president telling reporters nothing surprises him with the courts.
3: We had one very positive vote. We had two radical left judges that voted against it.
2: Plaintiffs calling this an important win for American companies that rely on global manufacturing to deliver safe and affordable products. The administration is expected to appeal. Lillian Wu, Fox News.
1: Well, unlike the Supreme Court ruling, this new one is not broad. It only affects the plaintiffs who sued, leaving these tariffs still in effect on other imports. In the NBA playoffs, the defending champions remain undefeated, trying to repeat. The Oklahoma City Thunder beat the LA Lakers 125-107 to go up 2-0. Detroit went up 2-0 on Cleveland with a 107-97 win. Tonight, the WNBA season starts. Las Vegas won the championship last year.
4: The Aces and two-time defending MVP Asia Wilson should contend again, but there will be challengers. The New York Liberty have a new coach in Chris DeMarco and a reloaded roster, re-signing Brianna Stewart, Sabrina Ionescu, and Jonquel Jones, and adding all-star Satu Sabuli. The Dallas Wings were 10-34 last year, but could take a leap, adding number one draft pick Hazy Fudd. After a season plagued by injury, Caitlin Clark and the Indiana Fever are looking to improve on their trip to the semifinals last season, and the Portland Fire become the league's 15th franchise.
1: That's Tim McMaster. I'm Dave Anthony. 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
8: So apparently I'm giving out even more hugs now. Yesterday I was giving out a ton of free tickets if you want a hug for me, but now I'm supposed to give a, how did Dale put it? A kicky uppy hug or something?
9: A kicky feet hug.
8: What was it?
9: Kicky feet hug.
8: Kicky feet hug, where I have to lift them off the ground. Is this going to turn into a challenge of where the biggest people possible are like, let's see if Yaffe can lift me? How did a movie showing that we're doing about talk radio turn into a challenge of who I can lift in the air? How did this happen? Anyway, I mean, if you want to do that, you can. You just text in 866-494-9866, 866-494-WVNN. That's the Yaffe text line. If you want a kicky feety hug from me, and via VIP tickets, if I could say it right. You are listening to the Yaffe Program. This is the show where you can count on the latest news, the important guests, and the best analysis, and I emphasize best for anyone else who might think they're better. 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Coming up on the show, we'll get to the Alabama bullet points. The special session is supposed to end today. We'll see what the final outcome is when it comes to the congressional map and everything else. At the bottom of the hour, we'll speak with Brad Presnell. He is a political consultant. He wants to update us on the Andrew Sorrell campaign as he's running for re-election to state auditor. Plus, I know he'll comment on the special session, so we'll get into that. Later on in this hour, yeah, we'll talk about what Democrats are saying when it comes to redistricting. We also have to talk about the latest in Iran. I don't know what to call it. I mean, I'm calling it Project Pause, but Trump said it's a mini war. Then he said it's a trifle, I think is what he called it yesterday, a trifle. And there was something, there was another word he used this week to not say it's a war or something. Anyway, we'll talk about that. Also, the legendary Will Hampson will join the show. He's the official DC insider of the show. I want to ask him, yes, about redistricting, but not just in Alabama, because he knows a lot about what's going on in other states like Georgia and Tennessee. Tennessee being the first state that actually passed their new congressional map. So we'll see if other states follow through. And they just went 11-0 in favor of Republicans. So I meant to say, too, that the Democrats went nuts in that state. And that's not even an understatement. They went crazy. They went insane. They went bonkers. There's the word for that. In response, we'll have what's trending later. I always end the show with the Yaffe Program Rewind. And yes, as I mentioned, text in the word kicky up the words, excuse me, kicky uppy hugs. No, kicky. Dang it. I screwed it up again.
9: It's kicky Bungie. Feet hug.
8: Kicky feet. It's not kicky feety?
9: No.
8: It's just kicky feet?
9: Yes.
8: Oh, okay. Anyway, text in the words kicky feet hug and you can win VIP tickets. For free to the movie Talk Radio. We're showing it at Low Mill on Saturday night. I'll be there. Bugsy will be there. Walker will be there. Austin will be there. And yes, Dale Jackson will be there. And apparently I have to hug everyone in Huntsville. I have no idea. I have no idea. All right. One thing I do want to talk about to start the show, though. You know, I know we have a lot of complaints about the Mitt Romney campaign against Barack Obama in 2012. He didn't fight hard enough. A lot of people thought he was going to win. We have a lot of complaints about Mitt Romney himself, the typical establishment type candidate, too polished. So after that, we got Trump, who was the opposite, not establishment, not bought, not polished, willing to really fight back, all of that stuff. But there was one part of the Romney campaign that I really liked that I kind of think we should bring back. And that was his slogan. The campaign slogan was "Believe in America." Now, I would almost add at the end of that, again. So, you know, Trump had "Make America Great Again," which is good. But I'm starting to think we need to have a slogan that says "Believe in America Again." Because too many people don't seem to anymore. That's one of the biggest problems when it comes to our politics, when it comes to our culture, is that we have a lot of people in this country on the radical left, but we also have some on the extreme right as well. The Tucker Carlsons of the world, for instance, the Candace Owens of the world. And one thing I notice about them, you group them with the radical left all together, and they just don't believe in America anymore. And to me, that's just incredible. As we're coming up to the 250th anniversary of this country, I think we should believe in America and the greatness of this country even more than we did in the past. I just don't understand. It always boggles my mind that we have so many people that are just frankly spoiled. If you read any bit of history or anything about the rest of the world, you would understand that we're pretty spoiled in this country. And yet still hate this country. Now, one reason I'm bringing this up is Marco Rubio, who is our Secretary of State. He was also apparently the acting press secretary earlier this week. He's the national security advisor. The meme is out there that he's doing all the jobs. But when he was filling in as press secretary for that day, because Caroline Leavitt had a baby, he said something. He was asked about, you know, the future of the country and what he thinks. And I thought his answer was very good. And it really, this answer I'm about to play in a moment, really should just be common sense, but it's really not. That's what's unfortunate today. So go ahead and play the Marco Rubio cut for me.
10: For America at a time such as this.
11: My hope for America?
10: And how do you personally deal with that?
11: Yeah, look, I mean, my hope for America is what it's always been. I think it's the hope I hope we all share. We want it to continue to be the place where anyone from anywhere can achieve anything, where you're not limited by the circumstances of your birth, by the color of your skin, by your ethnicity, but frankly, it's a place where you are able to overcome challenges and achieve your full potential. I think that should be the goal of every country in the world, frankly, but I think in the U.S., we're not perfect. Our history is not one of perfection, but it's still better than anybody else's history, and ours is a story of perpetual improvement. Each generation has left the next generation of Americans freer, more prosperous, safer, and that is our goal as well. But it is a unique and exceptional country, and as we come upon this 250-year anniversary, I think we have a lot to learn and be proud of in our history. It is one of perpetual and continuous improvement, where each generation has done its part to bring us closer to fulfilling the vision that the founders of this country had upon its founding. So, thank you.
8: I mean, that it's a very straightforward answer, but it's exactly right. The fact is, no, we're not perfect. No one ever really argues that we are. But what makes America great are those founding ideals that we can constantly build upon to make the country even better as we go along, which I think if you look at American history, we have become much, much better as we have gone along, as we head to 250 years. What he is saying there is, I still believe in America. I still believe in the Constitution. I still believe in American culture. I still believe in this country. And it just seems like a lot of people know. And I think if the Republican Party is smart, as we get past the Trump era, that's something we should focus on. And it's very simple. Believe in America again. Now, I want to play another cut here because they had the National Prayer Day, and they actually had Scott Turner come. He is the Secretary of Housing and Urban Development in the Trump administration, and they had him come and do a prayer at the Capitol. And this was led as well by Speaker of the House Mike Johnson. And it kind of goes along this theme, but adds the part that we are blessed by our Creator. So go ahead and play the Scott Turner cut for me.
12: Look at how many storms God has led us through over the last 2.5 centuries. A war of independence we won against all odds. A destructive civil war, the Great Depression, 2 world wars, a decades-long Cold War against communism, and more. We survived and thrived despite all these trials because of the grace of our sovereign God, and the same sovereign God that founding fathers believed in. We hear of this faith in our own words. George Washington said in his first inaugural address, "No people can be bound to acknowledge and adore the invisible hand which conducts the affairs of men more than the people of the United States. Every step by which they have advanced to the character of an independent nation seems to have been distinguished by some token of providential agency." And during the Constitutional Convention, Benjamin Franklin told Washington, "I have lived a long time, and the longer I live, the more convincing proofs I see of this truth that God governs in the affairs of men." The founding fathers could not have known everything the next 2 centuries would bring when they signed the declaration that created our great nation. It would be hard for them to imagine that the newly born United States would one day become the most powerful country on earth. But they did know that they served a mighty God. Sometimes that's all we need to know, is who we serve. We don't have to know the future. We don't have to know what's happening tomorrow. All we need to know is God Almighty. Do you know him today? He cares about what happens to us, from the smallest details in our daily lives to the most significant events in our nation's history.
8: So I thought that was good as well. So that's what I'm going to talk about a lot on the show coming up here as we head to 250 years. Believe in America again. Because unfortunately, there are a lot of people that don't seem to. And that's a problem. It's a problem. If you want to weigh in on that or anything you want to talk about, or just text the words Kiki Feet because you want me to give you a hug Saturday night, we'll give you free tickets to our showing of Talk Radio, the movie at the Independent at Low Mill. It's going to be Saturday night at 5. I'll be there. Dale Jackson will be there. The whole crew will be there, so you can weigh in on the text line. Right now, I want to weigh in on my good friends at Jay's Appliance Outlet. 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
14: Good morning, everybody. I'm Way 31's Chris Tatum. We now know what caused a crash in Moulton that killed a mom, 3 children, and critically hurt a 4th. Court documents show Garrett Nix was traveling on Highway 24 last month when he ran a red light and slammed into that family's SUV. The father of the 2 children killed is now suing Nix for wrongful death. He also filed a personal injury claim for the critically hurt child, and we are working to learn if Nix might face criminal charges. A Gunnersville man will spend the rest of his life in prison for strangling his girlfriend and dumping her body in a ditch. A Marshall County judge handed down that sentence yesterday to Colt Carroll. A jury convicted him of murder earlier this year for killing Felicia Thompson back in 2023. And family, friends, and fellow firefighters will say their final farewell today to longtime former Tony Volunteer Fire and Rescue President Daryl Bell. His funeral's at 11 o'clock this morning at First Baptist Church of Hazel Green. With Way 31 News, I'm Chris Tatum.
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16: Areas chances of patchy fog will be possible as you head out the door on this Friday morning. Temperature-wise, in the upper 40s to lower 50s. We will warm into the low to middle 70s for afternoon highs today. Partly cloudy skies, and we will remain dry. From the Way 31 Storm Tracker Weather Center, I'm meteorologist Amber Kulick.
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8: 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So maybe you miss Yaffe over the weekend. Well, the podcast is there. You can get more Yaffe over the weekend if you want. All right, let's get to the headlines right now. We have those Alabama bullet points.
7: Alabama bullet points. 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
8: 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Number 4 today, Alabama remains in drought, but days of rains and storms could improve conditions by next week. So Alabama remains in drought, but days of rains and storms that have happened are possibly improving conditions. As of Thursday, many southern Alabama counties continued to experience extreme drought, with a portion of southeastern Houston County in exceptional level 4 drought. That's according to the U.S. Drought Monitor, which had not yet factored in recent Wednesday and Thursday rainfall. Now, a statewide fire alert from the Alabama Forestry Commission remained in effect, though crews had controlled 6 wildfires and only 1 active fire was reported in Coffee County. Now, parts of the state received up to 4 inches of rain over the past week, and with additional moisture expected in the south, National Weather Service officials are hopeful that drought conditions will show improvement by the next U.S. Drought Monitor update on May 14th. Number 3 today, Governor Kay Ivey announces a $6.7 million grant for local road projects across Alabama. So Governor Kay Ivey announced more than $7.6 million in state funding for 26 local road projects across the state through the first round of the 2026 Rebuild Alabama Annual Grant Program. Now, the grants, distributed via the Alabama Department of Transportation and established under the 2019 Rebuild Alabama Act, include over $1.9 million in matching funds from local governments. Now, all projects must begin within 1 year. This road is part of a planned $15 million total for the year, $5 million above the required minimum, with more awards expected later. Now, since the program's inception, it has distributed about $78 million statewide for local transportation infrastructure. And, of course, Governor Kiyavi highlighted the visible progress that this project has done so far. Number two today, Alabama Attorney General Steve Marshall makes the final push to free Will Barfoot's state Senate district from court-ordered racial gerrymander. So Alabama Attorney General Steve Marshall filed a reply brief in the 11th Circuit, making a final push to overturn federal court injunctions that imposed a court-ordered racial gerrymander on the state's 2021 legislative Senate map. Now, the effort aims to restore State Senator Will Barfoot's solidly Republican District 25 in the Montgomery area, which a federal special master had redrawn last fall, shifting it to a more Democratic configuration favoring District 26, held by State Senator Kirk Hatcher, who's a Democrat. Now, Marshall argues that the recent 6-3 Supreme Court ruling represents a major shift in redistricting law, making the lower court's orders invalid under the new standards, which, of course, he is right. So we'll see if the court weighs in on this specific case. And number one today, House Democrat leader in the Alabama State House, Anthony Daniels. He commented on the GOP going for a 7-0 congressional map, saying this is about race. So in a special legislative session following that U.S. Supreme Court case we've been talking about, ruling that race-based redistricting is unconstitutional, Alabama House Minority Leader Anthony Daniels, who is out of Huntsville, accused Republicans of using the process to pursue a 7-0 GOP congressional map. Now, Daniels claimed this effort was not primarily about partisan divers or politics, but about race, asserting that it would eliminate the state's only black represented congressional district and suppress black voters' ability to elect their candidate of choice. Now, the session aims to revert the 2023 congressional map amid ongoing Voting Rights Act challenges and potential further map changes if the high court applies the new standard to Alabama. Democrats have repeatedly framed this, the Republican actions, as racially motivated, while GOP lawmakers have largely remained silent on ambitions for total congressional control. It looks like it's going to go to that 6-1 map that we've been talking about. We'll talk more about this with Brad Presnell, political consultant, in the next segment. Right now, I got to talk to you once again, one last time before Mother's Day, about Larry's Pistol and Pond. Go to pistolandpond.com. They always post the latest sales out there, and you can see some great deals. But better yet, go to the store. I mean, you'll see even more deals if you show up. Now, it's located in Madison. It's off Greenbrier, exit 3 off 565. It's next to the big Rusty Water Tower. It's an 18,000-square-foot facility. You can't miss it. And you go into the store, like I say, new and used firearms, accessories, ammunition on the left of the store, the right of the store. That's the best selection of jewelry in town. They have diamonds as well, more diamonds than ever. I keep saying that, but they keep getting more diamonds in. So go to Larry's Pistol and Pond in Madison today. Another in Huntsville off North Memorial Parkway. When you do, let them know Yaffe was the one who sent you. Back in a moment on the Yaffe Program.
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2: Fox News, I'm CJ Papa. Before leaving Italy, where he met with the Prime Minister, America's top diplomat, Marco Rubio, said,
3: "We should know something today. I mean, we're expecting a response from them. We'll see what the response entails."
2: Referencing the latest push to end the war in Iran, adding,
3: "The hope is it's something that it can put us into a serious process of negotiation."
2: President Trump insists the ceasefire is holding, but
4: U.S. has carried out more airstrikes this morning, this time targeting several empty, very large crude containers, ships that were trying to break the blockade and head to Iranian ports. Those airstrikes were carried out just a little while ago.
2: Fox's Jennifer Griffin reporting. The president will deliver remarks at noon Eastern today from the Rose Garden at the White House. We're told it's about Mother's Day, which is Sunday, and the White House touting the success of the April jobs report. More jobs created than expected. 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
10: You know, it's interesting. 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For women, about a decade later. 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I'm Dr. Sanjay Gupta, helping you live a better life.
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0: 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Oh, and text in. We still have the Yaffe text line. All you got to do is text in kicky feet, because that's the kind of hug I'm supposed to give you, apparently. And you can get free tickets. I said free to see the movie Talk Radio. We're going to be out at Low Mill on Saturday. I'll be there. The whole crew will be there. It should be a lot of fun. And Dale Jackson's been giving hugs away for me. I don't know how this started. And I don't know why so many of you want a hug from me. But outside of that, if you want the free tickets, just text in right now. You'll get those tickets. Kicky feet. That's all you have to say. All right, joining me on the show right now, Brad Presnell. He is a political consultant, does work for, Senator Tommy Tuberville, running for governor, Congressman Dale Strong, running for re-election, Rodney Walker, running for the U.S. Senate, Andrew Sorrell, running for re-election to state auditor. He does work for the AEA as well. Brad, really appreciate you coming on.
1: Thanks for having me, Effie. Good morning.
0: So before we get into some of the election stuff, I did want to ask you what you think about the redistricting effort. So it looks like what we're seeing is you have lawmakers in Montgomery. They're going to go back to the previous map that they drew and, you know, passed in 2023. But there are some who say, no, we should redraw the whole thing and make it basically seven Republican safe districts. But what do you think?
1: That's the side I would fall on. I would love to see it 7-0. I don't know what eventually will happen there, but I know many of us are hoping for a 7-0 advantage. Of course, we're waiting to see if the court removes this injunction. But one thing that I like, Yaffe, that is coming out of this special session is a provision that's expected to pass, I think, that would be good. It would eliminate the runoff requirement for the special elections, if we indeed have those, allowing a winner-take-all primary. And I really like that.
0: Right. Yeah. I mean, that was something that was really necessary. So the special session really had to address that. Right. My idea as well, since they were there, is that they should pass a gas tax holiday. It didn't happen. It's not going to happen. But it'd be kind of nice, you know, with gas prices right now. Am I crazy for saying that?
1: You're not crazy. It cost me $90 to fill up yesterday.
0: Oh, geez. Yeah. You know, I filled up my wife's Honda Pilot, and this was at Costco. Costs like $60. I can't believe it.
1: Yeah.
0: It's crazy.
1: I know.
0: Let's talk about some of these elections that you're working on. You have state auditor Andrew Sorrell running for re-election. He is running against Derek Chen, who's kind of a newcomer. What's going on with that race so far?
1: Well, Andrew had a good April fundraising. He brought in about $34,000, and he had an event in Covington County earlier this week, Yaffe, which was the last county in the state that he had campaigned in this cycle. So now he's hit all 67 counties in Alabama, and some of them many more than once. Currently, his poll numbers are stable, and he feels good about going into the home stretch. And I had a couple of people ask me this week. I was talking about the campaign. They said, what does the auditor actually do, and what has he done? So I said, well, one thing he's done as auditor, probably very few people know, is that he has fewer employees in the auditor's office than it's ever had before, and it's still running efficiently and smoothly. So that's a lot to hang your hat on right there. He's decreased the budget by 1%, and the office is 100% caught up on all their audits. Excuse me. So that's a big deal with the auditor's office. Plus, Andrew doesn't take a state car either, so he tries to absorb what he can to keep the costs low. And the auditors on his staff, they were in the RSA building, and taxpayers were paying a high rent to be in that building. And Andrew moved them to the basement of the Capitol, and now the rent is $0. So right there, he saved the taxpayers $100,000. So also, you know, he works with the state agencies to teach them how to not lose inventory, which that sounds elementary, but most of it comes through theft. And right now the state is losing a very small amount of inventory. Last fiscal year, I believe only $50,000 was lost out of $1.3 billion, and most of that was lost in a fire. So Andrew Sorrell's office is working efficiently and diligently, and, you know, he's really helping these agencies learn how and to help them tighten the ship.
0: So he basically audited the auditor's office. is what it sounds like. So part of the job was to kind of audit his own office, I guess.
1: Right. He puts his money where his mouth is, so to speak. You know, ask all the state agencies to tighten the ship, and he's doing it himself.
0: All right. All right. Speaking with Brad Presnall, political consultant, I know you wanted to talk about the attorney general's race as well. You have the back and forth between Jay Mitchell and Katherine Robinson. Pamela Casey is out there kind of criticizing both sides as well, not gaining as much traction, but a lot of undecideds in that race. What's your take on all of that?
1: You're right, Yaffe. Both Robertson and Mitchell have been running ultra-aggressive TV ads that have injured each other, frankly. And the latest one that the Mitchell campaign has against Katherine Robertson, it's a yellow and black colored ad, and I think it's very effective, probably the most effective ad I've seen out of this race. And the ad that Robertson campaign ran against Jay Mitchell, that he sent a cease and desist letter to them to pull it down, which they finally did pull it, but the damage had already been done because people can't unthink things, Yaffe. So it did its job in damaging Jay Mitchell. But you're right. I think it's going to continue, and the one who's going to benefit the most is probably Pam Casey. I would not be surprised at this point if she slides into number two and either Robertson or Mitchell drops out of the runoff.
0: Oh, really? Okay. That's interesting. Yeah, when I asked, I had Pamela Casey on the show, and I was kind of asking her about, I think, Jay Mitchell and radical Islamism, and she was kind of like, they're just fear-mongering. So I don't know where that's going. I would think most Alabamians probably agree with Jay Mitchell on that. Mm-hmm. But that kind of makes that race kind of interesting. Now, what about the Senate race? You've been helping out Rodney Walker.
1: Yeah, it's just chugging on, going all over the state, talking to as many people as possible. He knows he's an underdog, but that's not keeping him from working hard and trying to talk to all Alabamians. And so we're hoping for a good election night. One thing I did want to kind of piggyback on, you know, I said about the cease and desist letter and the AG's race. I noticed this is pretty fresh news. I noticed that Progress PAC had a retraction over the accusations that Mo Brooks took part in insider trading, and that's pretty fresh. I listened to the retraction. It seemed quite sarcastic, but it was a retraction nonetheless. So I'm sure Congressman Brooks is fairly happy about that.
0: Yeah, so Congressman Brooks was on Dale Jackson's show this morning kind of talking about that. And I got to say, I haven't heard many retractions like that on an actual ad in my lifetime. I mean, I can't think of another example. You have retractions where they pull down the ad or whatever, but this is one where they actually had to put up a new ad and verbally retracting it. Do you think that might actually help Mo Brooks in his race here? He's running for state house. Does that help him, or is the original accusation enough to hurt him? What do you think?
1: Well, I think it's much like the Jay Mitchell, Katherine Robertson race. When the campaign, or in this case, a political action committee, makes an accusation, a really damning accusation against the candidate, and whether it's true or false, in this case, Congressman Brooks says it's 100% false. It does damage no matter what, because again, people cannot unhear things. And in the back of their mind, they're thinking, oh, this, that, and the other when they go to vote. And if they're on the fence, a lot of times they decide to go on the side of the fence that maybe that person has not been attacked for something that he or she says they did or didn't do. So the damage is done already. So again, I'm sure that Congressman Brooks is happy for the retraction, but there again, it's almost like a backhanded compliment because the retraction and its sarcasm was exceedingly high in it. So it's just strange. You're right, Yappy. I've never heard anything like that myself either.
0: And part of that's because Mo Brooks is willing to fight back. I mean, that's the other thing. I mean, he will go full bore in fighting back, which that's a good thing in campaigns. Brad Presnall, political consultant, really appreciate you coming on. As always, we'll talk to you again next week.
1: Thank you so much, Yaffe.
0: All right. By the way, we are still giving away tickets, VIP tickets, to our showing of the movie Talk Radio. It's going to be Saturday night at Low Mill, the Independent Theater. All you have to do, text in Kicky Feet, because Dale Jackson says I have to give people hugs and pick them up. You know, Doug Jones and Cory Booker had this kind of hug recently for some dumb reason. So apparently I have to do that now. But seriously, if you want tickets, just text in right now. We'll give you free VIP tickets for the show. Coming up next, I got to talk about the latest in Iran because there are some new developments. And the legendary Will Hampson will join me at the top of the hour. This is the Yaffe Program.
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5: Good morning, everybody. I'm Way 31's Chris Tatum. We now know what caused a crash in Moulton that killed a mom, three children, and critically hurt a fourth. Court documents show Garrett Nix was traveling on Highway 24 last month when he ran a red light and slammed into that family's SUV. The father of the two children killed is now suing Nix for wrongful death. He also filed a personal injury claim for the critically hurt child, and we are working to learn if Nix might face criminal charges. A Gunnersville man will spend the rest of his life in prison for strangling his girlfriend and dumping her body in a ditch. A Marshall County judge handed down that sentence yesterday to Colt Carroll. A jury convicted him of murder earlier this year for killing Felicia Thompson back in 2023. And family, friends, and fellow firefighters will say their final farewell today to longtime former Tony Volunteer Fire and Rescue President Daryl Bell. His funeral's at 11 o'clock this morning at First Baptist Church of Hazel Green. With Way 31 News, I'm Chris Tatum.
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4: Here's your weather update from the Way 31 Storm Tracker Weather Center.
9: Temperatures on the cooler side this morning, starting out in those upper 40s to lower 50s. A couple areas of some patchy fog possible for that morning commute as well. But by the afternoon hours, we turn partly cloudy with temperatures topping out in those low to middle 70s. From the Way 31 Storm Tracker Weather Center, I'm meteorologist Amber Kulik.
0: 68 degrees right now at 9:50 a.m. on WVNN. 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
11: Multiple news reports cite Mo Brooks for repeatedly violating the Stop Trading on Congressional Knowledge Act. Our previous ad said Mo Brooks engaged in congressional insider stock trading. Mo says that's false because he doesn't personally trade stocks or share inside information with those who do it for him. So we withdraw that language. Paid for by Progress PAC, P.O. Box 2246, Montgomery, Alabama, 36102.
0: Hey, it's Yaffe here. You know, for years, Dale Jackson has been ranting to me to watch this movie, Talk Radio, and I never really listened to him. So now we're doing a private screening of the movie, and you can join us. It's going to be Saturday, May 9th. 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

0: News Talk 770 AM, 92.5 FM, WVNN. This is a revolution in common sense. And yes, I'm doing my part to make radio great again. So we got to talk about the latest in Iran to give you an update, because the war, is that what we call it, a war? I mean, Trump called it a love tap. I kid you not. He posted that our strike backs against Iran. Anyway, according to Fox News here, it says the U.S. military carried out airstrikes Friday on several tankers trying to run the blockade on Iranian ports. That's what a U.S. official told Fox News. Now, the official said these were very large crude carriers, massive empty ships trying to make it back to Iran, and they attempted to run the blockade. Now, the official added that several tankers were hit. These empty oil tankers could have been trying to make it back to Iran to buy more time for oil storage. Now, the Foundation for Defense of Democracy senior fellow Miad Maliki told Fox News earlier that Iran only has 13 days worth of storage capacity left. So there's the way. And like I said, Trump apparently like posted on Truth Social that, well, it was a love tap. You know, we just had to fight back a little bit. It's not quite a war yet. We're still in the ceasefire. In fact, President Trump talked about this yesterday, and he did this while he was driving at the reflecting pond. So I guess they actually got the beast, the car, with Secret Service, and they're draining it because they're trying to clean it out before the 250th celebration. Which to me seems like a good idea. I want it to look good. What's wrong with that? Some people are mad at this or something. So they drove on it to inspect it, which I don't know if that's ever been done before. I don't even think. I thought it was kind of cool. But anyway, they did, while Trump was there doing that, they did ask him about the latest in Iran. So go ahead and play a Trump cut one for me.
1: Yeah, it is. They trifled with us today. We blew them away. They trifled. I call that a trifle. I'll let you know when there's no ceasefire. You won't have to know. If there's no ceasefire, you're not going to have to know. You're just going to have to look at one big glow coming out of Iran. No, it's going. The talks are going very well, but they have to understand if it doesn't get signed, they're going to have a lot of pain. They're going to have a lot of pain. They want to sign it. I will tell you. They want to sign it a lot more than I do. Well, it's more than a one-page offer. It's an offer that basically said they will not have nuclear weapons. They're going to hand us the nuclear dust and many other things that we want. Gas prices are way down, and the stock market is way up today. So gas prices have come down, and I saw today that they broke negatively. In other words, to our positive position, they broke our way very substantially.
0: All right, there you go. So gas prices went down a little bit. Obviously, we're not close to what it was before the war, which is why I've been saying, lawmakers, since you're there, you got one more day, special session. Let's go ahead and do a gas tax holiday. Go ahead and do that. Just temporarily. I know we're not going to repeal it entirely. We need it for the infrastructure, all that stuff. But Georgia, I mean, they showed you up. Alabama, they temporarily suspended theirs. Get that done. By the way, there is one Democrat who maybe won't be a Democrat for long. They might kick him out of the party. John Fetterman, he is out of Pennsylvania. I say there's talk out there that maybe he would become a Republican. Anything's possible, but I don't think he's a Republican either. He just isn't a radical leftist. So I guess you can't be a Democrat in Pennsylvania and not be a radical leftist. I don't know. I mean, if the Democrat Party were smart, they would follow a John Fetterman, because the thing that will help Republicans the most in the midterms. I don't know if Republicans can win, even with all the redistricting efforts. I don't know. But the thing that would help the most is they just campaigned against the radical left. That's why Trump won. It was a campaign against the radical left in this country. So

0: going on in Iran, it really is amazing how resilient the U.S. economy is to a lot of this, a lot of headwinds. So according to the Wall Street Journal, the U.S. adds 115,000 jobs with solid hiring across all sectors. So the U.S. job market blew past expectations, which, well, I don't know why we don't just expect the unexpected at this point. I feel like I read this once a quarter, but the U.S. job market blew past expectations again in April, helped by gains across industries, including retail, transportation, and warehousing, and healthcare, a sign that the labor market remained resilient in the face of the Iran war. Now, the U.S. added 115,000 jobs in April, the Labor Department said on Friday, far exceeding expectations that compared with a net gain of 185,000 in March, and the unemployment rate remained unchanged. So doing much better. I still think a lot of people think the Iran war is temporary, not going to be there for a very long period of time. So they're kind of planning for the future. All right, the legendary Will Hampson, the official DC insider of the show, joins me next on the Yaffe program.
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2: A huge win for the Republican Party and America. I'm Dave Anthony, Fox News. President Trump just posted that on Truth Social. As the GOP wins a legal challenge to a congressional redistricting voters in Virginia approved last month, it could have taken away up to four GOP House seats in the November elections.
3: Virginia State Supreme Court found Democratic lawmakers violated the state's demand that they take two votes in two separate sessions of the General Assembly before submitting a constitutional amendment to voters, and renders it null and void.
2: That's Fox's Jessica Rosenthal. California Democrats also got voters to approve redistricting to counter other Republican states redrawing maps to help the GOP in November. Tennessee approved its plan yesterday.
4: Make no mistake, this is going to be litigated.
2: Democratic State Rep Heidi Campbell is filing a lawsuit along with the NAACP trying to block the new maps there. While we wait for Iran to respond to a U.S. proposal to end the conflict, it targeted the United Arab Emirates again.
5: UAE air defenses were active this morning, shooting down two incoming missiles and three drones. They wounded three people.
2: Fox's Lucas Tomlinson in Dubai. The U.S. also launched airstrikes today on empty cargo ships trying to get past a U.S. blockade the day after the military bombed Iranian targets after missiles and drones were fired at three American Navy ships.
5: Iran launching its attack last night while the warships were making an outbound transit of the Strait of Hormuz. All the Iranian incoming was shot down, we're told.
2: We got the jobs report this morning. And the director of the National Economic Council, Kevin Hassett, tells Fox from the White House.
6: These are 2 months in a row of absolutely blockbuster numbers.
2: And though there was a slowdown in hiring last month from March, Fox's Madeline Rivera reports it was a lot better than expected.
7: This is a big jump from what economists had predicted. They had anticipated a gain of about 60,000 jobs. The Labor Department now reporting the job market grew by 115,000 in April. The unemployment rate was unchanged at 4.3%.
2: Stocks are rising in reaction. The Nasdaq surging to an all-time high this morning. 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
2: The truth is out there. The X-Files told us that on TV. And this morning, we got new UFO footage and details. Fox's Peter Ducey's at the White House.
9: This is the first big batch of UFO disclosure ordered by President Trump. Some of the clips and videos on there have popped up different places before. Some of them have not. All of these videos have gone live on war.gov/UFO, and a White House official tells

0: Fox first. While past administrations sought to discredit or dissuade the American people, President Trump is focused on providing maximum transparency to the public, who can ultimately make up their own minds about the information contained in these files.
1: Quarantined passengers on a cruise stricken by a hantavirus outbreak will finally get off that ship tomorrow in the Canary Islands. The U.S. will fly the Americans on board home to be monitored.
2: Three people have died and several have fallen ill on board the ship, confirmed or suspected hantavirus cases, at least one new one. What's made things more complicated is that a few dozen people, including at least six Americans, had gotten off the ship before the hantavirus had been suspected, and they've had to be traced down.
1: Fox's Greg Palcott. A big change is coming for many on social media.
3: Instagram is ending encryption for direct messages between users, meaning the company can now access those messages. It was an optional feature launched 3 years ago, not used by many people, parent company Meta says. Users are prompted to download any messages or media from encrypted chats that they wish to keep, although Meta hasn't given a deadline for that or said what happens to the messages afterwards. It can potentially now gain access to Instagram conversations for targeted advertising, respond to subpoenas from law enforcement, and find and take down explicit deepfakes and non-consensual images. A new law requiring that takes effect May 19th. Chris Foster, Fox News.
1: Again on Wall Street, gains after the better-than-expected jobs report. The Dow's up 50 points. The Nasdaq surging up 350 on pace to a record close. I'm Dave Anthony. This is...
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6: 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I am Alabama's voice of reason, Huntsville's conservative conscience. And if you miss the show live, don't forget. The podcast is up, and it's very convenient because you can share that with all your friends and stuff and give me a good review and all that stuff. So do that. Do that today. Some big breaking news today. I'm going to read this from Fox News. Virginia Supreme Court tosses the Democrat-backed redistricting map, upending expected 10-1 edge. So the Virginia Supreme Court on Friday invalidated a new voter-approved redistricting map, delivering a significant victory for Republicans in the state ahead of the fast-approaching 2026 midterm elections. This is what they said, quote, "We hold that the legislative process employed to advance this proposal violated Article 12, Section 1 of the Constitution of Virginia." The Virginia Supreme Court said that in the ruling, said this constitutional violation incurably taints the resulting referendum vote and nullifies its legal efficacy. Now, the Virginia Supreme Court heard oral arguments last month. It was expected to yield a 10-1 advantage for Democrats and everything else. So we got to talk more about this right now with the legendary Will Hampson. He is the official D.C. insider of the show. Joins me every Friday. Will, how are you today? What's your reaction to this?
7: Yaffe, doing great. And look, I mean, process is super important when you're dealing with all of these legal intricacies. And I think what you're seeing is that Democrats tried to ram this through, thinking that they could effectively do whatever they want. And now the courts are saying, hold on, not so fast. And it's good to see this, right? Because the courts have been incredibly tough on places like Alabama, places like Tennessee, places throughout the South. The courts have come down and given all sorts of mandates, told these states what they can and can't do. And it's really rare that you see some of these bluer states have to deal with the mandates of the court. So it's a good thing, but, you know, this is the standard. The courts have been very, very stringent on what you can and can't do when it comes to redistricting, when it comes to certain maps. And it's good to see that despite being controlled by Democrats, that Virginia is having to follow that process as well.
6: Yeah, and that's really what started a lot of this redistricting fight, correct? Because they're mad that Republicans are doing this in a lot of states in reaction to the Supreme Court ruling. But really what Republicans are doing are just, they're fighting back. Because as you mentioned last week when you were on, you look at the New England states, you look at other Democrat states, they could redistrict like crazy, gerrymander like crazy. And the Republicans do it and it gets caught up in the courts. And it just really wasn't a fair game. So Democrats are crying foul, but they've been doing this for years, right?
7: Yeah, I mean, how ironic, Yaffe. And I certainly think that these referendums, Virginia is a perfect example. California is another one. Obviously, these what these states were trying to do was a major catalyst for the response you're seeing from southern states and other red states. However, Democrats have been doing this for forever, as you just pointed out. I mean, look at these maps, Yaffe, and here's the thing. You look at some of these states. I like to bring up Illinois as a great example, where 44% of the vote went to Republicans in the state, yet they have 14-3 maps. And the only reason they have 14-3 maps is because they would probably lose more seats if they gerrymandered it any more than that. It's not possible to draw 17-0 seats in a state that is 44% Republican voters. So these states, these Democrat states, have been doing this for decades, Yaffe. They have done as much as they could do, and Republicans finally have been given a little bit of an ability via the latest Supreme Court ruling to fight back. But it's just laughable that Democrats started this. And the reason that they're so upset is because they have done so much damage through gerrymandering. They have gerrymandered their states as much as they could. They don't have an ability to respond. And so that's what the Democrats nationally are sitting there saying, our only hope is that Republicans, frankly, don't have the, you know, the cojones to do what they could do, because Democrat states understand that for decades they've been doing all they could do. There's no answer to it. And so it really is coming down to a battle of wills here. Do Republicans in these states go for it or not go for it? And we're seeing in most of these states, I think it's pretty clear that there's an appetite for something. Most of these states are going to add Republican seats. They're going to do something. The question is just to what extent. But absolutely, Yaffe, your point stands, and it is absolutely correct. Democrats 100% started this fight. And the reason they are so angry is A, because they're so unused to Republicans fighting back, but B, they have done so much of this that they really don't have an answer for it anymore.
6: Speaking with the legendary Will Hampson, the official DC insider of the show. So do you think, because you have this Supreme Court ruling in Virginia now, you have the redistricting going on in Alabama, Tennessee, Florida, I mean, do the Republicans have a pretty good chance now of keeping control in the midterms, maybe gaining seats Or is it still pretty much a long shot because, you know, just the way things are going? What do you think?
7: Well, yeah, I think what that comes down to, again, and it's kind of a shame, but it's to be expected, it's really going to come down to the courts, right? Because here's what's going to happen is that you've got someone, if Alabama goes to a 7-0 map, you've got someone in Terry Sewell's district in Alabama 2, in Alabama 7 or Alabama 2 in Shamari Figures' district, who's already cast their ballot, who is going to file a lawsuit saying that their ballot has already been cast and undoing that to either extend primaries or to change the districts is illegal. The question becomes, what do the courts say? Do they put injunctions on ballots that have already been cast? Do they allow these states to redo effectively their elections? I mean, all of those questions are going to have to be answered. But I will guarantee you, Yaffe, that there will be lawsuits filed in every single one of these states because the timing is everything, right? If Democrats are able to effectively put a hold on ballots that have already been placed for a month, 2 months, while all of this is being litigated, it makes it really tough for Republicans to be able to do what has to be done to move back the election dates, to move back qualifying, to allow people to now qualify for the new districts. All of this is going to be a lengthy process, and there are going to be a lot of lawsuits that have to be litigated. So that becomes the question, right? I mean, Alabama has already come out and said we are not moving our primary dates. If someone sues, which, again, they inevitably will, I just don't see how the courts are able to sift through all of this in the next 3 weeks ahead of the May 19th primary. And so that, for me, is going to become the big question. I think the legislature is going to do something. At the very least, I think they're going to revert to old 6-1 maps. But that becomes the question now is when do the courts allow the state to say, okay, you guys are good, you can go ahead with these elections, making decisions on ballots that have already been cast, which would then be negated. So there's still a lot of process here, Yaffe. It's going to be in every single state that decides they want to do this. And frankly, that's why I think it's so important that states push back their dates, at least for the congressional primaries. You've seen it in Louisiana. They've made clear they're going to do it. I think that gives Louisiana a chance to get this done, to get it adjudicated, and to get decisions made. Alabama's going to be really, really tough to see this happen. Even if they do pass new maps, I find it really tough to think that it's going to be clean, easy, and doable in the next 3 weeks.
6: Speaking with the legendary Will Hampson, yeah, that's why Alabama wants to, at least some lawmakers in Montgomery, want to go to a 6-1 map. There's a part of me that thinks they should just try for the full 7-0. You know, it's going to be, if you're going to get challenged in the courts, just do that anyway. What do you think about what's going on in Tennessee, in Nashville? So they passed the new map, and Democrats really freaked out. I mean, protested everything else, jumped on tables in the state capitol. What's your response to all of that?
7: Yaffe, they understand that Republicans, if they decide to have the Goombas to get this done, that they're effectively screwed. They have played politics for so long, and they hate having to reap what they've sown. This is 100% on the fault of Democrats fully. If they had not gerrymandered all of New England, if they had not gerrymandered states like California, like Illinois, like Virginia, if they had not done this, Republicans do not have the will to do this on their own. If we lived in a vacuum, Republicans would be terrified to try and take on redistricting. The only two reasons that they're willing to do this is A, Democrats started this fight, and B, because Donald Trump is putting a lot of pressure on them. You have a lot of state legislators who saw what happened in Indiana, where Indiana came out and said, nope, we're not doing redistricting. And Donald Trump said, okay, we're going to kick all of you guys out. And by and large, they were very successful in that endeavor. If you're a Republican legislature in the state of Alabama, who probably doesn't have a lot of willingness to get this done, but you just saw what happened in Indiana. Let me tell you, Yaffe, you're trying to get this done because you do not want the ire of Donald Trump. That's where we're at. And so I think the question becomes, again, how much can they do? How quickly can they do it? But to your point, Yaffe, they're going to be sued and called racist no matter what they do. A 6-1 map and a 7-0 map makes zero difference in the minds of Democrats. Alabama is still terrible. They're still racist. They're still trying to take away the rights of black people, no matter what they do. If that's going to be the case, why not just go all the way? And that's the question I think that a lot of people are looking at and asking, is that if you guys are going to be called all the names and the lawsuits are still going to stand, right? Whether you take away Shamari Figures District or Terry Sewell's district, someone in that state is going, or someone in that district is going to sue you. You're going to have to go through this process. It really doesn't matter if you do 6-1 or 7-0, in my opinion. I think there are some slightly lower hurdles to get over if you do 6-1 versus 7-0. But the reality of the situation is not a lot changes. Let's just go for it. Let's try and get it done. Because President Trump needs those votes right now, not in a couple of years, not when Tommy Tuberville becomes governor, not when there's maybe a little bit more of an appetite, not when emotions are lower. He needs them right now for the last 2 years of his presidency. And I think as a conservative state, we love to tell people how conservative we are. Let's show it.
8: The legendary Will Hampson, he is the official D.C. insider of the show. For a reason. He knows exactly what's going on in politics across the country. Will, I always appreciate it. My friend, we'll talk to you again soon.
7: Yaffe, have a great weekend. We'll talk to you soon.
8: All right, there you go. If you want to react to that, you always can. We have our Yaffe text line, 866-494-9866. When it comes to the redistricting, gerrymandering bonanza going on across the country, and of course in Alabama, I'll talk more about that next on the Yaffe Program. Stay with us.
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10: Good morning, everybody. I'm Way 31's Chris Tatum. We now know what caused a crash in Moulton that killed a mom, three children, and critically hurt a fourth. Court documents show Garrett Nix was traveling on Highway 24 last month when he ran a red light and slammed into that family's SUV. The father of the two children killed is now suing Nix for wrongful death. He also filed a personal injury claim for the critically hurt child, and we are working to learn if Nix might face criminal charges. A Gunnersville man will spend the rest of his life in prison for strangling his girlfriend and dumping her body in a ditch. A Marshall County judge handed down that sentence yesterday to Colt Carroll. A jury convicted him of murder earlier this year for killing Felicia Thompson back in 2023. And family, friends, and fellow firefighters will say their final farewell today to longtime former Tony Volunteer Fire and Rescue President Daryl Bell. His funeral's at 11 o'clock this morning at First Baptist Church of Hazel Green. With Way 31 News, I'm Chris Tatum.
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13: Areas of patchy fog will be possible as you head out the door on this Friday morning. Temperature-wise, in the upper 40s to lower 50s. We will warm into the low to middle 70s for afternoon highs today. Partly cloudy skies, and we will remain dry. From the Way 31 Storm Tracker Weather Center, I'm meteorologist Amber Kulick.
8: It is 66 degrees right now at 10:22 a.m. on WVNN. 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

0: 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So obviously, yes, the big news, the special session, supposed to end today. They're not going to do anything about the gas tax, I guess, but whatever. But they're supposed to end today on this redistricting. And I saw that one of our local leaders here, the local Democrat, Anthony Daniels, who is the House Minority Leader, and I have agreed with them on some other things. I agreed with them very strongly when it came to extending the overtime tax cut. I mean, he was making conservative arguments. But when it comes to the redistricting thing, he's going back to typical Democrat politics here. So here's what he said. I see that 1819 News had it. He said, "My colleagues are attempting to eliminate every congressional district that's represented by a Democrat in the entire state of Alabama. But more importantly than a Democrat, an African-American. See, this is not about electoral politics of D versus R. This is about a community being able to represent their own interests and having the opportunity to elect their person of choice." Now, look, you just can't make this argument. It is true that in Alabama, both representatives are black, but in other states where this is happening, in Tennessee, the one Democrat in Tennessee is an old white guy. And then you constantly give examples of, and I know I've said this multiple times, but I just want to say, Virginia. Democrats had an opportunity. Okay, not Democrats. African-American voters had an opportunity to help elect an African-American woman as governor. And they didn't. Why? Because she's a Republican. So why are Republicans doing this in response? Because they want to help Republicans. The fact is, this is all about politics. This is all about Democrat versus Republican. And that's the point. He said, but he disagrees. He said, this is about race. This is not about Republican or Democrat. This is about race, giving the African-American community the opportunity to elect their person of choice. They can still vote. Nobody is, if you listen to that, you would think they can't vote. No, they can still vote. But the fact is, we're a Republican state. The fact is, Democrats have been doing this for years in Democrat states. So Republicans are going to fight back. So we should just let you keep doing it in Democrat states and then give you seats in Alabama? It doesn't make any sense. Now, Steve Marshall once again talked about this. I know I've been playing some cuts of him this week. I found one more. He was on the BBC, actually. Go ahead, Walker, real quick. Play the Steve Marshall cut I sent you.
1: Now, on Thursday, you filed emergency motions with the U.S. Supreme Court to allow your state to move ahead with redistricting there. Why do you think it's in Alabama's best interest to change your voting districts now rather than waiting a couple of years or until the 2028 election?
2: Yeah, we think that the Calais decision that came from the Supreme Court this week made it clear that what Alabama had done previously in drawing our congressional maps was absolutely constitutional. So our request to the Supreme Court is to vacate the order that came from the three-judge panel that considered our case and give the Alabama legislature an opportunity to make those decisions. And look, why should Alabama be treated any differently than what we've seen take place in Virginia, California, and New York? Allow Alabamians to be represented by those who most represent their philosophical basis, and that would be seven Republicans coming from our great state.
0: 100% right. Once again, that's my response. 100% right. All right, coming up next, yes, we will get to what's trending as Walker is here producing. I end the show with the Yaffe Program Rewind. We're still giving away tickets to the movie Talk Radio on Saturday night to meet me and Dale Jackson and the crew. We'll be back in a moment on the Yaffe Program.
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5: News. I'm Therese Crowley. President Trump with remarks in the Rose Garden after saying Iran trifled with us and we blew them away. Iran's unsuccessful attack on three U.S. warships in the Strait of Hormuz and CENTCOM pounded Iran drone and missile launch sites. Secretary of State Marco Rubio in Italy.
6: If you fire a drone or a missile at our destroyer, what are we supposed to do? Let it hit it? We have to respond to it. We have to knock down the missile. We have to knock out whatever it is that launched that missile.
5: With more U.S. airstrikes today on empty oil tankers trying to break through the blockade, firing rockets into their rudders to disable the ships. The Virginia Supreme Court rules the move to redistrict the Commonwealth to a 10-to-1 Democrat advantage was illegal, a Virginia justice quoting the Supreme Court against partisan gerrymandering. And the War Department has released the classified UFO files live at war.gov/UFO. 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
17: You know, it's interesting. 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Just in recent years, however, we as a society have really begun to think about preventing certain ailments much, much earlier. Case in point, new study out of Northwestern University School of Medicine found the mid-30s are a major turning point for men's heart health. For women, about a decade later. But for the men, this is the time when you really need to be thinking about your heart health seriously. At a bare minimum, start seeing a primary care doctor once a year just to get your blood pressure and cholesterol checked. You can also look up and then do your best to follow what is known as the American Heart Association's Life's Essential Eight. These are things everyone can do to decrease the risk of heart disease. I'm Dr. Sanjay Gupta, helping you live a better life.
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0: Oh, okay. For smartwatches and stuff.
21: Yes. They say that it's supposed to have a more intuitive layout, so it's easier to see everything at once. And you can also customize it to show whatever is most important to you.
0: Nice.
21: You can sync, log and view data, track your progress, connect other apps like Peloton or MyFitnessPal. 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
0: Do you have a smartwatch?
21: I do have a smartwatch. I got one for Christmas. I haven't used it very much because it took a while to find a better wristband, because I do.
0: Oh, yeah. I ordered mine on Amazon because I have a Samsung smartwatch and I don't like what they have. But I ordered a nice one on Amazon. It's been working good.
21: Yeah, it came with a silicone band and I just hate how much it makes, like, your wrist sweat.
0: Okay. I never really thought about that, but okay. Oh. I guess it does. I guess that's right. I don't.
21: So I ended up getting like a stretchy fabric one instead.
0: Okay. Interesting. Yeah, I got like a, I guess it's like a plastic or something, but I don't know. I like it. It's good. I don't usually put on the health stuff though because it makes me anxious.
21: Oh.
0: So I'm like, I don't want to know. I don't know. all right, what is number four today?
21: Number four today, Walkers, the UK equivalent of Lay's, and FIFA have partnered up to make flavors to promote the World Cup. And that,
0: okay.
21: And that includes Spanish queso, English bingers and mash, and Portuguese chorizo and onion.
0: Okay. I like cheese and queso.
21: Oh, me too. I also like bangers and mash. So
0: I don't really know what that means.
21: That is like sausage links that are, it's very similar to a bratwurst, and it is typically on top of mashed potatoes with gravy.
0: Oh. Okay, interesting. In a chip flavor?
21: Yes.
0: All right. whatever floats your boat. Well, no, I mean, apparently a lot of other people like it too, so I can't say I can't criticize it too much.
21: At least the mash part should be pretty easy to get since it's already potato.
0: that's actually a really good point. I like that. All right, what is number three?
21: Number three, speaking of the World Cup, FIFA has tripled the price of its best available tickets. They were previously $10,990, and now it is $32,970.
0: Whoa. Wow.
21: And that will be for the July 19th match at the MetLife Stadium in New Jersey.
0: $30,000.
21: $30,000.
0: For soccer.
21: Yes.
0: We're talking about soccer here, right? Well, I know. People love soccer.
21: And
0: for some reason.
21: The highest for semifinals in Arlington, Texas are $11,130.
0: I mean, it's still way too much than I would pay to watch soccer. But it's a cheaper than $30,000.
21: Yeah.
0: I guess. Wow. Okay. Dear Lord. Well, I guess, you know, it is like their Super Bowl, right? Would you say the FIFA World Cup?
21: I mean, I would say so.
0: Yeah. Okay. All right. What's number two?
21: Number two, people have been talking about the cruise ship that has the Hantavirus.
0: Yeah, the Hantavirus. Mm-hmm.
21: Yeah.
0: And get us all. But not
21: there,
0: really.
21: There were people from the United States that were on the cruise.
0: Yes.
21: And they are from five different states. Arizona.
0: Uh-oh.
21: California. Georgia. Texas. And Virginia. But they are all
0: really
21: in good...
0: spread out.
21: Yeah. They are all in good health and being monitored. And there are no signs of any symptoms. So that's really good news for everybody.
0: Well, my understanding, though, is that it can remain dormant for a while before you have symptoms. So that's why they're doing that.
21: 8 weeks.
0: Yeah, that's why they're really monitoring them. But it's also, it's not very contagious. Like, it's contagious, obviously, but not, like, super contagious.
21: Right.
0: So there's a good chance these people probably did not catch it, you know, especially if they're not showing symptoms as of yet. So I don't think we need to panic.
21: Yeah, I don't get why people are panicking so much.
0: I keep hearing that people are panicking, but are they? Like, is it something going on social media I'm missing that people are freaking out? Or are we just saying everyone's panicking when no one's really panicking?
21: I've mainly just seen, like, conspiracy theories about it.
0: Oh, really?
21: Because, I mean, there has to be one about everything, apparently.
0: Of course. Of course. Yeah, that's a good point. Well, and, you know, post-COVID, I get that a little bit, but I keep hearing like, oh, we need to stop panicking. And I'm like, I don't know anyone who's panicking. Like, who is panicking? it's weird. All right, what's number one?
21: Number one today, David Attenborough, the voice of many animal documentary, turns 100 today.
0: Go on.
21: Well, if you...
0: You have to tell me why this is exciting.
21: Well, I mean, he's a... First of all, it's crazy to live to 100.
0: Yes, but, that's a good point. Mm-hmm.
21: But the fact that we get to have more years...
0: I don't know. Have you watched his animal documentaries? I was kind of just joking there.
21: I've seen some of them. I was going to play a clip so people could recognize his voice.
0: Oh, okay. Okay, yeah, I think that would help.
21: All right.
1: I'm standing in the middle of a frozen ocean.
2: In the Kalahari Desert.
1: 200 miles south of Java.
2: Here in the South American rainforest.
1: And here in
2: Africa. I've been lucky enough to live through the golden age of natural history filmmaking. I've enjoyed every minute of it.
21: We could not... So does that help you, Yaffe?
0: That's not fair. He has a deep British accent. Of course people like him and his voice.
21: And
0: it's an unfair advantage.
21: All the people around him have said that he makes it clear that the animals are the stars, and he is not.
0: Okay, so lived a good long life, though. 100 years old. Pretty interesting. We've probably all seen his stuff, but since he makes the animals... the stars, we just don't really know a lot about him personally.
21: Yeah, he said he's one of the, I guess his voice is very well known, but he actually does not like being famous.
0: Oh, interesting. All right, Walker, appreciate it. We'll be back with the Yaffe program rewind in a moment here on WVNN.
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23: Good morning, everybody. I'm Way 31's Chris Tatum. We now know what caused a crash in Moulton that killed a mom, three children, and critically hurt a fourth. Court documents show Garrett Nix was traveling on Highway 24 last month when he ran a red light and slammed into that family's SUV. The father of the two children killed is now suing Nix for wrongful death. He also filed a personal injury claim for the critically hurt child, and we are working to learn if Nix might face criminal charges. A Gunnersville man will spend the rest of his life in prison for strangling his girlfriend and dumping her body in a ditch. A Marshall County judge handed down that sentence yesterday to Colt Carroll. A jury convicted him of murder earlier this year for killing Felicia Thompson back in 2023. And family, friends, and fellow firefighters will say their final farewell today to longtime former Tony Volunteer Fire and Rescue President Darrell Bell. His funeral's at 11 o'clock this morning at First Baptist Church of Hazel Green. With Way 31 News, I'm Chris Tatum.
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3: Here's your weather update from the Way 31 Storm Tracker Weather Center.
25: Temperatures on the cooler side this morning, starting out in those upper 40s to lower 50s. A couple areas of some patchy fog possible for that morning commute as well. But by the afternoon hours, we turn partly cloudy with temperatures topping out in those low to middle 70s. From the Way 31 Storm Tracker Weather Center, I'm meteorologist Amber Kulik.
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6: 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Yes, you heard the promo there, but do not forget, Saturday night, we're going to be showing the movie Talk Radio. Apparently, I'm giving out hugs. 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When you do, let them know you heard about it from Yaffe. So for the rewind, this is the time of the show, by the way, where I remind you, if you missed any of it live, the podcast is available at WVNN.com and, of course, anywhere you subscribe, anywhere you get your podcast. At the beginning of the show, did something a little bit different. I was talking about how I really want the slogan for the Republican Party in the future to be Believe in America Again. And what brought this up is Marco Rubio, he was kind of playing press secretary earlier this week, kind of going along with the joke that he has like 10 jobs, the meme. And it's also because Caroline Levitt just had a baby. But he was asked about the future of the country, and I thought his answer was really good. It should be common sense. It shouldn't be that big of a deal, this answer. But we live in a time where, unfortunately, too many people in this country don't believe in America, don't love this country. So go ahead if you can, Walker. Play the Rubio cut for me.
7: For America, at a time such as this.
8: My hope for America?
7: And how do you personally deal with that?
8: Yeah, look, I mean, my hope for America is what it's always been. I think it's the hope I hope we all share. We want it to continue to be the place where anyone from anywhere can achieve anything. where you're not limited by the circumstances of your birth, by the color of your skin, by your ethnicity, but frankly, it's a place where you are able to overcome challenges and achieve your full potential. I think that should be the goal of every country in the world, frankly, but I think in the U.S., we're not perfect. Our history is not one of perfection, but it's still better than anybody else's history, and ours is a story of perpetual improvement. Each generation has left the next generation of Americans freer, more prosperous, safer, and that is our goal as well. But it is a unique and exceptional country, and as we come upon this 250-year anniversary, I think we have a lot to learn and be proud of in our history. It is one of perpetual and continuous improvement, where each generation has done its part to bring us closer to fulfilling the vision that the founders of this country had upon its founding. So, thank you.
6: All right, so we talked about that at the beginning of the show. The podcast is up if you missed it. We also have the Alabama bullet points, the top stories from around the state, including the latest when it comes to the redistricting special session, and also the fact that Alabama Attorney General Steve Marshall has made his final push to free William Barfoot State Senate District from the court-ordered racial gerrymander. So we had details of that in the bullet points. I always post that on my social media as well. The bottom of the hour, of the first hour anyway, we spoke with Brad Presnell, political consultant. He gave an update on the Andrew Sorrell campaign, talked about the attorney general's race, redistricting, and more. So if you missed that interview, the podcast is up. Then, yes, I gave the latest on the war in Iran. I've been calling it Project Pause. Trump called recent strikes against some Iranian boats a love tap. He said they're trifling with us. He has called this a mini war. Lots of different names. Anyway, going to play what Trump said yesterday. Trump got one.
9: They trifled with us today. We blew them away. They trifled. I call that a trifle. I'll let you know when there's no ceasefire. You won't have to know. If there's no ceasefire, you're not going to have to know. You're just going to have to look at one big glow coming out of Iran. No, it's going. The talks are going very well, but they have to understand if it doesn't get signed, they're going to have a lot of pain. They're going to have a lot of pain. They want to sign it, I will tell you. They want to sign it a lot more than I do. Well, it's more than a one-page offer. It's an offer that basically said they will not have nuclear weapons. They're going to hand us the nuclear dust and many other things that we want. Gas prices are way down, and the stock market is way up today. So gas prices have come down, and I saw today that they broke negatively, in other words, to our positive position. They broke our way very substantially.
6: All right, there you go. So he's trying to pump up the economy. I had the news as well. The job numbers were much better than expected. So we talked about that earlier. The podcast is up. We had the legendary Will Hampson as well. He was on. He's the official DC insider of the show. We talked about the breaking news out of Virginia today, where the Virginia Supreme Court struck down their new gerrymandered map because the way they did the referendum, they said, was unconstitutional. So we had a good conversation in that, on that, and much more. So check out the podcast there. Then, yes, I talked about

0: those who most represent their philosophical basis, and that would be 7 Republicans coming from our great state.
1: All right, so we talked about that earlier. Podcast is up. We did What's Trending. 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It's going to be a lot of fun. 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Appreciate you listening, and yes, I'll be back behind the microphone at the same time on Monday. 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
4: Another setback for Democrats. I'm Carmen Roberts, Fox News. The Virginia Supreme Court just erased a voter-approved Democratic redistricting plan that had targeted 4 Republican-held U.S. House seats. The court ruled state lawmakers violated procedural requirements when they placed the constitutional amendment on the ballot.
5: And for that reason, they say the congressional district maps issued by the court in 2021, they've got to use for the upcoming congressional election. This was a state matter. Virginia's Supreme Court made this decision. It's not out of the realm of possibility that challengers to this decision would try to get to the Supreme Court to say that there is some U.S. constitutional violation in the way that this ruling was made.
4: Fox's Shannon Bream. The ruling, combined with a recent U.S. Supreme Court decision severely weakening the Voting Rights Act, has supercharged the Republicans' congressional gerrymandering advantage heading into this year's midterm elections. The country's top Republican, President Trump, says he's winning on another front as U.S. carried out more airstrikes today.
6: This time targeting several empty, very large crude containers, ships that were trying to break the blockade and head to Iranian ports. Yesterday, 3 U.S. guided missile destroyers were transiting the Strait of Hormuz when they came under attack from Iranian missiles and drones. CENTCOM says none of the U.S. warships were hit, but they had to take evasive measures and shoot down the incoming threat.
4: Fox's Jennifer Griffin. A modest win for the U.S. economy last month as employers added 115,000 jobs, exceeding expectations, with the unemployment rate remaining steady at 4.3%.
7: Still, manufacturers cut 2,000 jobs, and over the past year, manufacturing has lost 66,000 jobs. Construction, transportation, and healthcare industries all added jobs last month.
4: Fox's Jared Halperin. 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
4: The U.S. State Department says it's arranging a repatriation flight for the safe return of American passengers aboard the Dutch cruise ship impacted by the hantavirus outbreak.
9: The MV Hondius, the site of a deadly hantavirus outbreak with more than 140 passengers and crew on board, is expected to reach a Spanish island off the coast of West Africa this weekend. 17 of those on board are Americans. At least 3 passengers have died and several others are sick.
4: Fox's Tanya J. Powers. Mourners in Chicago are remembering John Bartholomew, a 38-year-old police officer killed in the line of duty, allegedly by Alfonso Talley.
10: During Talley's initial hearing last week for killing Officer Bartholomew and nearly killing his partner, the judge had to pause the proceedings to tell the 26-year-old to stop giggling. Last month, Alfonso Talley was arrested after viciously beating a woman at a Dollar General store during a robbery. He told police he had swallowed drugs and needed to go to the hospital, but when he got there, he somehow got a gun and shot both Officer Jonathan Bartholomew and his partner before making a run for it. Talley was already a 7-time convicted felon, and at the time, he was facing charges for another four violent felonies. But under Illinois Safety Act, that eliminates

0: needed cash bail. A judge had let Talley back out on the streets.
1: Fox's Garrett Tenney in Chicago. And World Cup ticket prices are reaching stratospheric levels.
2: A little more than 2 months away from the championship match of the 2026 World Cup on Fox, prices for tickets to the final in East Rutherford, New Jersey have spiked again. Top-tier seats, triple the cost, previously $10,990, now $32,970. Congress is taking note. Two Democrats from New Jersey wrote FIFA President Gianni Infantino Thursday and accused soccer's governing body of opaque pricing, shifting rules, and potentially deceptive practices. World Cup kicks off on Fox TV June 11th. Jared Max, Fox News.
1: And I'm Carmen Roberts, and this is Fox News.
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4: 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Rising from the heart of the swamp, a beacon of truth is casting its light. 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
5: 844-484-3872, 844-4-THE-USA. That's the way to join us today. From coast to coast, from sea to shining sea, how sweet it is.
6: The Virginia State Supreme Court ruling the process to redraw that state's congressional maps is unconstitutional.
5: Oh, yeah.
6: They had a referendum on this. Statewide, Shannon Bream is here to join Instant Reaction. Shannon, welcome to our coverage. Good day to you. A couple of things here just come to mind. Barack Obama was out there campaigning to make sure people were into this issue and would get out. It passed, but not by a lot, but it did pass. And it would have effectively, Democrats believe, made it 10-1, Democrats to Republicans. I think the current figuration is 6-5.
7: Right.
6: So this is thrown out. Is that the end of the line?
7: It sounds like it, because this was an issue of the Virginia Constitution. It was a state law issue, and critics of this referendum have said from the beginning that Democrats were on thin ice because they did not follow procedures as outlined by state law and state constitution. And what the court ended up
5: saying, I hate when that happens, when you don't follow the law and then you get your case thrown out.
7: Saying here is that violation irreparably undermined the integrity of the entire voting referendum.
5: Oh, yeah.
7: Said it makes it null and void, and for that reason they say the congressional district maps issued by the court in 2021, the old maps are the ones that they've got to use for the upcoming congressional election.
5: Yes, yes, yes, yes, yes, this is what we wanted. Holy crap, what a nice story for a Friday. Virginia, you get to use a normal map this year for the midterms. No 10-1 election rigging operation here. No stealing the House of Representatives by virtue of Virginia. Now, don't, trust me, the Democrats are trying everywhere else, too. But this big one that they tried to pull off in Virginia just fell on its face. Its legs flipped over the back of its head, and it kicked itself. The whole thing is so stupid. It was so rigged, and it was just so defeated in the Virginia State Supreme Court. Ken Cuccinelli told us this was going to happen. We had the former attorney general on our program a couple weeks ago. Chatted with him about this, and he goes, Vince, don't sweat it, buddy. Don't sweat it. This thing's getting defeated. Now, one element of what he said is did not come to pass. He said he expected a 7-0 dunk on this by the state Supreme Court. This fell to a 4-3 decision, 4-3 decision in the court today. But we've got the numbers on our side. We got enough judges with enough sense to say that this was completely unconstitutional. They threw it out. Now, on what basis? What's the law here? What did the Democrats do that violated the state constitution? The answer is they conducted this process without an intervening election. Virginia's constitution requires that an intervening election take place as you roll out the process of redistricting the state so that voters can judge their leaders about whether or not they support this effort. That's it. That's really what happened. And here's the order. This is the way that the judges ruled today, the majority opinion in the court today. Quote, in this case, the Commonwealth submitted a proposed constitutional amendment to Virginia voters in an unprecedented manner that violated the intervening election requirement in Article 12, Section 1 of the Constitution of Virginia. This violation irreparably undermines the integrity of the resulting referendum vote and renders it null and void. For this reason, the congressional district maps issued by this court in 2021, pursuant to Article 2, Section 6A of the Constitution of Virginia, remain the governing maps for the upcoming 2026 congressional elections. Boy, just wonderful. A song to my heart, tear to my eye. We've got Democrats already kind of, well, some mixed reactions out of the Democrats, mostly freaking out. The Don's, okay, I guess we can celebrate. Dance along if you know it. Bop, bop, bop, bop. Move the arms, Trump style. There we go, back and forth. You don't have to spell the letters anymore. All right, now add a golf swing. There you go. Oh, what form? Look at you. I'll take it. And we haven't even gotten to Tennessee yet. Tennessee, we picked up a seat yesterday. They're throwing Steve Cohen out. Na na na na na na na na. Hey, hey, goodbye. Steve Cohen. I'm not supposed to have this much fun, Jim. And by the way, I'm not tired of winning. Not tired of winning. I'm enthusiastic about winning here. So Don Scott is the Speaker of the House of the state of Virginia, Democrat. And he put out a statement today saying begrudgingly, we respect the decision of the Supreme Court of Virginia. Yeah, that's funny. Don Scott was a part of the election rigging operation. So he respects the decision, but he was a part of the team of people who attempted to steal the elections in Virginia. He just wants this all to go away. Abigail Spanberger was a part of the effort to rig the elections, and they just want all this to go away. They don't want you to notice that they tried to rig the election unconstitutionally. L. Louise Lucas, loser Louise Lucas, the president pro tem of the state senate in Virginia, who was just raided by the FBI this week for being a corrupt person, a corrupt Democrat. She orchestrated all this. She was the one. She was the driving force to rig these elections. And then we have a statement from Virginia Attorney General Jay Jones. You know his name. You know Jay Jones, homicidal maniac. The guy who wanted to kill a former Virginia Speaker of the House and watch his children get killed, too. He was very into murdering his political opponents in order to pursue his demented political goals. That was all on the text messages. Remember that? Text messages released. And then everybody pretended like it didn't happen, and then they elected him anyway. Yeah, Virginia Attorney General Jay Jones just said in a statement today, today, the Supreme Court of Virginia has chosen to put politics over the rule of law. Well, of course you would say that. It's the exact opposite of the truth. They put the rule of law over your disgusting political ambitions. They issued a ruling that overturns the April 21st special election on redistricting. The decision silences the voices of the millions of Virginians who cast their ballots in every corner of the Commonwealth, and it fuels the growing fears across our nation about the state of our democracy. Just look at the upside-down world in which this guy lives. Look at this. Look at this. What were Democrats attempting to do? They were attempting to silence the voices of millions of Virginians. They were trying to prevent the majority of the counties of the state from having representation that adheres in any way to their politics. They were trying to deprive. If you look at a map of Virginia, almost every county is Republican. Very few counties are Democrats. Now, they are population dense, those Democrat counties. But most of the counties, most of the landmass of the entire state of Virginia, Republican. Democrats wanted to deny every single Republican representation in the state. That was their game plan. They wanted to, what's the word again? Silence the voices of millions of Virginians. That's what they were up to. The court just said that's unconstitutional. That's unconstitutional. It fuels the growing fears across our nation about the state of our democracy. You know, where do the fears across our nation about the state of our constitutional republic actually come from? It comes from Democrats. Democrats have rigged now over 40 seats across our country. They have 40 unearned seats in the United States House of Representatives by virtue of their rigging, by importing illegal aliens, by drawing maps in such a way, racist ways to give Democrats unearned power, getting extra congressional seats than they deserve in censuses. In the 2020 census, Republicans didn't get as many seats as they did deserve through a corrupt process. Democrats rig, rig, rig, rig, rig. And by the way, that 40 number, that didn't even include the Virginia steal. That didn't even include the attempt to steal the seats in Virginia. The 40 number is the current state of affairs. Now that those extra four seats were not stolen by Democrats. Democrats have had a very bad week. Very bad 2 weeks. The Supreme Court last week ruled that these racist districts aren't allowed anymore, where these Democrats get power by virtue of racially drawn districts. In fact, coming up, I'm going to talk to you about what just happened in Tennessee yesterday. Republicans, they definitely got the message in Indiana. Did you notice? The Indiana election comes through. Almost every single state senator, the incumbents, who voted to wave the white flag of surrender to the left's election rigging operations nationwide, those guys all got voted out this week. So I think Republicans in the state of Tennessee got the message. In fact, they so rapidly redrew their map this week in the wake of both that Supreme Court decision and that Indiana result. They so rapidly redrew the map this week that by the time the state legislature had passed it, the media started writing the story. They couldn't publish the story before the Tennessee governor, Bill Lee, signed it. He signed it into law before the stories were published. Did you notice this yesterday, Jim? That I was checking the news on Tennessee, and the state legislature story was just coming out. The governor signed it before most of the news media caught up to the legislature. That's how rapidly this thing got done yesterday. A huge victory for decency, a massive victory for normalcy, a massive defeat for racism. And that means it was a massive defeat for Democrats. More ahead on The Vince Show.
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13: Turn it up so all the liberals around you finally hear some common sense. The Vince Show.
5: Oh, man. On a day like today, it's fun to go back to the game tapes. So remember when Virginia, just not too long ago, tried to rig the elections, when the Democrats tried to rig the elections in Virginia. The next day, Democrats were gloating. They were gloating. They're like, look what we did. Look what we did. MAGA's losing. And, of course, that impersonation is Gavin Newsom.
14: What a night in Virginia. We keep saying it. When we fight fire with fire, we win. and we are winning all across the United States, in state houses, in courthouses, and now in the court of public opinion. But what is at stake is putting a stake in the heart of the Trump administration by taking back the House of Representatives and taking back the United States Senate. MAGA, dare I say, they're losing at their own game. They're on the defense, and they're scared.
5: Oh, that's so funny. Oh, that's just precious. That's great. And he greased his hair up for that video and everything. Gavin. He was spiking the football. He was dancing in the end zone. We win. We win. Meanwhile, it was a pick six. We were running it the opposite direction. It was great. It was awesome. So, and here's the other thing. Jim, they just lit $80 million on fire. $80 million down the toilet for the Democrats. They blew through so much, and they don't have that much money to spend. We saw the reports. The DNC is in the hole. They've got debt to resolve right now because they're Democrats, of course. They're in debt, and nobody wants to give them money because they don't have any ideas worth paying for. Meanwhile, the Republicans have this huge war chest that they've gathered in anticipation of the midterms, thanks to President Trump's fundraising prowess, thanks to these guys trying to get all this together. So, look, is it going to be an easy road for Republicans in the midterms? No, it's not. I mean, this is still going to continue to be a very tough battle going all the way up to and through Election Day. No question about it. But the Democrats have set themselves back in the money fight in a massive way. Hakeem Jeffries, one of the clear signs of his stupidity is how much money he poured into this fight in Virginia, a losing cause. There's already been, you know, we played some audio for you. It was that guy Dan Turrentine from the Sean Spicer operation, from the Huddle. They do this podcast. And Dan said recently, guys, the Democrats in Virginia are all fighting amongst themselves right now because they know they're likely now to lose in the state Supreme Court. And the blame game has begun. They're pointing at each other. I told you not to do this. I told you not to do this. I told you it wasn't going to work. Why did we do this? We wasted all of this money. They spent a lot of political capital. Barack Obama, his face was plastered all over the Commonwealth of Virginia. You couldn't go on the internet without seeing a video advertisement dropped in front of every random video you consumed of Obama telling you it was your moral obligation to rig the elections for the Democrats in Virginia. You couldn't. That was all paid for by these Democrat operations to steal the vote. The money just got lit on fire. Absolutely lit on fire. Great work. Also, for those of you who are curious why it needed to go this far, why, first of all, it's great. The sequence of events is wonderful, so I wouldn't change a thing about it. But why did it need to go this far? Well, the court needed to see the results of the election first. They said so. They said so. They said, basically, if the voters had defeated this thing, if we were able to get enough people to defeat the rigging operation, the point wouldn't have been moot. It would have been irrelevant. Because there would have been no attempted change at the maps. So the court, basically Republicans had filed suit before the election. Correctly. The Republican congressional delegation from Virginia had already filed suit in Virginia courts. And it got to the Supreme Court and they put it on ice pending the results of the election. The election comes, the thing passes by the skin of its teeth, and then we're off to the races. The Supreme Court takes some time to deliberate, and boom, today's opinion, striking down the maps. In other words, the system worked. Contrary to what Jay Jones and the rest of these idiots are saying, the rule of law was upheld. It was deliberative. It was purposeful. It was constitutional, meaning the way that it was conducted. And now we defeated the Democrats in court. We defeated them, which is very, it's all very exciting, and it's all wonderful. And it's just one step closer to trying to right this system of election rigging the left has going on across the country. Now, yesterday in Tennessee, I want to dwell on that here coming up. Yesterday in Tennessee, Republicans picked up one seat. In fact, the seat's not even picked up yet. The voters have to still render a judgment on who will fill those seats. But the belief is that one more congressional seat is en route to the Republican Party by virtue of the map redraw that was just conducted yesterday in Tennessee. That's fun. That's great news. That's great news. But man, oh man, Democrats are freaking out. They're in an outright panic. And if you heard, have you seen this? the emotional incontinence that was on display yesterday on the floor of the Tennessee State Legislature, the screeching, the wailing, the gnashing of teeth. Yes, there was a lot of it. We will point and laugh at them together coming up on The Vince Show.
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18: 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Chris Foster. Virginia Supreme Court says a vote to allow a new, more Democrat-friendly congressional map was held illegally.
19: Critics of this referendum have said from the beginning that Democrats were on thin ice because they did not follow procedures as outlined by state law and state constitution. And what the court ended up saying here is that violation irreparably undermined the integrity of the entire voting referendum, said it makes it null and void. And for that reason, they say the congressional district maps issued by the court in 2021, they've got to use for the upcoming congressional election.
18: Fox's Shannon Breen. The monthly jobs report stronger than most economists expected.
20: The April employment report found 115,000 new positions, with the unemployment rate as expected remaining at 4.3%. Economists were predicting just 50 to 62,000 jobs.
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5: All of this wonderful elections news, we're going to get some coverage with Jason Sneed coming up in the next hour from the Honest Elections Project. But let me talk to you about what happened in Tennessee yesterday, which I was... Well, I'm saddened by how insane the Democrats are, but I've been laughing a bit at how ridiculous they are. Yesterday, the Tennessee Democrats were going ballistic as the Republicans successfully passed a redraw of the state map that's likely to result in a 9-0 state, 9 Republicans to 0 Democrats. Currently, it's an 8-1 state, expected to become a 9-0 state as a result of the now redrawn map, which is great. It's wonderful in a world where Democrats have rigged over 40 seats across the country. And this means that Congressman Steve Cohen, who right now represents the 9th district in Tennessee, he's destined for retirement now, finally. After decades in the House, they're going to throw him out on his tail, which is great. Steve Cohen, I don't think people really appreciate, or they should appreciate, how insane he is. I know we spend a lot of time on the AOCs, the Ilhan Omars, goofballs, like Eric Swalwell, Adam Schiff, all these other idiots, Jasmine Crockett. But Steve Cohen probably deserves a little bit more of attention given the amount of insanity he's put on display through the years. He's a lunatic. He's a complete lunatic. Remember at one point, this was back in 2018, he wanted to give Peter Strzok a Purple Heart? Yeah, Peter Strzok, the FBI tyrant, the guy who was abusing his power to hurt Trump voters, who he said he could smell at Walmarts. He wanted to stop the president of the United States in his capacity as an FBI agent. Here's what Steve Cohen said to him at a congressional hearing.
1: Mr. Strzok, I don't know where to start. If I could give you a Purple Heart, I would. You deserve one. This has been an attack on you in a way to attack Mr. Mueller and the investigation that is to get at Russia collusion involved in our election. Which is what this committee should be looking at, a direct strike at democracy and what this country's about, and free and fair elections, keeping us independent of who is our foe.
5: Well, last I checked, we give Purple Hearts to people who fight for our country, not the ones who fight against us. Right? Am I right about that? I think so. You don't normally give a Purple Heart to an enemy of the United States. Peter Strzok was trying to undermine our constitutional republic. He was working to fight and take down the duly elected president of the United States. And he wasn't in any sort of actual combat. He was just some sniveling little freak inside of our government trying to disrupt it. We have actual veterans who've gone to combat, who've been wounded in combat, who have received Purple Hearts by virtue of fighting enemies. That's what the Purple Heart is for, you psycho. But there he is. He's been there. He's been there for years. He said earlier this year he wants Trump to be wiped out. You know, in the midst of all these assassination attempts, Steve Cohen wants the president to be wiped out.
2: One date, somebody mentioned dates, we'll always remember it. And a September date, January date, and Pearl Harbor. We'll never forget November 22, 1963, those of us who are alive. I remember it all the time. Whenever I think about it, I start to tear up. I'm about to tear up now. And the idea that he put his name over John Kennedy's should never be forgotten, and he should be wiped out. I yield back the balance of my time.
5: He says January 6th is just like 9-11. and the Kennedy assassination. Psycho. He also said in that audio, he's like, I can't believe that Trump would put his name next to Kennedy. At the Kennedy Center? Really? You're upset about the Kennedy Center? That's your beef? He needs to be wiped out. Notice the way he says it too, Jim. It's not in any way, like, I don't know. I don't even know how to describe it other than to say he really, it sounds like a bloodthirst is what it sounds like. He needs to be wiped out, he says, with aggression. It's not really that surprising that he was cheering on Peter Strzok either. Steve Cohen only exists in Congress because he has a rigged congressional district right now. So, of course, he supports people who rig the government against the American people. That's how he got his entire political career, from election rigging. And he hates Americans. Boy, that guy hates Americans. Don't ask me. It's not just my assessment. He said that illegal aliens are actually much better for the country than natural-born Americans.
6: We need people working in the front lines and local law enforcement to protect our citizens from the worst of the worst. The worst of the worst are not the immigrants. The worst of the worst records show are native-born Americans, and they are committing crimes that hurt our citizens and our cities. And you're working against it, and thank you for that. But by trying to get our local law enforcement, where we have an undercount of officers in Memphis, to leave Memphis and go to work for ICE to deport people is a wrong priority.
5: All right, so there you go. So that's who Steve Cohen is. That's who Steve Cohen, and this is why I'm so happy that the Tennessee legislature got rid of the rigged racist district that led to his election in the first place. Get rid of it. They did. They did yesterday. Now, chaos absolutely erupted on the floor of the state Senate yesterday as this was all going down. These guys were ticked off. Listen, see if you can't hear some of this audio. This is Tennessee at the moment the vote came through.
7: Senator Powers, you okay. Recognize.
8: All right, we're going back to the live
7: thank
8: now
7: you,
8: to the
7: Mr.
8: conversation.
7: Speaker.
8: This is like they brought the
7: you,
8: speakers
7: Speaker.
8: Back up, but you can hear the protesters
7: question.
8: In the background. Let's listen in.
5: You hear all the noise? You know what that is? Those are Democrats.
23: Ayes 25, nays 5.
7: House Bill 7003, having received a constitutional majority, I declare it passed.
5: And they're all freaking out. They're all screaming at the sky, you know, like that famous anti-Trump meme of that guy slash girl, whatever it is, screaming at the sky. Yeah, that's what the Democrats were doing yesterday. In fact, one of their members is a guy called Justin Pearson. You know about this Justin Pearson? You ever see him? He's like he cosplays as a civil rights activist. He thinks he's from the civil rights era. I bet you, like, if you were to ask him, he wants to be filmed in black and white all the time. He wants you to, and grainy footage, you know? And when he walks around, he locks arms with people to prove he's like some civil rights hero. He's got a big afro. And sometimes he wears extra ethnic cloth over his shoulders and stuff. And then he'll even change his accent to make himself sound like he's like Dr. King or something when he's speaking. That's not his real accent. He just changes it. He's an actor. He's a cosplayer. He's a goober. He's a total tool. He's a scrawny goofball is what he is. And because this is radio, you don't have the benefit of seeing him do this. So I'll just describe it. He was bowing up with substantially bigger Tennessee state troopers yesterday, getting in their faces. Like, yeah, what you gonna do? Get out of my face. Then the guy's like a toothpick. Actually, he looks more like a Q-tip given the size of his afro. But he's just like in their faces. And I'm looking at this going, what is this brat doing? He's ridiculous. He's completely ridiculous. But there's a reason he's freaking out so much. I'll explain in just a moment. Here he is getting in the face of police officers because Democrats really hate the cops. That's him yelling boy in the face of, I think it looked like a Hispanic police officer, Hispanic American, big guy. He's yelling, boy! He's screaming in his face, this little brat.
24: What the is wrong with you? What the is wrong with you? You stupid motherfucker.
5: There he is. There he is, a man of very high caliber. You know why he's angry? The reason he's most angry is not just that the Democrat Party lost one of its rigged seats. he was going to run against Steve Cohen. His plan was to primary the Democrat who's held the seat for decades and try to defeat him and then have a rigged district grant him a seat in Congress. He thought he was on easy street. He thought he was on the way. He was going to join Washington, D.C. and make the rest of our lives miserable all across the country. And the good people of Tennessee said, nope. And they slapped him, metaphorically. They slapped him and they said, no, you don't get a seat for free. Sorry, buddy. And now he's panicked about it. He absolutely hates it. And it's funny because I've seen him pop up on social media before causing a stink. Didn't know too much about him. But, you know, if you go back and you look at his history, at one point, he was kind of just a clean-cut, overachieving college student. He was, like, you know, very interested in politics. He claimed he wanted to be bipartisan. He was trying to bring people together, Republicans and Democrats. Listen to the side-by-side audio. This video is getting around the internet, but listen to the side-by-side audio. The first audio you're going to hear is him as a college student in a totally different accent than the one he uses in politics. And then, of course, you'll hear his fake civil rights activist nonsense coming up, too.
4: Justin J. Pearson, and I'm running for president of BSG. There are a few reasons that we're running this campaign this year. One has to do with representation. How can we represent all voices in a conversation? I wanted to do this by partnering with organizations from the Boone Democrats to the Boone Republicans. I want to bring together different voices, dissenting voices, voices that may be more liberal or more conservative, in order that we can reach a point of sort of the radical middle.
9: Seemed like the NRA and gun lobbyists might win. But oh, that was good news for us. I don't know how long this Saturday in the state of Tennessee might last.
5: He sounds like Hillary Clinton.
9: But oh, we have good news, folks. We've got good news that Sunday always comes.
5: That sad kid. What is he? He's 30 years old. I think he's 30 now.
10: I don't feel no ways tired. I'm too far from where I started from. Nobody told me that the road would be easy. I don't believe he brought me this far to leave me.
5: Yeah, she sounds a lot like this.
9: That was good news for us. I don't know how long this Saturday in the state of Tennessee might last.
5: Oh, they're two peas in a pod. Both losers. Both losers. He should call her. They could commiserate together. It's Justin Pearson. Yeah. You know, so one of the things that the left is attempting to do is project here. They want to invert precisely what went down yesterday and suggest to you that it's Republicans who are racist. When in fact, Democrats have drawn a very racist district in Tennessee that now has been corrected, thank God. But they say, you've divided up the black population of Memphis. So we had a black district. Now we don't have a black district, is the thing. Now, never mind the fact that Steve Cohen is as white as drywall. He's the representative, he's the Democrat who represents the district, the ninth district right now. But we had a black district. Now, this idea that there's a district that is black, first of all, it's racist. It's racist to be like, that's a Hispanic district, that's a white district, that's a black district. No, you morons. We have American districts, or we should. We should have American districts. And in fact, a black woman by the name of, how do I say her name here, Jim? Is it Azua Mason? I think, I'm just reading her off the sheet here. She's from Dallas. She's a Republican. Azua Mason, she was on Fox News yesterday with Will Cain. And she said, there's no such thing, there shouldn't be, as a black district or a white district. Just American districts. It should be common sense.
11: And we discounted that statement, and now here we are.
5: This is a Democrat, by the way, we start with.
11: Seeing a black man in Tennessee fight to keep the only black district that they have there being totally erased off the map. And I just think, you know, there needs to be more, those conversations need to be tied together.
12: There's no such thing as a black district or a white district. It's an American district. You know, people... Again, we vote based on our values, not the color of our skin. At least we shouldn't.
5: Amen. So the Democrat who starts that clip says, oh, they're getting rid of a black man in a black district. It's not the guy. It's Steve Cohen. The guy's whiter than my teeth whitening toothpaste. It's not a black dude. And there shouldn't be such a thing as a black district, a Hispanic district. What was the Voting Rights Act about? What was the 14th and 15th Amendments about? It was about eliminating this concept that people are judged on the basis of their race when it comes to anything, including and especially their vote. And the ironies of all this, you realize what's going to happen now with the 9th Congressional District in Tennessee? So Steve Cohen gets forced into retirement, and it turns out that his likely replacement is going to be a black Republican woman. Listen to Lydia Moynihan breaking this news on CNN last night.
13: You have to admit it's a little ironic that the woman now who is likely going to win the 9th district in Tennessee is a black Republican woman as a result of this redistricting effort. It's likely going to be a black Republican woman who beats that old white man.
14: Could I make this very simple point?
13: But that's racist?
5: So somebody goes, is that racist? And a black woman, the black Democrat, female, on the panel goes, yeah, that's racist. What? It isn't racism. It doesn't even mean anything when it comes out of the mouth of a Democrat. Your party's governing system is systemic racism. We're getting rid of it, and you're losing power. 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
5: All right. If you're wondering, how is it that Vince is so powered up today? Well, the answer is, well, the news. This is the news. 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
0: Vince Colonnais.

0: Isn't it remarkable? So we get rid of Steve Cohen. I mean, it's hard. Christmas is coming nice and early this year. we get rid of Steve Cohen. We stop that goofball Justin Pearson or whatever his name is from arriving in Washington, D.C. We prevent the Democrats from stealing 4 seats in Virginia. We pick up another seat in Tennessee. In Florida, they're doing 4 seats. Four of them. I love Ron DeSantis because DeSantis is like, all right, you're going to steal 4 seats in Virginia? Fine. We're going to get rid of the racist districts anyway down in Florida, and that just happens to give us 4 more seats in Florida. That's amazing. So now the picture's looking a little bit better. Looking a little bit better going into these midterms, and that's a good thing. But that doesn't mean the fight is anywhere near over. We've got a lot more to do. This is a clear call to arms for anybody who's got any power over this conversation right now to get rid of all the rigging. Let's go, baby. Let's go. You want to feel this too? You want to feel that? Hey, John Thune, you want to feel this feeling? I know how to do it. Save America Act. You get that thing passed, man, we're off to the races. That's going to be a big deal. The Save America Act cannot be overstated in terms of its value to the country. It will make everything about our political process better. It'll improve the rules. It'll improve the quality of our electoral system. It'll make our elections more credible, and it'll force both political parties to be more attentive to the needs of the American people. Both political parties. I'm saying this to improve the Democrat Party, too, as a second-order effect. That would be good news for us. Fewer crazy people running around with guns attempting to kill the president of the United States because their party's leaders will be less radical if they have to actually follow the rules and they can't get away with rigging elections. I'm just here to make things better. Every day. I've got so much to get to. Jason Sneed's going to join us from the Honest Elections Project, and I've got some updates on that craziness from Iran. We got the UFO files. A lot.
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2: A blow to Democrats' midterm hopes. I'm Carmen Roberts, Fox News. The Virginia Supreme Court strikes down the congressional redistricting map voters approved last month. It's a major setback for Democrats' attempt to counter a Republican reshuffling of voting maps in other states ahead of November's midterm elections.
3: The court today said Virginia Democrats rushed the process, ignored rules for constitutional amendments. We heard from President Trump, who posted on Truth Social, that this was a huge win for the Republican Party in America. We heard from the Democratic Attorney General of Virginia, who said that his team was reviewing the decision, but we don't know if this is something that would make its way up to the Supreme Court.
2: Fox's Mark Meredith. Virginia Democrats had hoped to flip four Republican-held U.S. House seats to blue. The U.S. expects Iran to respond today to a peace proposal as fighting flares in the Gulf.
4: We're expecting a response from them. We'll see what the response entails.
2: Secretary of State Marco Rubio talking to reporters in Rome.
4: The hope is it's something that it can put us into a serious process of negotiation. Obviously, we've seen the reporting overnight that Iran is established or trying to establish some agency that's going to control traffic in the straits. That would be very problematic. That would actually be unacceptable.
2: Rubio urged European allies today to move beyond rhetoric and take concrete action against Iran, even as he sought to repair strained ties with the Vatican during the two-day visit following tensions over the war. And Spanish authorities are preparing to receive the Hanta virus-stricken cruise ship headed for the Canary Islands. Health officials plan to carefully evacuate the more than 140 passengers and crew when the MV Honduras arrives this weekend. The U.S. and U.K. are arranging flights to repatriate their citizens. At least three passengers have died. Several others are sick. But none of the remaining passengers or crew is currently symptomatic. 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
2: New York State reaches a $268 billion budget deal, including a tax on second homes valued at $5 million or more.
6: Governor Kathy Hochul, Mayor Mamdani pushing a new second home tax through the New York State Legislature. Hochul has a handshake deal with the legislature to approve a $268 billion budget that includes a second home tax to raise $500 million that would help fill New York City's $5 billion budget gap. The most recent taxpayer to leave may well be Citadel CEO Ken Griffin, who Mamdani called out in a viral Tax Day video on the street outside Griffin's pied-a-terre.
2: Fox Business's Jerry Willis. The Miami Herald reports a jury today convicted four men of conspiracy in the 2021 assassination of Haiti's president.

0: A cyber attack on a popular platform threatens the online safety of thousands of students and educators across the country.
1: The system is called Canvas, and it is critical to getting work done for both students and staff. Well, the cybercrime group Shiny Hunters is claiming responsibility for breaching the platform and taking data from, get this, 275 million users. Many students getting a ransomware message yesterday urging affected schools to negotiate a settlement to prevent the release of data that was taken, all with a Tuesday deadline. Now, Canvas is used to manage coursework, grades, communication, and submit work, and it's used widely by K through 12 schools all the way up to elite universities like Harvard.
0: Fox's Todd Pyro. And stocks rise to intraday records on a better-than-expected jobs report and hopes of a peace deal with Iran. The S&P 500 and NASDAQ now trading at record highs. The NASDAQ at 26,146 and the S&P 500 at 73,93. The Dow hovering around the flat line. I'm Carmen Roberts. This is Fox News.
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0: Rising from the heart of the swamp, a beacon of truth is casting its light. From sea to shining sea, The Vince Show. Here's Vince Colonnais.
1: All right, 844-484-3872. 844-4 the USA. That's the way to join us today. From coast to coast, from sea to shining sea. The dial-up Democrat Hakeem Jeffries is panicking about what just happened in Virginia, too. He released a statement today calling it shocking. It's a shocking decision, Jim. It's shocking when the rule of law is upheld. It's shocking when we adhere to the Constitution. It's shocking when Democrats can't steal elections in the United States of America. It's shocking, I tell you. It's shocking. He says, our fight is not over. We are just getting started. Sure you are, buddy. Sure you are. Yeah, no, they're hard at work rigging elections all across the country, but it ain't working right now, which is very good news today. It's so great to have you. We'll have coming up this hour, Jason Sneed from the Honest Elections Project. He will explore everything that's transpiring right now. A lot of Republican states are very, very busy getting rid of the racism. And as they get rid of the racism, Democrats lose power. So we'll explore that in the big Virginia decision today. Wonderful to see that. I want to give you an update on what the heck is going on with the United States and Iran. We've got a bunch of things that have transpired this week. And I don't know about you, but it's been head spinning for me. I'm like, wait a second. Is there a ceasefire? Is there not a ceasefire? Is there Project Freedom to keep the waterways open? Or do we not have Project Freedom? Are we in the midst of combat right now? Or are we not in the midst of combat right now? Are we about to get a deal? Or do we not have a deal? There's a lot of things up in the air at the moment. But there is a chronology to these events. I'd like to walk you through them, if I can, to kind of give you a sense of where things are going at the moment. And here's how it all started. You know, earlier this week, at the beginning of the week, we knew about Project Freedom launching. Project Freedom. The president announced that we were going to be playing zone defense in the Strait of Hormuz. We were going to arrange the military, their massive military force, and protect safe passage for these commercial ships as they transited the Strait of Hormuz. The only exception would be any ships that were looking to go to the ports of Iran, to come in and out of Iran. That blockade would continue. That there was nothing changing about that. We were just going to protect all of the other commercial vessels carrying so much of the world's energy supply from harassment by these little terror boats that the Iranians keep sending in their direction. And that was going great. It was working just fine, but it only went on for a very short period of time until the president decided to post to Truth Social that he was putting it on pause at the request of Pakistan. Remember that? Earlier this week, he goes, yeah, this Project Freedom, we're pausing it at the request of Pakistan in pursuit of a deal. We're pausing it. And my reaction to it was like, okay, well, that's pretty surprising, as I told you, but it must be a sign of some forward momentum. There's got something going on behind the scenes that clearly has dictated the president's decision here. But he said, again, that the blockade continues. And then we had, in the midst of that, Iran was firing missiles in the direction of Gulf states, other Gulf states, UAE. They fired a bunch of missiles in their direction. And that, it turns out, may be the explanation for why we saw the pause on Project Freedom. I'll get to that. But in the midst of all of this, the Iranians tried to run an oil tanker through the blockade on Wednesday. On Wednesday, the Iranians attempted to move one of their flagged oil tankers directly through the American blockade. Now, what do you think the chances of that occurring are? Zero. Zero. There's no chance that an Iranian flagged oil tanker is going to make it through the blockade. But it was a test by the Iranians, clearly. They wanted to see what the United States would do. And what the Trump administration did, what the Pentagon did, CENTCOM specifically did, is we put a jet up in the air, a U.S. fighter jet. We go to the back of the ship after hours, after tons of warnings. Apparently, we gave them repeated warnings, and they failed to comply. We send this jet up in the air, and we blast the rudder on this thing, leaving the ship dead in the water. No rudder, nothing. You can't steer the thing. So the ship is disabled by the United States in a pinpoint attack by a U.S. fighter jet. And what ensued after that, yesterday, Thursday, Iran, in turn, decided to start targeting a bunch of American warships. U.S. warships, according to CENTCOM, were trying to navigate through the Strait of Hormuz, and the Iranians began opening fire on them yesterday, May 7th. The Iranians launched multiple missiles, drones, small boats at three of our warships transiting the International Sea Passage. No U.S. assets were struck. None. None. The reason is because our forces, the military, we eliminated all of the inbound threats, and then we turned around and we targeted all of the military facilities responsible for the attacks. Now, the Trump administration is being clear here. The ceasefire is not over. It continues. But every time you give us one of these feckless little attacks on us, we'll just destroy wherever they came from. And we did. We destroyed their missile sites, their drone launch sites, their command and control locations, their intelligence nodes, surveillance, reconnaissance, all of it. We destroyed it all. Stupid Iran. Stop it. Knock it off. We're trying to make a deal. CENTCOM says they, quote, do not seek escalation, but remain positioned and ready to protect American forces. And then the president shared this message to Truth Social last night, which is one of, I actually love it because I think it's poetic. You see this one, Jim, where he talks about butterflies dropping to their graves? This is a great message from the press. You can tell he's writing these himself. Nobody else is writing this message. Here he goes. Three world-class American destroyers just transited very successfully out of the Strait of Hormuz under fire. There was no damage done to the three destroyers, but great damage done to the Iranian attackers. They were completely destroyed, along with numerous small boats, which are being used to take the place of their fully decapitated Navy. These boats went to the bottom of the sea quickly and efficiently. Missiles were shot at our destroyers and were easily knocked down. Likewise, drones came and were incinerated while in the air. They dropped ever so beautifully down to the ocean, very much like a butterfly dropping to its grave. A normal country would have allowed these destroyers to pass, but Iran is not a normal country. They are led by lunatics. And if they had the chance to use a nuclear weapon, they would do it, without question. But they'll never have that opportunity. And just like we knocked them out again today, we'll knock them out a lot harder and a lot more violently in the future if they don't get their deal signed fast. Our three destroyers with their wonderful crews will now rejoin our naval blockade, which is truly a wall of steel. President Donald J. Trump. Love that. Love that. Like a butterfly dropping to its grave. So, look, we maintain dominance over them as a military matter. Their goofy missiles and drones and small boats are no match for the might of the American military. That's just the case. Obviously, to the extent that any sort of conversations are happening right now, and Marco Rubio is expecting, we could have a deal or at least an agreement of some kind pretty imminently. He was just saying it overseas. He's still on his overseas trip. He said this morning that deal, we could be reviewing it later today. So things are moving for sure. But there's no question the United States has all the leverage here. The United States has all the leverage. The fact that Iran is negotiating at all is not because they love President Trump. They're not trying to impress him. They're not sucking up to him for anything. No, they're there under duress. They're at the table under duress right now. That's the reason they're engaged in these negotiations at the moment. Their economy is locked up tight. They can't move their ships out of their ports. They don't even know what to do with all the oil that keeps coming, and it will keep coming, damaging their infrastructure. They don't know what to do. The only way out is if they make a deal. And what should the deal look like? Well, we got to get rid of their nukes. That's the president's position. Get rid of their nuke program. It's as simple as that. You do that, happy days are ahead. Now, in terms of, I'll get to more on the deal in just a moment, but the Project Freedom pause, I want to dwell on that because I do feel like I've learned more about it, or at least according to the reporting. Now, you know, you take this for what it's worth, but the Wall Street Journal claims this morning that Saudi Arabia and Kuwait have now lifted restrictions that they had apparently imposed on the U.S. military earlier this week. That's right. Saudi Arabia and Kuwait had imposed restrictions on the U.S. military earlier this week. The use of their bases in airspace. And the reason, apparently, is because when Iran spazzed out and started throwing missiles at the United Arab Emirates, UAE, and then Pete Hegseth and General Kane came out and did that press conference earlier this week where they said, yeah, whatever, Iran's just acting stupid, but there's still a ceasefire in place. We're not that worried about it. It's just a skirmish. It's not a big deal. We're still pursuing a deal. Apparently, the Gulf states weren't thrilled with that. They wanted a more forceful response on Iran. They wanted the United States to blast the hell out of these guys for what they were doing to UAE. Because their position is like, look, we're letting you use our airspace and our bases and all these things to stage these operations. And if we're going to have incoming, you know, the least you can do is blast the hell out of Iran if they ever try and attack us like this. You can see their perspective on this, right? So apparently it led to something of a diplomatic quandary because President Trump is trying to bring the temperature down. You see the impulse? I keep telling you about this. I can see it in everything he's doing. He's trying to bring the temperature down. He doesn't want to be blowing everything up. He doesn't want to blow up the bridges. Doesn't want to blow up the power plants. He wants to figure out a way to get out of this freaking conflict. He's trying to stop the nuclear threat and get the hell out of there. That's it. That's what he wants. He wants the Strait of Hormuz open, nuclear threat gone, and get the heck out. And so whatever dispute has existed, or basically disagreement, between the United States and the Gulf states over all of this, apparently it's been resolved because the Wall Street Journal reports that President Trump got on the phone with the prince from Saudi Arabia, Mohammed bin Salman, the crown prince. The two of them talked. They worked it out. MBS likes Trump a lot. And President Trump convinced him, hey, we're good to go. We've got this all figured out together. And now apparently things are going back up and running. So we can get Project Freedom back up and running. But that was very interesting. I thought it was fascinating. I was like, why did we pause Project Freedom? It turns out, as always, President Trump is juggling chainsaws. He's trying to handle one of the most high-stakes events of his entire presidency, and certainly that any president could handle. And so there are going to be fits and starts throughout this process. But as far as a deal is concerned, if we're any closer to it, it sure sounds like every side of this conversation is beginning to say, yeah, a deal is in the making. A deal is in the making. President Trump just said yesterday, he called Fox News' Bret Baier, and he said, we could have a deal within a week. He expects it within 1 week, potentially. He's not firm to it, but he's saying, it looks like the timeline is good. And then we've got a couple of other countries who are weighing in on this. I've got the updates on that. A lot is transpiring. I'll share it with you coming up on The Vince Show.
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0: Nothing but the truth behind the headlines of the biggest stories of the day. 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
0: Vince Colonnais.

0: So what we have is the president saying we think we could have an Iran deal within the next week. We have Marco Rubio saying that we could be reviewing it as late as today. I mean, earliest today, rather. And then Pakistan, which has been playing kind of third-party mediator for a lot of these conversations with Iran, although apparently there's been some direct talks between the United States and Iran as well. Pakistan is now claiming, according to The Guardian, that we are very close to a truce. Very close to some sort of truce. Now, whatever a truce means, because I thought we had a ceasefire, so presumably this is an upgraded version of the ceasefire and not yet quite a full deal or something. The U.S. and Iran are close to a temporary agreement to halt the war in the Middle East, officials in Pakistan claimed on Thursday, as diplomatic activity gathered fresh momentum after a near breakdown of the current ceasefire earlier this week. Officials in Islamabad said a very basic interim deal could be reached as early as this weekend, and that Tehran has been reviewing a U.S. proposal. And then Iran just talked to the New York Times, and we got a report on that this morning. The Iranians are telling the Times, because of course the New York Times is talking to Iran. Three senior Iranian officials say that Tehran and the United States are discussing a one-page plan for both sides to reopen the Strait of Hormuz and end hostilities for 30 days. So I guess it's, again, an upgraded ceasefire for 30 more days, except the Strait of Hormuz will be less molested by the Iranians. But they say that the sticking point in all of this, the sticking point continues to be over nuclear enrichment. Nuclear enrichment. The three Iranian officials close to the negotiations said a key obstacle was the U.S. demand for commitments in advance on the fate of Iran's nuclear program and its stockpile of highly enriched uranium. How many times can President Trump possibly say this? The non-negotiable in the midst of all, everything else is negotiable, but the non-negotiables are you give up all of your nuclear things, all of it, turn over your nuclear material and your nuclear enrichment garbage. We don't trust you. We've seen it happen a million times. You keep stringing everybody along. You're not stringing this guy along. So give up your nuclear ambitions and open up the Strait of Hormuz. No tolls, no fees. It is an open international waterway. You do those two things, the rest we can negotiate. You want sanctions lifted? We can talk about it. You want your people to flourish? We can talk about it. You want a bright future for Iran? I'm ready to talk about it. The rest, get rid of the nukes, open the strait. Am I missing something? Those are the non-negotiables from the president of the United States. The president's cooking, though. Let him. Let him. And he says they could be very, very... He's saying they're very close to a deal. God willing, he gets it. Coming up, the left is on its heels. They're on their heels right now. They thought they could rig their way to more power, and they just suffered a bunch of setbacks in the last 2 weeks. Jason Sneed with the Honest Elections Project will join us to review victories for patriotic Americans and defeat for Democrats. More ahead.
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0: Garden for Moms. I'm Therese Crowley, Fox News. President Trump honoring Angel and Gold Star moms in a Rose Garden reception for Mother's Day. While Secretary of State Rubio says we should hear something from Iran today on the U.S. proposal to resolve the war after Iran's unsuccessful attack on three U.S. warships in the Strait of Hormuz, Secretary Rubio explains,
1: only stupid countries don't shoot back when you're shot at, and we're not a stupid country.
0: With more U.S. airstrikes today targeting the rudders of empty oil tankers trying to break through the blockade. The Virginia Supreme Court strikes down the voter-approved attempt to remap the Commonwealth to a 10-to-1 Democrat advantage. And the War Department has released the classified UFO files at war.gov/UFO. President Trump posting, now you can decide for yourself. Have fun. 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
6: Massive setback for the Democrats in their election rigging operations today as the Virginia Supreme Court slam dunks their efforts to try and steal four congressional seats in the Commonwealth of Virginia. The state Supreme Court saying, yeah, that was completely unconstitutional. You can't do that. Meaning this year in the midterms, the maps stay the same. It's a 6-5 map, 6 Democrats, 5 Republicans. That's the expectation. For more on what just happened, let's bring in Jason Snead from the Honest Elections Project back on the program. Jason, good to have you back with us, sir.
7: It's good to be back with you. Thank you.
6: This seems like a very big deal, Jason. What do you make of it?
7: Well, I think this is a stunning victory for the rule of law and for the hundreds of thousands of Virginians who voted to try to stop this referendum and who were lined up to be silenced if those maps had been pushed through illegally. And that's the key difference here. You know, we're engaged in redistricting fights all across the country, but really what distinguishes Virginia is the brazenness with which lawmakers here on the left disregarded the state's constitution, the state's laws, and just tried to jam this thing through, arguing first that the Virginia Supreme Court had no power to stop the vote before it happened. And now they're arguing they have no power to overturn the results of a referendum that was illegally put on the ballot if it passes the people. So they really wanted to rig the match, and they didn't want anything to stand between them and power.
6: And they pulled out all the stops to make it happen. Barack Obama was featured in advertising across Virginia for weeks. You had Hakeem Jeffries dumping in tens of millions of dollars into the state. Abigail Spanberger went back on her promise not to redistrict. And in the end, they lit $80 million on fire, Jason Sneed.
7: That's right. That's right. And, you know, I think that right now there's probably a little bit of buyer's remorse going on. In fact, we already saw over the last several days all of the finger pointing that was being leaked out, where essentially a number of folks inside the liberal tent, including lawyers and so forth, were saying this was an illegal effort, that it would not stand up in the courts. But even now, you have the Virginia Attorney General out there with the audacity to say that this court is putting politics over the rule of law. Well, they're the ones that decided to play this game. They're the ones that decided to ignore the state's constitution and try to rig these maps. And what the court has done is very courageously stood up for the rule of law and for the rights of all Virginians to have their constitution respected.
6: Jason, what do you make of this claim I'm already seeing from Democrats today that the court upended the will of the people in Virginia? In other words, this is somehow anti-democratic, this decision today.
7: Well, look, this is the latest instance where the left says that we live in a democracy, but the truth is that we do not. And I'm very proud of the fact that we do not. We live in a constitutional republic where we have laws, where we have processes, and you cannot simply ignore those processes in the pursuit of political power, because that is the road to tyranny. And that's what the court here very, very clearly said. And again, you know, what the left argued, what the attorney general and what the state of Virginia argued to the Virginia Supreme Court was that they could not stop this referendum, even if it was illegal, before the vote happened. And then after the vote happened, they argued essentially that they could not overturn the results of a successful referendum. So what they're really saying is that heads I win, tails you lose, and the court should have no power to stop what Democrats in the legislature did, even if what they did was patently unconstitutional and illegal.
6: Jason, in terms of the national picture of the way that these districts are drawn all across the country, I've been referring to something Stephen Miller expressed earlier this week from the White House. He's saying that over 40 congressional seats all across the country have been ill-gotten by Democrats by virtue of a number of things, you know, just importing illegal aliens, getting extra apportionment inside of these blue states by virtue of that invasion, the census being done incorrectly such that Democrat states got more seats than they deserve, Republican states got fewer seats than they deserved, and of course those racist districts that the Supreme Court just ruled unconstitutional. He says 40 or more seats right now controlled by Democrats in a rigged way. It seems like, you know, if we just fight for one or two seats here and there for Republicans, we still have a long way to go to correct the injustice here.
7: Well, that's right. But it has been a very, very successful, you know, week to 10 days here as far as righting some of those wrongs. You had the Supreme Court ruling in Calais that ends those racial gerrymandered districts that the left has relied on for so long, you know, essentially dressing up partisan claims as racial claims so that they can use courts to force red states to draw blue districts that they otherwise would not get. We've had a number of states, Tennessee, Louisiana, begin the process of redistricting. And now we have this massive win here in Virginia where, to your point, the left spent more than $70 million in this state trying to rig the maps. And now all of that effort has been thrown out as wrong and illegal from the very beginning. So we do have obviously a lot of work to do in not only redistricting, but election integrity generally. But this has been an extraordinary turn of events over the last week or so, just a historic moment for the future of election integrity.
6: And 70, 80, whatever the number is, million dollars, that's a lot of money in electoral politics. They're going into midterms. They need a war chest, and it's been pretty heavily diminished by their failed effort in Virginia.
7: It has certainly been diminished, but I think it shows that they'll pull out all the stops if they think that they have a chance to win. And the best way to win, in their view, is to rig the rules so that you essentially decide elections before the first vote is even cast. They claim they are the party. They claim they are the movement of democracy. But I guarantee you, if the referendum in Virginia had failed, they'd be blaming the voters for not giving them more power. Today, they're blaming the court for enforcing the rule of law. They never blame themselves for trying to play these games of politics with the very core of our constitutional republic, trying to rig the rules for themselves.
6: Yes.
7: And they just simply will not stop.
6: So they're also in an all-out panic about what happened in Tennessee yesterday. The Republican-led legislature and the Republican governor signing into law a redraw of the map there to get rid of a racially drawn district in Memphis, Tennessee. The Democrats are panicking that their racially drawn districts are going away. But what do you make of that yesterday? Because the claim that the left is making is, we need, quote, black districts. We need districts based on race. And didn't the Supreme Court just rule that that is not allowed at all under the Constitution?
7: Well, that's absolutely right. And these majority-minority districts have long been a partisan political play. It's an attempt to weaponize the Voting Rights Act by the left to force states, red states, to draw blue districts that they would not otherwise get. So they've been dressing up all of these partisan claims as racial claims, and now that has come to an end. But, you know, look, I've seen a lot of hand-wringing about this, that without the Voting Rights Act enforcing these majority-minority districts, that's going to be the end of minority representation. Well, newsflash, that majority-minority district that has just been ended in Tennessee was represented by a white man. And yes. Meanwhile, in South Carolina, right, supposedly one of these bastions of Jim Crow racism, you had the people of South Carolina first elect Tim Scott to the House of Representatives from the district where the Civil War began, and now the entire state has elected him to the United States Senate. We do not need these racial gerrymanders in order to guarantee minority representation. That's what the court has said. And this really restores the basic idea that the Constitution does not want racial discrimination in any form, and the people have long since established that they can and should be able to elect the representatives of their choice. This is not an appropriate use of the Voting Rights Act to weaponize it for one party over the other.
6: Yeah, one of the many ironies of yesterday's news is that, yes, you get rid of Steve Cohen, the white Democrat. It looks like the woman who's going to replace him as the representative for the newly drawn 9th congressional district in Tennessee is a black Republican woman. So it's just hilarious. The whole thing is just really funny because decency is winning out, and we can point and laugh at the people who've been trying to rob us of it.
7: Well, that's 100% right. But we know that's what the left does. They are on the wrong side of the facts, of the law, and of history. And so they'll just pound the table and make a lot of noise. That's what they always do in other contexts, too, right? Why do they always claim that voter identification laws are Jim Crow racism? It's because they know that 80 to 90% of the public want those laws. And if they actually went out and argued that they don't, because they want to make it as easy to cheat in our elections as possible, that they would lose and they would expose themselves for what they really are.
6: Yes.
7: And that's what we're seeing here with this redistricting fight as well, which, again, in Virginia, the argument essentially comes down to they could ignore the Constitution and there was not a single thing that anybody should be able to do in order to stop them.
6: Jason, how rigged do you think our system currently is to the advantage of Democrats? Because I mentioned 40 seats. It's not just, you know, we've got to get rid of these racist districts, clearly, but we could use another census, I think. I think we could use a real census of the United States. We need to establish who the American citizens actually are in our country and who the illegal aliens are. We shouldn't be apportioning representation based on illegals. And we should have the Save America Act passed so we can make sure that only American voters are participating in elections. If we were able to get all of that, Jason, how different would things be right now?
7: Well, I'll tell you, getting a census where we actually account for citizens and non-citizens would be a tremendous step forward. If we could apportion based only on the number of citizens in individual districts and individual states, then that also would be a tremendous win that would take away the perverse incentive that these blue states have created to allow, encourage, facilitate illegal migration at you know, record numbers, right?
8: Right.
7: I mean, look at how many millions of people came in during the Biden administration. And then if we get the Save America Act, then we would have proof of citizenship to vote and we would have voter ID. But, you know, I'll tell you, even if we got that, we would still have a lot of work to do. We would still have a lot of changes that need to be made in our states to make sure that we have clean voter rolls, that we have election security, that we have audits, that we enforce those laws.
6: Yes.
7: And I'll tell you, if we don't get the Save America Act, that is not the end of the ball game either, because so many of our states have been stepping up. And even in blue areas, we might, for instance, get voter ID passed in California at the ballot later this year,
6: yes,
7: which just shows you how common sense this is. This is what I call the forever fight. There is no silver bullet that is going to solve this problem. I guarantee you the left is not going to take his eye off the ball, and we can't afford to either.
6: No, this is such a good point. And this is why I keep talking about the Save America Act. Obviously, I want this thing to pass. This is my ultimate goal, is to get this thing passed. I hope it does, because I think it has immense value for our country. But meanwhile, what we're doing is we're making this a part of the DNA of the American voter, that they will judge at every level of government the people that they go to the ballot box for by whether or not they support election integrity. And that's a good thing to engender in the populace.
7: That's 100% correct. And it's something that I've been saying we really need to be doing for a long time. You know, there should not be an ability to run for elected office as a conservative, particularly in state legislatures, but also for Congress and for president, right? Where you're not talking about election integrity. That's the reason that we started out this five-year fight that we've been in behind the curve. The left was putting hundreds of millions of dollars into lawsuits and lawyers and attempts to rig the rules for the decade before the 2020 election. And what we've been able to do as a movement and in conservative states over the last 5-6 years is score some enormous victories, getting foreign money out of our politics and banning ranked choice voting and strengthening voter ID laws.
6: Yes.
7: We really need to keep that momentum going. Otherwise, I guarantee you, if we stop, then 10 years from now, the left will just continue to be marching forward as they always do. And we'll be asking, how is it that now we have non-citizens and illegal aliens voting in federal elections and deciding who the president is? That's where they want to go. And I think we can stop them, because they're obviously extreme and out of touch on these issues. They know it, but they're not going to stop. And it's therefore very important for all Americans that aren't on the far left to stand up and demand better from their elected officials for protecting the integrity of our elections.
6: Okay, finally, how attentive are you to the actions of the Justice Department when it comes to safeguarding our elections? Because I know Harmeet Dhillon is seeking state voter rolls across the country. She wants to make sure that they're clean. We've seen FBI raids in places like Fulton County in Georgia, Maricopa County as well in Arizona. How important are these pursuits?
7: Well, this is easily the most active Justice Department in my lifetime on election issues. They take it very, very seriously, and I'm very glad to see that they do. You know, it's about time that we have election laws that are enforced. And I'm very glad to see the Justice Department stepping up. And, you know, one other thing that we've been seeing at the state level is that an increasing number of states have been doing the same thing with their state attorneys general or secretaries of state, creating specific offices to investigate and enforce election laws and to stop election crimes. And that is exactly what we need to see in every state, so that regardless of who's in the White House, you have the ability to enforce our laws. And I think that the people that are willing to cheat in elections know that if you just sweep us under the rug, they can get away with it again and again and again. And the voters eventually pick up on that. So we need that enforcement mechanism as well. And it's been very good to see so much progress made both at the DOJ and in our states, ensuring that election crimes are, in fact, prosecuted.
6: We need consequences for evildoers. Jason Sneed, thank you from the Honest Elections Project. Appreciate you as always, sir.
7: Thank you.
6: All right, more ahead on The Vince Show.
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6: 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We adore Preborn. Mother's Day is this weekend. I've been warning you, it's coming. It's here. It's this weekend. You know, it's such a great day of the year to celebrate mom. It's one of the most beautiful moments of the year to share life-changing news as well. Perhaps you've seen this. A family will be gathered around the table for Mother's Day, and somebody will stand up and announce next year there will be a brand new mom in our family. 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

0: All right. We'll bring you more election news as we get it. We expect more states to keep bringing new maps on board, which is great. And I think in a way, I really am glad that the Indiana primary, it's kind of just, it just worked out this way. That we got the Indiana primary earlier this week, just a week after the Supreme Court decision that says no more racist districts. So that 1-2 punch is the perfect energy to get all of these Republican states to remove the racist districting, and we're off to the races. It's great. So we'll keep bringing you those updates as they come, because the news has been, well, it's been candidly very good. It's actually worrying me. We're not supposed to have this much good news in a row, Jim. It starts to gets me scared of what comes next. Really,
1: I've got so much. Yeah. You may even get tired of winning, and you'll say, "Please, please, it's too much winning. We can't take it anymore, Mr. President. It's too much." And I'll say, "No, it isn't. We have to keep winning. We have to win more."
0: He is something else. You know, he was answering questions today for the media, and he's had some great moments in the last 24 hours, mixing it up with the press. There is, I've got a left's fake scandal of the week I have to address with you, because they've been going absolutely crazy about the ballroom. There's been a ballroom blitz going on lately, because they claim that President Trump just did a rug pull on the American taxpayer. That he said, hey guys, this is going to be privately funded, this White House ballroom. And that suddenly at the last second, he actually wants billions of dollars of taxpayer funding, that he lied to you. It was all one big scam. It was so dishonest. The guy has no integrity, et cetera, et cetera. That's the frame up from the media this week. And I'm here to tell you, once again, they're lying to you. And it is so completely obvious what's going on, especially if you've been listening to this show for any amount of time. You can instantly tell what's actually going on here. I'll walk through the details with you on another Friday edition of The Vince Show, and we've got the less fake scandal of the week. We love it, folks.
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2: We've all been there. We've all felt it. You turn that key and nothing happens. Yep, the battery is dead at the worst possible time. Again, we've all been there, including me, Dale Jackson, and I'm here for Craig Batteries. I trust them. You'll trust them too.

0: Nonstop incoming fire from Iranian drones and missiles as they traversed 500 miles through the Persian Gulf and the Strait of Hormuz. We also now know that it was one F-18 Super Hornet that struck the two empty oil tankers trying to break the blockade. CENTCOM released video of the MT SeaStar 3 and MT Sevda being struck and now on fire in the Gulf of Oman. They were hit before they could reach Iranian ports.
1: Fox has Jennifer Griffin. President Trump says the ceasefire remains in effect. Meantime, the president has reportedly approved a plan to fire FDA Commissioner Marty Makary. The Wall Street Journal citing sources familiar with the matter who say the decision comes after Makary faced criticism over vaping, abortion, and drug policy. The move is not final and could change. Speaking at the White House Rose Garden a short time ago, President Trump told reporters his administration is cutting drug prices by making most favored nation deals with several major drug companies.
2: I think it's one of the biggest things that we've done. Drugs that were costing in London $10 for a pill would cost $130 for a pill in the United States. And now, if it's $10 or if it's $20, that's what we pay.
1: The president spoke after hosting a White House Mother's Day event to honor angel moms, mothers whose children were killed by undocumented immigrants, and Gold Star mothers who lost children in military service. America's listening to Fox News.
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1: The Virginia Supreme Court hands the Republican Party a huge victory by erasing a voter-approved redistricting plan to give Democrats more seats in the U.S. House.
4: Virginia State Supreme Court found Democratic lawmakers violated the state's demand that they take two votes in two separate sessions of the General Assembly before submitting a constitutional amendment to voters and renders it null and void.
1: Fox's Jessica Rosenthal. A California sheriff said today that evidence suggests human remains were present at a home connected to the man convicted of killing Kristen Smart, a 19-year-old college student who went missing in 1996. However, the sheriff in San Luis Obispo County says they cannot say whether those remains are Smart's. Fox's Lillian Wu tells us GM has issued a recall.
5: General Motors recalling more than 40,000 bottles of brake fluid, which could affect the vehicle's stopping power. Visible sediment in the fluid in some cases may hamper braking performance and increase the likelihood of a crash. The affected brake fluid is limited to a specific lot number manufactured in 2022 and sold as a replacement brake and clutch fluid. It was distributed through dealers and direct purchasers tied to GM and AC Delco supply channels. GM supplier confirming the visible sediment originated from two additives in the brake fluid, not from external contamination. Consumers who think they might have purchased the affected product are advised to verify the lot number and follow guidance from retailers or distributors. Lillian Wu, Fox News.
1: And the NFL and NFL Referees Association reach a 7-year labor deal, avoiding a possible lockout in the use of a replacement official as the contract runs through 2032 after negotiations stretched nearly a year. Replacement refs had been considered as talks had stalled, recalling that infamous 2012 Fail Mary game. Carmen Roberts.
6: We've all been there. We've all felt it. 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
3: Okay, 844-484-3872, 844-4 the USA. That's the way to join us today, from coast to coast, from sea to shining sea, on a celebratory Friday version of The Vince Show. A lot of big wins across the country as we stop some of this left-wing election rigging. I do have... I mentioned to you in the last hour that the president is working on a deal right now. Well, I mentioned deals. It's so funny, man. I'm getting, like, breaking news out the wazoo. Let me start with a different deal. I was going to mention Iran, but scrap the Iran story for a minute, because the president just came out with a deal between Russia and Ukraine. I know. Jim's staggered. Jim's looking at me like, wait, what? Did you just say? Yes. Hold on. Now it's a 3-day ceasefire. Here's the president just on Truth Social a moment ago. Moment ago. The reason I can say that, I get these notifications anytime the president posts. Boom, here we go. I am pleased to announce that there will be a 3-day ceasefire, May 9th, 10th, and 11th. A Mother's Day ceasefire in the war between Russia and Ukraine. The celebration in Russia is for Victory Day, but likewise in Ukraine, because they were also a big part and factor of World War II. This ceasefire will include a suspension of all kinetic activity and also a prisoner swap of 1,000 prisoners from each country. This request was made directly by me, and I very much appreciate its agreement by President Vladimir Putin and President Volodymyr Zelensky. The two Vladimirs. They're finally seeing eye to eye on something, at least. Hopefully it's the beginning of the end of a very long, deadly, and hard-fought war. Talks are continuing on ending this major conflict, the biggest since World War II, and we are getting closer and closer every day. Thank you for your attention to this matter, President Donald J. Trump. So we get a Mother's Day ceasefire this weekend between Russia and Ukraine. May it last longer than 3 days. That's the president just now happy to announce that on Truth Social, and then... by extension, right here on The Vince Show. Thank you, Mr. President. Appreciate you for that. Now, back to what's going on with Iran. I mentioned earlier that we had disabled an Iranian-flagged tanker earlier this week. This during the program today, we just got news from CENTCOM as well that the United States has done this again now with two more Iranian-flagged vessels who both were trying to run the blockade. Here's what CENTCOM reports. CENTCOM housed in Tampa, Florida, so that's why they dateline at Tampa, Florida. U.S. forces disabled two ships, May 8th. We get the names here. The SeaStar, the 3rd, the SEVDA. May 8th, that's today. Prior to both vessels entering an Iranian port on the Gulf of Oman in violation of the ongoing U.S. blockade. Central Command enforced blockade measures against the two Iranian-flagged unladen oil tankers. Jim, they're unladen. Like a swallow. They're unladen. Attempting to pull into an Iranian port on the Gulf of Oman. A U.S. Navy F-A-18 Super Hornet from USS George H.W. Bush disabled both tankers after firing precision munitions into their smokestacks, preventing the non-compliant ships from entering Iran. That's a pinpoint attack. You get a Super Hornet up in the air, and then you fire down into their smokestacks. You disable the ships. Is this a fun mission, pilots? Are there any fighter pilots listening? I wonder if this would be a fun mission, or if that's the kind of thing. Does that get these guys excited that they can finally get some time firing down into smokestacks on these ships? It sounds cool. U.S. forces also disabled Iranian-flagged MT Hazna on May 6th. This is the ship I was describing the other day, as it attempted to sail an Iranian port in the Gulf of Oman. The F-18 Super Hornet from USS Abraham Lincoln disabled the, there it is again, unladen oil tanker's rudder by firing several rounds from a 20-millimeter cannon gun.
4: What is the airspeed velocity of an unladen swallow?
5: What do you mean, an African or European swallow? Huh? I don't know that.
3: I don't know that. All three vessels are no longer transiting to Iran. Yeah, no kidding. We keep shooting all the things that make them work. U.S. forces in the Middle East remain committed to full enforcement of the blockade of vessels entering or leaving Iran, said Admiral Brad Cooper, CENTCOM commander, not to be confused with the actor Bradley Cooper. Quote, our highly trained men and women in uniform are doing incredible work. Multiple commercial vessels have been disabled, and more than 50 have been redirected by CENTCOM forces to ensure compliance. Hey, Jim, these Iranians have thick skulls. Their skulls are very thick. Like, you didn't get the lesson when we disabled the first tanker? So you said, why don't we send two more, and we just take our Super Hornets, and then we blow up the smokestacks? Go ahead, keep sending them. This is not going to work out for you. All you have to do is make a deal. All you have to do is make a deal. We've got a gun to your ships. Make a deal. And we won't have to pull the trigger anymore. There's the, that's again, so President, wow, that's a heck of a start to the hour. The President scores a 3-day peace deal between Russia and Ukraine, hopefully more to come. And we just disabled two more vessels who are trying to break through. It's called a blockade for a reason. We're blocking you. We'll look the other way this time. You just go right through. No, we'll stop you too. So those Iranian ships, unladen ship, meaning they're not carrying oil. They're not carrying oil. They're unladen. They're stopped in their tracks, and they won't be carrying oil now that they've been stopped in their tracks. They don't work so good. We've got a fake news story of the week. The left's fake scandal of the week is emerging. We've got, so obviously, if we're going to have one, we'll have this.

0: Yeah, the less fake scandal of the week right now is that the president is trying to fund the ballroom not with private donations, but instead with American taxpayer dollars. Yes, that's right. This week in Congress, Republicans proposed $1 billion to be directed in the vicinity of the ballroom in the East Wing of the White House. Remember, President Trump had knocked down the East Wing to begin building that glorious new ballroom. And it is indeed, just so everyone's clear, funded by private donations. Funded by private donations. Generous benefactors, rich people who have decided to donate a ballroom to the White House and the people of the United States of America. Now, that's a long practiced tradition in the United States of America, because there's lots of monuments and centers that have been donated by rich people back to their country. That happens all the time. In fact, most of the National Mall was built by generous benefactors just donating the money to build the monuments. That's how we built a lot of this. A lot of people have succeeded in the United States of America, and they want to give back in the form of these lasting dedications to our country, which is great. And that includes the ballroom. So the president has been consistent throughout that the ballroom itself is being built using donor money. So what does the $1 billion have to do with it? What about the $1 billion? What is that about? Why do we have any taxpayer money headed even in the vicinity of the ballroom? Why is that occurring at all? Well, the answer to that question is super obvious. If you've been paying any attention at all to what the East Wing contains and what the president's working on, I told you last year when the ballroom project started, boy, this is a fascinating thing. This is the East Wing of the White House. You know that the East Wing is the location of the presidential bunker, right? The nerve center of the national security bunker for the president of the United States at the White House. That's where it is. This is not, I don't have access to classified information. Vince, how could you know that? Isn't that classified? No, it's not. It's a matter of public record. It's been there since the middle of the last century, but it was built a very long time ago. And one would assume, I've never been there, but one would assume it's a pretty antiquated place. In fact, when they knocked down the old East Wing, when that was being torn down during the demolition, do you remember the headlines at the time? There were headlines saying that, the Treasury Department officials, all the employees at the Treasury Department, right next door to the White House, are being told not to take photographs of the demolition. Now, the media, being mentally challenged, interpreted this as President Trump trying to orchestrate a cover-up of the fact that he just removed the East Wing of the White House. That's why they thought that he's trying to cover it up. He doesn't want any pictures of his destruction. You people are so tragically stupid. The reason they didn't want photos, again, nobody told me this. This is not classified information. This is just little old Vince just using his little old brain, looking at what's going on in the news and knowing something about the fact that there's a bunker under the East Wing. Of course they don't want photos of the demo, because the giant hole in the ground includes a huge classified bunker for the president of the United States. So when they request $1 billion from taxpayers, it's not to build a fancy ballroom for fancy state dinners and fancy dancing. That part the president and his rich friends are paying for. The money is for the national security priorities of the United States. And if you don't believe me, believe the president. Here he is yesterday, asked about this by the media trying to turn it into a scandal, and he goes, this is for the military. This is for national security.
1: What another project? You have said that taxpayers could not pay for the ballroom at the White House. Why should taxpayers now be on the hook for $1 billion?
2: Well, they're not, because that's for many other projects. That's for projects having to do with safety in a certain section of the White House grounds.
0: A certain
2: that's
0: section.
2: Not all for the ballroom. And we're putting up $400 million to do the ballroom section of the ballroom. We are putting that up privately. I am doing it along with other patriots that love our country. But they want to do certain things militarily with respect to the ballroom, having nothing to do with us or having to do with the safety of the president. So having to do with a lot of things, but we are going to have a safe ballroom. It's under construction. It's ahead of schedule. It's right on budget. It would be $300 to $400 million that we're putting up. And a lot of that money will be going to safety also. But the House approved, or the Senate approved, I guess, or they're going or looking at approving. I don't know if it got approved yet, but they're talking about putting up a certain amount of money having to do with security at the White House and the East Wing.
0: Okay. Stick with me, kid. Look, here's the thing. I told you about this last year. You got the bunker there. That thing definitely needs to be made state of the art. They need to get it up to the highest possible level. All sorts of threats have changed since the middle of the last century. And the president's building this thing right now for the benefit, not of himself. In my Rumble chat, Craig just said this. This is a great point. It's not even for him. He will not be the beneficiary of the flat screens that you get to view as you're managing the world's affairs at the White House in the bunker. This is for future presidents. Jim, this is not even for him. It's for future presidents. And so they're requesting taxpayer dollars for whoever ends up occupying that Oval Office and that White House going into the future. It's not even for Trump. And yet, the left is trying to turn this into...

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0: I told you yesterday about the fact that the Justice Department is now going after Soros-funded prosecutors. Boy, isn't that wonderful? This has been a good week. We're going after Soros-funded prosecutors. Harmeet Dillon is leading the charge there in the Civil Rights Division at the Justice Department. And she's starting with this guy, Steve Descano, Fairfax County, Virginia. And he hasn't really done much to hide his crimes. He posted it on the web. He posted it on the internet. He's like, yeah, I treat illegal immigrants better than I treat Americans. Oh, okay, so that's a violation of civil rights. We'll go after you. So they're going after him. They've launched an investigation into him. One of the reasons this has occurred and why it's gotten so much attention is because earlier this year, a poor woman by the name of Stephanie Minter was stabbed to death, an American woman stabbed to death by an illegal alien in a bus stop in Northern Virginia, an illegal alien from Sierra Leone. And that illegal alien had been taken into custody many times in Northern Virginia, released continuously by the Soros-funded prosecutor, Steve Descano. Well, we have an update for you that after the Justice Department opened this investigation yesterday, the great local reporter Nick Minna caught up with Cheryl Minter, that's Stephanie Minter's mother, and asked her what she thought about this investigation now officially being underway. Here she is.
1: Hey, Michelle. Cheryl Minter's daughter, Stephanie, was murdered at a Hybla Valley bus stop in Fairfax County earlier this year. And police arrested Abdul Jallo, a violent repeat offender who is in the country illegally. Now, Cheryl filed a complaint with the U.S. Department of Justice arguing if Fairfax County Commonwealth Attorney Steve Descano wasn't intentionally lenient on illegal immigrant suspects, her daughter would still be alive today.
0: That's true.
2: It's true. You filed a complaint with the Department of Justice, and now the DOJ is investigating. How's that feel, that your complaint has helped result into an investigation into the Commonwealth Attorney's Office?
3: The basis is great. I had to lose my daughter for it to happen.
0: She's right.
3: So you've got a two-sided sword there. I truly miss her. I miss her laugh, her smile. And the fact that I'll never see her can hurt so deep, so deep.
4: Cheryl's daughter, Stephanie, a single mom, was at a bus stop in Fairfax County the night she was killed. Police charged a violent, illegal immigrant named Abdul Jallo, who is well known to police, with her murder.
0: Yep.
4: Last year, police warned the Fairfax County Commonwealth Attorney three separate times that if Jallo was released, he would hurt or even kill someone else.
0: And yes, Steve Descano kept releasing him. And now Stephanie Minter is dead. Cheryl Minter's been fighting like crazy for justice here. She's trying to get this guy thrown out of office. She's grateful for the DOJ investigation, but she never wanted to lose her daughter to begin with. But look, you know what? Let Cheryl Minter be an inspiration to the rest of us. If she is still fighting, given what she has gone through, the rest of us have no excuse. Fight, fight, fight. So much more ahead. We've got the UFO files from the Trump administration ahead on The Vince Show.
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9: News. I'm John Saucier. The tension simmering in the Middle East as U.S. forces Iran exchange fire in the Strait of Hormuz. Secretary of State Marco Rubio telling reporters in Rome the U.S. needs to defend itself.
10: Only stupid countries don't shoot back when you're shot at, and we're not a stupid country.
9: Well, this comes after Secretary Rubio got together with Pope Leo XIV at the Vatican, highlighting their shared commitment to promoting peace and human dignity. It was a stronger than expected April jobs report. The U.S. economy adding 115,000 jobs last month. Kevin Hassett is director of the White House National Economic Council on the Fox News channel with reaction.
11: The fact is that people still don't have faith that the golden age is upon us, that Trump policies are working, but it keeps showing up in the data. And it's really astonishing, like what record-setting numbers we're starting to see.
9: The unemployment rate remained unchanged. 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
0: Okay, we're going to get to the UFO files and what they show and what they don't. We'll talk about those in just a moment. We've got some, you know, people are diving through them. There's a lot of files, but the President of the United States committed to releasing whatever the government knows about unidentified flying objects. Yes. But let me first, Jim, before we dive into the UFOs, the left is still losing its mind about the Virginia Supreme Court decision today. I know. It's going to go on for a while. They just need to get all tuckered out. Just, like, go hit a pillow or something. Why you got to do it on Twitter? You know. Yeah. Yeah, the Bible calls it wailing and gnashing of teeth. There's a lot of it happening today. There's a fellow called Hassan Piker who is a nutjob communist. Is that a good way to describe him? I think so. He's a nutjob communist. He's a YouTube guy or something. He started by filming pictures of himself, videos of himself on the internet, and then he just rages about how much he hates Trump. He's developed an audience that way. He once tortured his dog on camera, put a shock collar on the dog, turns it up to 10,000, and then shocked the dog for everybody to see. And so here is Hassan Piker's reaction to the fact that the Supreme Court upheld the state constitution today and said that Democrats were not allowed to rig the elections the way that they did. He writes, the Virginia Supreme Court denied the results of the redistricting referendum. SCOTUS gutted the Voting Rights Act, and Tennessee carved up the last Dem district, destroying black voter power in the state. All of that is untrue, by the way, what he just described. All of it completely, 100%, verifiably untrue. Here's how he ends the tweet. Those who make peaceful revolution impossible make violent revolution inevitable. Now, how am I supposed to read that, Jim? If Hassan Piker, who I'm pretty sure has actually talked openly about how much he desires his political opponents to die in the past, starts saying things like violent revolution is inevitable, how am I supposed to read that when all of his buddies keep trying to kill the president of the United States? What's that story about? Now, he will, as he's already done, he will point to the fact that I was just referencing a JFK quote, because JFK did utter that quote in the 1960s. It's true. It's true. But I don't think JFK was calling for revolution. JFK was making a sociological point at the time. This is you being too cute by half. This is you pretending like, oh, yeah, no, I'm just making a sociological observation. Yeah, sure you are, buddy. Sure you are, you communist psycho. He says, it makes violent revolution inevitable. Now, notice, of course, what's going on. In Virginia, they're just upholding the Constitution of the state. They're just, quite honestly, quite literally, defending the rights of the people to be represented well and to have the normal course of affairs in Virginia be orderly and lawful. You've got to have an intervening election if you want to redraw the maps. Democrats failed to do that. On that basis, the case was thrown out of the Supreme Court today in the state. The map was thrown out by the Supreme Court. And I'm looking at these lefties, like these pothead lawyers all over Twitter today. Like, well, if Virginia can do that, then why doesn't that happen in Tennessee? Because Tennessee doesn't have Virginia's constitution, you moron. That's why. Are you serious? Yeah, they are. They don't care. The only principle is power. It doesn't even matter what the law is. Tim Kaine, Senator Tim Kaine, Democrat. He's a lawyer. I checked. I had to double check today. I was like, this guy's a lawyer, right? He's a lawyer. He's also a moron. I don't know. How did he get his law license? Today, his statement said, the timing of this ruling speaks volumes, he said about the Virginia Supreme Court. If the Virginia Supreme Court had legitimate concerns about this referendum, the time to stop it would have been before 3 million Virginians cast their ballots. I'm sorry. I thought you were an attorney. Democrats, to be clear, were in court arguing that this could not be decided until after the election because there would have been no harm. If the voters had voted it down, it would have been a moot case. But since the voters did not vote it down, it instantly triggered the Supreme Court process. You would think that Tim Kaine would know this. It's written in the decision today by the Virginia Supreme Court. They laid out the rationale for why they waited until after the election. Shall I quote it for the attorneys who are currently senators in the state of Virginia? Let's see. Quote, it is fair to ask whether we could have or should have reviewed the constitutionality of the proposed amendment prior to it being presented to the voters. But it is not a question the Commonwealth should ask. Throughout this litigation, the Commonwealth has insisted that we cannot lawfully decide this case prior to the referendum, the Commonwealth being the Democrats who run the state. In its motion for a stay in this case, the Commonwealth argued that longstanding Virginia precedent, Scott v. James, was virtually indistinguishable from this case, and that it clearly held that courts cannot interfere to stop any of the proceedings while this permanent law is in the process of being made. And only upon the completion of the proceedings, if the validity of the amendment is assailed on the ground that the several provisions of the Constitution have not been complied with, then the courts can pass upon the validity of the amendment. And then it goes, he just keeps going on, yada, yada, yada. In other words, it keeps going on to point out that we did the right thing. We followed the law. That's why we had to wait. Tim Kaine's too stupid to know. Now, by the way, he is dumb, but he's not that dumb. He's just lying. He's lying. He should lose his law license. Can we strip his law license, Jim? Everybody who's ever been a lawyer for President Trump is constantly being attacked and having their law license stripped. Why? Because they represented him in court. They gave him legal counsel. Therefore, they have to lose their law license, according to the left's math here. What if you straight up admit you're either too ignorant of your own state's laws as the state senator who happens to also be a lawyer, or you're lying? Neither one is good. It's a clear indication you should not have a law license. I'm sorry, I'm being distracted by the victory we're having today. But this is, it just seems to be a big story. And the left is not taking the appropriate lessons from it, of course, as usual. They don't care. No. They don't care. They don't care that people continue to try to assassinate the president. They don't pause for a moment. They double down on their insanity, and they're all in on election rigging. So while they're going all in on election rigging, the rest of us should be going all in on the rule of law. Fair? Fair. Okay. The president of the United States, on a completely separate issue. Play the music, Jim. Can we play the music? UFOs. The president, earlier this year, he said, we got to release the UFO files. The government's got a lot of stuff. You've been asking for it. For many years, you've been asking for it. Now's the time. Let's get it out. And sure enough, today, Tulsi Gabbard sharing with us what she refers to as the long-sought transparency about the government's knowledge of unidentified aerial phenomena. Under President Trump's leadership, the Office of the Director of National Intelligence is actively coordinating with the intelligence community's declassification efforts with the Department of War to ensure a careful, comprehensive, and unprecedented review of our holdings to provide the American people with maximum transparency. Today's release is the first in what will be an ongoing joint declassification and release effort. Yes. And in fact, today, the Department of War, war.gov/UFO, has shared a bunch of images and information that they have cleared for release to the American people. And it's kind of fun. You start clicking through the images, and I'll tell you up front, it's cool to see. But, Jim, have you looked at any of the pictures? Not the most fulfilling. They're not. This is a lot more grainy footage. One of the features of the whole UFO saga throughout American history is never once has anyone actually had a quality camera in the vicinity of a UFO, which I guess makes sense because if you had a quality camera and you could accurately figure out what you were staring at, it wouldn't be unidentified. Would it? It'd be an identified flying object rather than an unidentified flying object. So I guess it tracks. But all the footage is super grainy. So I'm looking at pictures that are taken by various kinds of black and white cameras off the sides of military aircraft. And you see grainy dot here and indistinguishable blur there and blob of nonsense there. And I'm sitting here going, why didn't we just release this years ago? Why did it take President Trump to have to dump this package of images for the American people? So, okay, I'm looking at it. You don't learn a tremendous amount from it. Kind of interesting, fascinating, but not the groundbreaking stuff we were promised. And you've seen a lot of chatter this week that some of this is going to upend the whole world. Some of this is going to be like, whoa, it's going to change your understanding of everything. Okay, I'm ready for it. I'm ready for it. I can't wait to see it. I can't wait to see it. Tim Burchett, Congressman Tim Burchett, put out an ex post on this today. And he goes, he wants people to remember something here. He goes, remember the feds told us these files didn't even exist. And President Trump stood up to the deep state. The first drop will be big, but in comparison to what is coming, today's drop is just a drop in the bucket. Tim Burchett, Congressman Tim Burchett from Tennessee, says, quote, I would say holy crap is coming. Okay. He's been a part of the congressional hearings into this. He's gotten the classified briefings on this. He's seen much more than we've seen. He says holy crap is en route. It's not here yet. Now, having said that, we do have some interesting things to share with you today. The Independent news outlet wrap this up today. Headline, Buzz Aldrin describes unusual things that he saw on the Apollo 11 mission in newly released documents. Newly released documents. The documents shared on Friday include a transcript of the 1969 Apollo 11 mission crew debriefing, during which astronaut Buzz Aldrin described three unusual observations that he made Quote, the first unusual thing that we saw, I guess, was one day out or something pretty close to the moon. It had a sizable dimension to it, so we put the monocular on it, he said. He also recalled spotting, quote, little flashes inside the cabin, spaced a couple of minutes apart, along with a, quote, fairly bright light source, which we tentatively ascribed to a possible laser. Whose laser? Where's the laser coming from? There's lasers in space? Was it Star Wars? Where are the lasers coming from? So they're just floating out there. They're seeing what he says looks like a possible laser. The files also include a transcript of the Apollo 17 lunar crew reporting unidentified phenomena during their 1972 mission. Pilot Ronald Evans described, quote, a few very bright particles drifting past the spaceship, while fellow crew member Harrison Schmidt told Mission Control, quote, it looks like the 4th of July out of Ron's window, end quote. The 4th, that seems consequential. They saw the 4th of July outside the craft window. Now, again, you know, you see a lot of, you hear these things, and what they're describing is, I saw a blur, I saw a light, I saw something that looked like a laser. And then you see the actual images, and then I see blurs, and I see lights, and I see something that looks like a laser, and it doesn't tell me much. I'm like, I'm not seeing little green men, I'm not seeing interdimensional beings, I'm not seeing anything that upends my understanding of reality itself, wormholes, anything like that. I'm just seeing a lot of noise right now. And I don't know about you, but I'm looking for signal. I'm looking for signal. Congressman Tim Burchett says, it's coming. The holy crap moment is coming. All right. Can't wait to say it. Holy crap. More heads on The Vince Show.
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0: Vince Colonnaise.

0: You know, my vision of America is a place where anybody can make it. AOC's vision of America is you're not allowed to do that.
1: There's a certain level of wealth and accumulation that is unearned, right? You can't.
0: It's called being a member of Congress. That's what she's written. No, I'm just kidding. No, no, she's saying that if you are productive, if you create something of value, if you create millions of jobs in the United States of America, you're a bad person.
1: Earn $1 billion.
2: That's right.
1: You just can't earn that.
2: That's exactly correct.
1: You can.
0: I love this. Two idiots agreeing with each other.
1: Get market power. You can break rules. You can do all sorts of things. You can abuse labor laws.
2: Yep.
1: You can pay people less than what they're worth.
0: Yep. You can own the entire Democrat Party and get them to dance to your music.
1: But you can't earn that, right? And so you have to create a myth.
0: Yeah.
1: That since you didn't earn that, you have to create a myth of earning it.
0: You didn't earn that. You didn't build that. Remember that? You didn't build that? Obama. You didn't build that? Yeah, AOC. Now, to the point that I was just joking about, you know, it is true. Cronyism is a real cancer. I mean, the fact that a lot of these Democrats are bought and paid for by, like, you know, big pharma and these various industries, it's created a real problem. That's not a free market. That's a rigged market. If you've got the government in your pocket, huge problem. Huge problem. But that's not what she's talking about. She's talking about, like, guys who just earn it. Guys who build something epic. Who employ millions of Americans gainfully, who have make entire communities possible. She's against all that because she's a moron. She has no idea where this money comes from, how wealth is generated. She just sees that somebody's got a lot of it and she wants to take it rather than do the hard work of earning it.
3: But
0: she wants to take it.
3: She's got an economics degree from Boston University.
0: Yeah, she's an economist. That's one of my favorite things about her. She's an economist. I bet you she was a crappy bartender. There's a lot of very good bartenders out there. People know what they're doing, know how to serve, know how to make and serve a drink, know how to hold a conversation. I bet she was a crappy bartender. I know people are like, go back to bartending. No, don't. Please. Please. Do you think she'd be a good bartender? You think she'd know how to cut somebody off when necessary? You think she'd be able to? No, she'd be terrible. She'd be terrible at the job. I'm a bartender. Yeah, sure. She had this doozy this week, too. She said Black Americans built democracy. Listen to the blandering from AOC.
1: And how Black Americans really created democracy in
2: this
1: country.
2: That's exactly right.
1: How they literally made
0: something
1: from
0: nothing.
1: It is.
0: Yeah, okay. Black Americans made democracy. Okay. Tell that to the ancient Greeks, would you? Tell that to Athens. Let them know about this, AOC. You are tragically and luckily for us hilariously stupid. It's really we are the beneficiaries of your lack of cognition. Thank you for that, AOC, the agent of chaos herself. She's doing the podcast this week, Jim. She's always doing a podcast, which means we'll always have material. I can't wait to join you next week with more victories. We'll have some more on the Vince Show.
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0: that were trying to break the blockade and head to Iranian ports. Yesterday, three U.S. guided missile destroyers were transiting the Strait of Hormuz when they came under attack from Iranian missiles and drones. CENTCOM says none of the U.S. warships were hit, but they had to take evasive measures and shoot down the incoming threat.
1: Fox's Jennifer Griffin. The Virginia Supreme Court today shot down a voter-approved Democratic redistricting plan.
2: The ruling is a huge blow to Democrats who had hoped to redraw the maps before November's, giving them more power in the Commonwealth. Republicans saw the outcome of the vote as a huge setback, but today's ruling changes everything.
1: Fox's Mark Meredith. An earlier California also got voters to approve a redistricting map. And yesterday, Republicans in Tennessee enacted a new House map that carves up a majority black district in Memphis. Democratic State Rep. Heidi Campbell says it will be litigated. 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
1: This just in, Alabama lawmakers approved a plan for new U.S. House primaries if the courts will allow the state to use different congressional districts in this year's elections. Republican state senators gave final approval to the legislation and sent it to Republican Governor Kay Ivey. That action in Alabama comes as the Virginia Supreme Court dealt that major setback to Democrats by overturning their redistricting plan. A federal jury in Miami can fix four men of conspiracy in the 2021 assassination of Haiti's president, Jovenel Moïse.
4: Those four men, Archangel Pretel Ortiz, Antonio Intriago, Walter Vientemia, and James Solages, were accused of plotting the killing of the late president from locations in South Florida. The scheme resulted in the 2021 ambush at Moise's home in Port-au-Prince. The assassination sent the Caribbean nation into lawless chaos from which it has yet to recover. In Miami, Eben Brown, Fox News.
1: The truth is out there. That's what the TV show The X-Files told us. And this morning, Americans got to see video of UAPs, formerly known as UFOs. Fox's Peter Ducey at the White House.
5: This is the first big batch of UFO disclosure ordered by President Trump. Some of the clips and videos on there have popped up different places before. Some of them have not. All of these videos have gone live on war.gov/UFO, and a White House official tells Fox First, while past administrations sought to discredit or dissuade the American people, President Trump is focused on providing maximum transparency to the public, who can ultimately make up their own minds about the information contained in these files.
1: And a federal judge in New Mexico sentences a man to 5 years for robbing a Navajo woman whose disappearance in 2021 highlighted violence against Native Americans. I'm Carmen Roberts. This is
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1: And a retired lawyer. He's been published on The Hill and at yellowhammernews.com. You've seen him on Newsmax TV, so yeah, he knows something about controversy. It's The Daily Controversy with Christopher Reed.
2: You're listening to Daily Controversy. Hope you guys are having a great day. We were going to have our guest, Dr. Wilfred Riley, who was in the movie Am I Racist? He wrote a great book on race hoaxes. Just a brilliant man. Elon Musk has been pushing out his new book about the lies my liberal teacher told me. But he's going to be on Monday at 3 o'clock, and that's going to be a great interview. But we have some great news, guys. This news actually might mean the Democrats do not take the House of Representatives. I did not think this was going to happen. I am shocked. But what this actually means is that the chances of us winning the midterms went from like 20% to maybe 40 to 50%. I mean, it might go higher depending on how well the southern states redistrict. I mean, if Alabama were to, say, get two seats instead of one, that would make a big difference. But we will have to see what happens. And if Mississippi and South Carolina do what they need to do, that's even better. So this is what happened. Again, this is the most impactful news you're going to hear in this midterm election cycle. All right. This is, it says, Virginia Supreme Court strikes down Democratic gerrymandered scheme, giving Republicans a 50-50 shot at keeping the House majority in the midterms. In a game-changing 4-3 decision handed down today that no one expected. Look, the betting odds got this wrong. The betting odds never get anything wrong, but they got this wrong. It says the Virginia Supreme Court just slammed the brakes on a Democratic attempt to rewrite congressional district lines in the middle of an election cycle. And in doing so, handed Republicans a major boost in their fight to control the House. Here's what happened, explained simply. I'm not going to go to all the, it's, you know, 40 plus page thing. All right. Virginia Democrats in the state legislature tried to push through new maps that heavily favored their party. But they made one critical error. They passed the change after early voting had already begun for the 2025 elections. That violated a clear common sense rule in Virginia's constitution requiring any redistricting to wait until after the next full general election. So if they had pushed this forward just a couple days earlier, they would be able to do this, but because they waited, that's an eight House seats difference for us. That's how big a deal it is, and I am just thrilled. Okay, it says the court ruled the whole effort was invalid from the start. No legal tricks or last minute fixes could save it. As a result, the fair nonpartisan maps drawn by an independent commission in 2021 will remain locked in place till the 2026 midterms. Now, let's be clear. They could change their maps in 2028, but a lot of other states in the South are going to change their maps to make it even more favorable to the Republicans. The rejected Democrat plan would have turned Virginia's current mix of 6 Democrat and 5 Republican seats into a crushing 10-1 Democrat advantage. Instead, the neutral maps keep several real battleground districts alive, places where Republicans are already competitive and where voters, not politicians, will decide the outcome. For the GOP, the timing couldn't be better. With the national battle for the House razor close and other redistricting fights looming across the country, going in our favor, by the way, Virginia's fair maps now give Republicans a genuine opportunity, not just to defend what they hold, but we could actually pick up 1 or 2 extra seats in November 2026. Imagine that. We could lose the popular vote in the House by 3 to 5%. And still hold the majority. Oh, I love it. I love it. You know what? We destroyed the Democrats in the popular vote in the 2024 because they gerrymandered like crazy. We only had a couple seat advantage. So this is all fair. We got screwed over in 2024 and in 2022 because of the what Democrats did. The census, the data was wrong. They gave extra seats to left-wing states, and they took away seats from right-wing states. And, I mean, they actually admitted this. So now we got a little extra cushion here. So let's hopefully everything, we wrap things up in Iran in the next couple of weeks. Gas will go down below $3 approximately 4 weeks after that. And if some of the information that we have is correct with the economy just going gangbusters, we could see gas going to $2 to $2.50 a month before we have the election. And by the way, that's going to make a huge difference because to those normie voters that don't pay attention to everything like you and I do, that usually is what's going to decide it for them. Oh, I have some sad news, though. Everyone, I hate to say this, but House Democratic leader Hakeem Jeffries is reportedly devastated by the ruling. Oh, that's too bad. The decision shatters Democratic hopes of locking in an unfair edge in a key battleground state and forces them back into genuine competition on a more level playing field. Well, technically, it's less level because we got a Supreme Court ruling, which is going to make us likely to win this thing. At its heart, this case is about something bigger than one state's map. It's a refreshing reminder that rules still matter. The Virginia Supreme Court stood firm for the plain language of the state constitution, blocking a partisan grab and protecting the integrity of the process. No federal appeals are likely possible because, again, this is a Supreme Court of a state ruling on the state constitution, interpretation of a state constitutional provision. Likely no federal rules are going to be implicated. And even if the Democrats were to get a federal judge to say, well, then maybe it's this, that would get immediately struck down by a higher court. So they're just going to be screwed. Republicans have every reason to feel optimistic heading into 2026. Fair play just won a big old win in the old Dominion state. And the path to a stronger House majority just got a whole lot clearer. The midterms are shaping up to be exciting. And for the GOP, the momentum is real. That's right, guys. I always love giving you good news on a Friday. And it actually worked out because the guests we're going to have, we're going to talk about more less issues that are urgent, and we're going to have him come on Monday. But this is so big for us because Alabama, I think we put forth the 6-1 map, and I'm still upset about that. However, I'm less upset about it because we just got an eight seat difference, which is going to be huge. So we just need to make sure that we get on message. We get Republicans to deliver some results. Would be great if we get the SAVE Act. Do I have any hope that the Senate will do it? Probably not. But we could get some of that through reconciliation, which means not all of it will go through, but we can at least make it harder for Democrats to cheat in some of the swing states, which, again, I'll take a half win versus a complete loss. And I think all of you will, too. But with Florida just redistricted, because look, here's what happened. Texas and California canceled each other out. They both got five seats went to Republicans, five seats to Democrat. But then Florida went our way, right? And that's 4 to 5 seats extra for us. Alabama's an extra seat. Tennessee's an extra seat. Missouri's an extra seat. South Carolina's an extra seat. Mississippi likely an extra seat. So we're talking about we're starting with a pretty big advantage, meaning we only have to win, like we could, to stay in the majority, it might turn out, like let's say there's 18 toss-ups or something like that. We only have to win like 4 of them or something to stay in the majority. We'll see whenever, you know, we're not going to know that exactly until we see court rulings and we see if the other states go through with this, et cetera, et cetera. But this is a big win for us, guys. This is a good day to be a Republican. And the funny thing is, I think the Virginia Supreme Court is, I think it's majority Democrat. That's another thing that's kind of crazy. So that means that there's, I think it could be like 4-3 Democrat or 5-2. But that means at least one Democrat decided to do the right thing and say, look, we didn't follow the right procedure, so we can't do it this way. It doesn't mean Virginia can't redistrict. They can look, every state can redistrict, but Virginia had a they had a provision in the Constitution which they can't just ignore. It should have been a 7-0 ruling, but you know, I guess there are a couple state Democratic judges that in very clear and obvious cases, they're not willing to put party over doing the right thing. So we got a John Fetterman type judge that nobody thought was a John Fetterman type judge. And I'm sure that Abigail Spanberger who's the left-wing governor of Virginia. I mean, she's getting what she deserves, guys. She lied. She said, when she was running as a moderate, I'm not going to be for redistricting. I'm a moderate. And then as soon as she got in, we're going to redistrict. We're going to take every seat away from the Republicans. We're going to destroy them. Like, literally within an hour. And she didn't follow procedure. So this is a really good rule for Democrats. If you're going to rig something, make sure you rig it correctly, right? There's a way you can rig it legally, but the way you tried to rig it, that wasn't exactly legal, my friends. And today's a tough day for Hakeem Jeffries. I used to work in the House, by the way. The Speaker's office is awesome. And the Minority Leader's office is not awesome. It is not a great office. It's hard to get around. It's not really in an ideal place. You do not want to be in the minority in the House. You just don't. And it looks like Democrats, doesn't mean they still can't win. I'm not going to say it's all over for like we've won. No, we still better, you know, get gas prices down, finish out the Iran situation as quickly as we can while still winning. We can't leave with a bad deal. That'd be worse than staying, by the way. But we got a serious chance, and that means it's a good news on a Friday. All right, we got more stuff coming up in just a second.
0: 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N.

You're listening to Daily Controversy. Well, we got some good news on the immigration front. There's a Washington Post article. I guess they meant this to be like negative against Trump, but this makes me love Trump 100 times more. Illegal immigrants are giving up their cases and leaving the U.S. in soaring numbers. People facing the prospect of prolonged ICE detention are increasingly abandoning their claims for humanitarian protection and agreeing to depart voluntarily. That's right, because we have not let a single person in 11 months, and we've gotten rid of the communists in the that run, you know, as far as the administrative judges that these people have to go see. And now people are just deciding, you know what, I'm not going to win this. There's no shot that I'm going to be given asylum. And they're just deciding to leave this country. And this goes, we've also found the numbers, 94% decrease of refugees in 2025 from 2024. So we almost took no refugees, and everyone we took was Afrikaners that were white. They were white South Africans who were being persecuted for just the color of their skin. So we gave them refugee status, and you know, they assimilate well. They speak English, and they have advanced agricultural degrees. So that will be a huge asset to the United States. And then as far as people on the so-called right say, oh, we're taking more legal immigrants. No, we're not. H-1B visas are way down from 2024, and we're also we're giving less citizenship, and we're in the process of setting a record for taking away people's citizenship who we claim came here under false pretenses. I think we should do this for Mandami. I think obviously he's a communist, and you're not. And the rule is, by the way, you're not allowed. They ask you if you're a communist, and if you are a communist, you don't get citizenship. Now, if you're an American citizen and you want to be a communist, you can be a communist. I mean, that means you're an evil person. I mean, technically, you could be a Satanist, but I mean, that's, people are going to look at you weird. But to actually come here, you can't be. And one of the people we're going after bigly, as Trump would say, are the Somalians. And I watched The Five the other day, and you know, I like Harold Ford. He's a good guy. He's a nice guy. I mean, he's still a Democrat. I mean, he's kind of like a Democrat from the 90s. He still has this view of these immigrants that's just not correct, right? It's just not. The Somalians have contributed as a collective. Collectively, they've contributed nothing, absolutely nothing. And I'll say it this way: so Japanese immigrants, for example, on average, are contribute $550,000 on average net positive to our economy, which is huge. Okay, now the average Somalian contributes takes away $1.1 million per person. That means that you and I are having to pay for their benefits, and for every $1 in taxes they pay, they get $30 in benefits. So does that mean that there are people that come here that become citizens from Japan that are on welfare that don't contribute? Of course there are. Does that mean there are a couple Somalians or a very small percentage that contribute and work hard and they're not, you know, giving their money to terrorists overseas? Of course. But we're talking about mass immigration, and we have to have rules, and the rule can't be, well, you know, 90% of the people from your country, when they come here, commit, you know, fraud, and they don't contribute anything, and they gave $1.7 billion to terrorists in the last year. No, the rule is, we're not going to make a ridiculous rule. No, we're not going to take anyone from that country. I'm sorry. The people can go somewhere else, but I'm going to tell you, most countries on earth will not take Somalians. It's just like most countries on earth will not take people from Palestinians, because they've been so, everywhere they've gone, they've caused problems. As a group, they're very, very violent. They overwhelmingly support terrorist organizations, et cetera, et cetera. And people say, well, you can't say that because some of them might be good. I can't say that because we're talking about policy, right? I'm not saying that there isn't some people in Gaza or the West Bank that are really great, wonderful people. I'm sure there are, but 90% of them are not. And it's just, and we know that from looking at the data, like these people are not,
They're not creating jobs. They are living exclusively on welfare from other countries. Somalians have a history of committing fraud everywhere they go. Not too long ago, 15% of the Somalian economy was piracy, right? And we're not, when I say not too long ago, I'm not talking about the 1800s. I'm talking about like 10 years ago, okay? 15% of their economy is piracy, meaning they're a bunch of criminals on boats stealing cargo or holding people ransom. That was 15% of their economy. And under Biden and Obama, we decided we would love to just take a lot of these people. They're going to add to America. They're adding nothing to America, as Trump said. They're just not. And again, we know who's adding, like Scandinavians. They contribute, like the Japanese, like, what, 600,000? People from Europe, it's like 450,000. So I can go through a bunch of countries, and when we take those citizens on average, they contribute a lot. And that's why if we're going to have immigration, we need to do it from countries that we know are going to, one, culturally assimilate, and two, are going to provide jobs, they're going to be entrepreneurs, etc. But the left wants us to believe, like, you know, an immigrant like Elon Musk is just as valuable as an immigrant from Somalia. No, Elon Musk is infinitely more valuable. We already knew he was going to be more valuable just because of his background. And this idea that we are a dumping ground for the worst of the worst is not correct. Somebody says, well, doesn't the Statue of Liberty say XYZ? Yeah, well, someone wrote a poem on the Statue of Liberty. That's not official government policy. That's a poem. And by the way, the poem on the Statue of Liberty, people get mad when I say this, it's a stupid poem. Like, bring me your worst of the worst? No, we don't want your worst of the worst. This is America. We want to be a city on a hill. We want the best of the best. We've already got a bunch of freeloaders that are American citizens. And that's one reason we're in huge debt. We got a bunch of people that don't want to contribute, and they're perfectly healthy, and a lot of them don't have kids, and they're getting $100,000 to $200,000 in welfare benefits if you add up everything. The average person, in California, per year, they spend $180,000 to $200,000 per person that's homeless. $180,000. Do you know what I'm saying? That is that. That's way more than the average Californian makes per year, and those people are working and paying taxes. So this, we cannot be this country. We have to be a smart country, as Trump says, and we've got to be a country that wants to get the best people here. And if people aren't the best, they can go to the United Kingdom. Apparently, they're taking some real losers over there. All right, we're gonna take a quick break. We'll be right back.

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1: Fox News, I'm Tom Rigotti. The U.S. and Iran exchanged fire in the Strait of Hormuz. Fox's Jennifer Griffin reports.
2: The three U.S. warships targeted by Iran Thursday faced nonstop incoming fire from Iranian drones and missiles as they traversed 500 miles through the Persian Gulf and the Strait of Hormuz.
1: President Trump says the ceasefire is still on, calling the airstrikes love taps. Virginia Supreme Court strikes down new congressional maps, dealing a blow to Democrats ahead of the midterms.
3: Ruling by the Virginia Supreme Court is a huge blow to Democrats who had hoped to redraw the maps before November's, giving them more power in the Commonwealth. Last month, you may remember, voters narrowly approved a ballot measure that would have given state lawmakers the power to redraw maps and give Democrats a 10-to-1 advantage in House districts in the Commonwealth.
1: That's Fox's Mark Meredith in Washington. 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

0: for what you do got. Let's get to him, baby girl. Hey.
1: You're listening to Daily Controversy on WVNN. Just a reminder, we're going to have Scott Chambers on next hour, Frivolous Friday. We got a lot of great stories you guys are going to love. Apparently, there was a fight club for kids. Not kidding you. Somebody in Arkansas, a teacher, thought it would be a great idea to emulate the movie Fight Club, but with children. And it didn't go very well. Apparently, that ruled about not talking, telling people about Fight Club. Kids didn't really, they didn't really get that one. So someone's going to jail. And that will be one of my favorite discussions of the day. You guys are absolutely going to love it. All right. I've been getting a lot of questions about what's going on with the state of the Iran war. It's been a ceasefire for a while. People pointed out to me that the history of Iran has been that they will delay forever. And then they'll say, we'll give something, and then they don't give anything. And that it might be smarter just to do military strikes and just break their will. And some CIA estimate says they can wait it out. And first of all, the CIA, I mean, look, the top guy of the CIA is great. But most of the people that work as far in the CIA are dirty commies, okay? Like, even people want to say stuff about the FBI, and there's a lot of corruption in the FBI, don't get me wrong. I mean, but FBI agents tend to lean a little bit more center right. CIA agents are almost unanimously left. I mean, I won't say almost. I'll be fair. It's like 85-90% Democrats. So of course they're going to leak. They're going to leak some studies saying, "Oh well, Trump's going to lose and it's all going to be terrible." Blah. I don't buy anything they say. It's a bunch of garbage. But I do think if the point is we need to go ahead and finish this thing out, let's go finish it out. Trump. I hate critiquing Trump, but there were Iranians fired a bunch of drones and missiles and at our boats, and we obviously shot them all down, and then we blew up every place where they were coming from. And then Trump says, well, it's a love tap, and I guess the ceasefire is still going on. I don't know if that's because we want the British and the French to come there and help us with the Strait of Hormuz so we can start taking these ships and getting the prices down. But look, you got to finish. You know, Democrats are going to complain. They're going to say, oh, it's the War Powers Act, even though you technically have 90 days, not 60 days. People read that wrong because then you have 60 days and then plus 30 to withdraw. And that's not even clear that this would even qualify. And it's not even clear that act is constitutional. So I'm not even worried about that. I think courts are almost always going to defer to the president, even liberal judges, when it comes to foreign policy. And even if they didn't for a second, I think that's one of the few things Trump would just ignore, and he has to. You can't let some communist judge tell you how to fight a war. Somebody tried to do that to, I think, Nixon, and he just laughed and just did what he wanted anyway. And then the Supreme Court undid what that idiot said in like 7 hours, which, by the way, the Supreme Court does not move fast. So I'm not worried about any of those things, but I do think, you know, it's May 8th. We have elections in about 6 months, actually a little less. We just got a great ruling out of Virginia, which is going to give us a serious chance to not just keep the House, but maybe pick up a seat or two, which would be unbelievable, which means we could. And if things go well, right, and you never know what's going to happen, but things go well with the war in Iran and the gas prices go down, there's a lot he can run on. The economy is heating up. Those tens of trillions of dollars that are getting invested are doing very well. There's a lot of new jobs that are high paying coming out, and prices in a lot of places are going down, especially in places that had a high amount of illegal immigrants, because we are deporting them. And like I said, Trump knows what he's doing. But General Jack Keane is on Fox News, and he's consistently said, look, the Iranians are not going to take a deal. They're gonna screw around and make counter proposals and delay and delay and delay, and they want to wait Trump out until they can hurt him politically, and then when Democrats come in, then they'll basically know that. Then they know they can, you know, get what they want, because Democrats will do whatever. Democrats don't care if Iran has a nuke. They just don't. They're fine with them having a nuke. Democrats are worried that Israel has nukes. Like, that's what they're worried about, because they, for whatever reason, they just hate Israel. For no reason. I mean, they've been a loyal ally. They've been a really good friend of ours. And they just hate them. I mean, it's kind of like the Tucker and Kellys and all those morons that just like, oh, just Israel's so terrible. I was like, dude, 3 years ago, you guys were saying how great it was. Well, I mean, really, Israel's policies haven't really changed. But regardless, as far as the Iran war goes, Trump's going to have to make some tough choices and take some risk. You know, you can take over Karg Island. People are like, well, that's boots on the ground. Well, it's not. It's technically, it would be taking over a very small island that controls 90% of the oil. And as possible, could you take casualties? Of course you could take casualties. But this is a military conflict. We could have easily taken casualties in the Maduro raid. It's a miracle we didn't. Right. But he thought that was the right thing to do. And now Venezuela is prospering. They're going to have a free and fair election. They get the socialists. They're going to get out of the freaking country. Thank God. Their oil is coming up. That actually weakened Russia and China, just like the Iran action is weakening China significantly. So I think if Trump's going to go visit China, why don't you this weekend just devastate whatever is left of the Iranian military? If the Israelis have extremely good coverage, air coverage, and they can take out whatever leaders are saying they won't make a deal, that's fine. We will just, you know, we will strike them in a conflict, and then we can find some leaders that will. Because we know the leaders that are more likely to take a deal, not because they aren't hardliners. There's no moderates in Iran. Let's be very clear. There's no such thing as that. There are people in Iran that don't want to die in an airstrike, though. So there are people like that. I would say like the one of the guys that's head of their whatever parliament, he seems to me like a guy that doesn't want to die in an airstrike. And again, if he had leverage, if there was something that they could do to fight us, if we didn't have their entire country surrounded with the most amazing firepower the world's ever seen, he wouldn't do anything. But again, at people's core, a lot of times they don't want to just die in a pointless battle. But what I will note is like those people that were on those smaller boats that came out of Iran that were trying to attack our ships, every sailor that got on those knew that they were never coming back, and they did it anyway. So that, what does that tell you? That tells you that there are people in the IRGC that are willing to go into a battle that they know they're never coming out of. They're likely going to do zero harm to our they're not going to do anything to our ships. They do it anyway. So you do the radical Islam in the IRGC is very prevalent. It's not every person in there, but it's a lot of them, and that's why it's so hard to figure out what the deal is. Because anytime you get a moderate, quote unquote, or just a guy that doesn't want to get blown out of the sky, he wants to make a deal because he's thinking about his self-interest. He doesn't care that much about his religion. He's caring like about his, you know, his finances and surviving. But when you're dealing with, you know, people like the head of the IRGC, it doesn't seem like there's really much of anything we can do to make him sign to a deal. But in these cases, I mean, we've already wiped out half of their leadership. You could just continue to strike the leadership until you get someone that will sign the document. Because ultimately what the document is, and people get this wrong, it's not a negotiation per se, right? It's not really a negotiation. It's a surrender document. And there's negotiation as to how much will be surrendered, but it's surrender. Like when Trump said at the beginning of the conflict, like, what we really want is unconditional surrender. He wasn't kidding. We want unconditional surrender. We're willing to allow certain conditions, which I think are more than gracious, probably more gracious than I would ever be, because we don't want this to be a long, drawn out conflict, but we also are not going to let them have nuclear weapons. We also understand that it will ultimately be on the Iranian people to overthrow the government. Now, my understanding is that it's very likely that Mossad and the CIA have provided weapons for some of the Iranian resistance. You don't have to give them all weapons, because there are people in the IRGC who are leaving because they're not getting paid and they don't want to, you know, pointlessly die because they're not going to beat us. And with more and more of us strangling their economy, they're unable to pay their troops. And this is something true about warfare from the beginning of time. Troops will be really loyal to you. They will, if they respect their commander, if they respect what they're doing, they're going to be loyal. But when they're not able to feed their families and you're not able to pay them, there's some loyalty. There's loyalty that will, some will stay, you know, they'll stay, they'll help out, but many will not. They will desert. They will find a better deal, because you start going through where you're not paying your troops. That's a really big problem. You know, you can go back to the American Revolution. Benedict Arnold roughly gave the American Congress, they lent, I think it was like $10,000. I mean, I don't know what that would be at today, but a significant amount of money. And then they decided they didn't pay him back. And he was supposed to get a promotion. He didn't get a promotion. And then he decided to, you know, help the British, and didn't matter because, well, we won the war anyway. But that's a point in saying that, is when you have troops that are otherwise very loyal and they can't feed their family and they can't feed themselves, they're not going to be as loyal as you think. And so there are these cracks forming in Iran, which are opening up a lot of opportunity for us to get more leverage. But whatever Trump does, we need to make sure we want to get the, you know, let's reach the goal that we set. But let's finish strong, right? And the way to finish strong is wipe out the remaining military targets. The Iranians dug out their missiles like a bunch of morons, right? They dug them out, and they're like, well, no, America's not going to strike us again. Well, now we know where all the ones that we didn't get the first time are buried, and they just brought them out in the open like a bunch of idiots. Now we can attack all those very, very quickly, and the Israelis will do whatever it is that we need to help us. So we'll see what happens, but I hate to make a prediction, but I would think it's about 50-50 whether we have massive military strikes this weekend. And we'll see. Maybe I'm wrong, but I would actually think maybe a little bit better. But hopefully we'll find that out. All right, we're going to take a quick break, and then I got a great legal topic for you guys in just a second.
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1: You're listening to Daily Controversy. That's right. I'm a retired attorney. I don't give legal advice, but we do talk about some cases that are of interest to you. Now, this is from Fox News. Trump administration cracks down on citizenship fraud to protect Americans. Now, this is a game changer if you can do it in mass, and that's what they're trying to do. And what you need is a precedent, because it's not just that we need to get rid of every illegal immigrant. When I say get rid, I mean that let's put them back to the country where they're supposed to be from. We've got to take away citizenship of the people that Biden gave a bunch of citizenship to that are disloyal to the country, have committed crimes, refuse to assimilate, and or have been on welfare from the first second they became citizens and likely before. All those people have to go. And that is I would say that's a huge number of the people that became citizens. I really think if this is going to be a serious thing, we're talking about millions of people. But we can get started with thousands. And that's what this article says. All right. It says, in a bold move to restore integrity to our immigration system, the Trump Justice Department is stepping up its effort to strip U.S. citizenships from naturalized immigrants who lied to get in, especially those with ties to terrorism, violent crimes, and fraud, which means a lot of Afghani immigrants, Somali immigrants, etc. Acting Attorney General Todd Blanche announced today the DOJ has filed civil complaints against 12 individuals from countries like Iraq, Somalia, China, and India. These people allegedly hid serious criminal histories during their naturalization process. President Trump's team is making it clear if you cheat your way into American citizenship, you will face the full force of the law. Take Ali Youssef Ahmed, for example. He claimed he fled Iraq because Al-Qaeda attacked his family. But Iraqi authorities say he was actually an Al-Qaeda leader who murdered two police officers. Details he conveniently left out when applying for citizenship. And, of course, but I actually think a lot of times the Biden administration knew this, but they realized every radical Islamist that they give citizenship to is going to vote Democrat. And that's all they care about. They don't care about the country. They don't care about you or the safety of you and your family. Democrats care about power. If they have it to give it, they happen to give it to a bunch of terrorists, that's fine, as long as they win elections. That's all it comes down to. Here's another great example. Then there's Salah Osman Ahmed from Somalia, who became a citizen in 2007, but had already joined the terrorist group Al-Shabaab and later pleaded guilty to providing material support to terrorists. That's right. All these great Somalis who are built the country. That's a crazy thing. We didn't have Somalis in this country until the 90s. The country was pretty much built by the 1990s, okay? They weren't in the frontier building stuff, okay? We didn't take anyone, okay? It's just ridiculous. Others include a man who used a sham marriage to game the system and a so-called priest convicted of sexually abusing minors, and he lied about it. This isn't some minor paperwork issue. Denaturalization is reserved for serious intentional fraud, but we need to expand it, people. We have to expand it. Cases where the government, they apply to cases where the government never would have approved citizenship if they'd known the truth. Under Biden administration, these efforts slowed to a crawl. We barely kicked anyone out, even if we found out they lied 100 times to us. It was only the most extreme cases that we actually denaturalized people. Now under President Trump, they're ramping it up to prioritize national security and rule of law. Todd Blanche put it plainly, being granted American citizenship is a tremendous reward and privilege. Committing fraud to get it is a serious betrayal. Americans deserve a system that keeps out terrorists, criminals, and cheats, not one that rewards them. This action sends a strong message: our borders, our laws, and our citizenship matters. No more open-door policies that endanger our communities. The Trump administration is delivering the secure, lawful America that voters demanded. Now, there's another reason we need to get rid of the filibuster. We need to start passing laws to make it really easy to denaturalize people. Okay? And we need to have rules that said, look, if you've been in the country, if after you've been a citizenship, you've been on welfare for, let's say, 3 out of the 5 years, no, you're going back. Because the rule is, and I believe the law is pretty clear on this, you can't be somebody that's going to be a ward of the state, meaning you can't be somebody that's going to contribute nothing. And that's exactly what the Somali population has done. 88% of people, people from Somalia who are citizens now in Minnesota are on welfare. 88%. And the average Somalian pays $800 in state and local taxes. The average anyone that's not a Somalian in Minnesota pays $8,000 in taxes. So at some point, you got these people, and you've heard this. I believe it was talk to people from Minnesota. The Somalians will often be in like public housing because it's free, and then they'll be driving around Lamborghinis, like these really really nice cars. And they'll have dealership. All this kind of stuff. And it's not just the fraud. The real fraud is they come here and they say, oh, we want a better life. We want to contribute. And they never had an intention to contribute anything. Absolutely nothing. The culture in Somalia is one of thievery, corruption, murder. I mean, rape wasn't even a crime until a couple years ago. You have to understand, that was a crime in the West like 1,000 years ago, okay? Or like actually more longer than that. But in Somalia, we're talking the last couple of years. And these people are going to have to go back. And the person that we need to send first is Ilhan Omar. You want to talk about fraud? She supposedly was worth between $6 and $30 million just a few weeks ago. And now she says, yeah, I made an accounting error. It's actually $95,000. And I was like, what? Yeah, you were worth potentially 300 times less than you thought. That's not an accounting error. And just realize this. Does anyone really believe that she didn't know that her community was involved in massive fraud? Of course she did. She authored the bill that was about those free meals, and she launched her campaign from that place that was providing tens of thousands of meals, and they weren't providing any. Do we really believe that she didn't know? I mean, she hasn't been convicted of it, but like, just from a logical standpoint, I'm not talking from a legal standpoint, I'm talking from a logical standpoint. Do we really believe that Ilhan Omar, a Somalian, with 80,000 Somalians there, had no idea of the massive Somalian fraud? No, I don't believe that. And I think that we need to figure that out. But we definitely have to advance our efforts to get these people out of the country as quickly as possible. Because Minnesota is a state we could have easily won. By the way, if it wasn't for the Somali population, there's a lot of close state races that happen that would have gone Republican, but because that group votes solid Democrat every single election, and because in Minnesota, you know, if you're a registered voter, you can bring up to eight people who say that you live with or I don't know, that you say are legit, though they're registered voters too, the day of the election. And it's an honor system thing. you know, a lot of Democrat states, you can register on an honor system. You have to sign something saying you're a legal citizen, but there's no check. You don't have to upload your, you know, your driver's license or anything like that. You just lie. And that's why we know that illegal immigrants are voting like crazy, because of course they're voting like crazy. They want to get free stuff. It's a deal. Like, they want to pay off the Democrats. Democrats want to pay them off. So they look the other way. And until we stop this, it's going to be real. We're going to have a tough time making our country great again. So Trump's taking some first steps. Let's keep going. All right, we're going to bring on Scott Chambers for Frivolous Friday in just a second.
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11: But will it last? I'm Carmen Roberts, Fox News. President Trump announced a short time ago that Russia and Ukraine have agreed to his request for a three-day ceasefire. But nearly every temporary truce between the two warring nations has quickly collapsed.

0: This weekend. 17 of those on board are Americans. At least three passengers have died and several others are sick.
1: Fox's Tanya J. Powers. And the Virginia Supreme Court erases a voter-approved Democratic redistricting plan, saying lawmakers violated procedure when placing the amendment on the ballot. 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
1: Conditions in Utah have become so dangerously dry that state and federal officials are urging an emergency drought declaration.
6: Utah's Department of Natural Resources says it's voted to recommend Governor Spencer Cox make an emergency drought declaration.
7: It's really bad. Like, we're seeing conditions that we've never experienced before as a state, and it's statewide. And so we've got to raise awareness. We've got to use less water. We've got to conserve. And we got to be smart with how we use this limited resource.
6: Department Commissioner Joel Ferry speaking with Salt Lake City's Fox 13 News. Officials say the state is facing low stream inflows and above average temperatures, which could also lead to a tough wildfire season, noting the declaration would free up resources and funding to help reduce the impact. Kristen Goodwin, Fox News.
1: Blake Lively turns the tables on her It Ends With Us co-star Justin Baldoni. She's demanding a massive payout following a settlement of her lawsuit.
8: In a new legal filing obtained by Fox News Digital, Lively's legal team argued that Baldoni's dismissed $400 million defamation suit was retaliatory. The 38-year-old actress accused Baldoni and others of filing the countersuit to punish her for speaking out about alleged sexual harassment. Lively is seeking a sweeping financial judgment that includes attorney's fees, triple damages for alleged harm, and punitive damages. But Baldoni's lawyer pushed back, noting the court had already dismissed 10 of Lively's 13 claims, including sexual harassment and defamation claims. Michelle Polino, Fox News.
1: And stocks rise to records after a better-than-expected jobs report in hopes of a peace deal with Iran. The S&P 500 and NASDAQ settling now, looking at records. The S&P 7,398, the NASDAQ up 441 points to 26,247, the Dow up 12 points at 49,609. I'm Carmen Roberts. This is Fox News.
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3: A retired lawyer. 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You've seen him on Newsmax TV. So yeah, he knows something about controversy. It's The Daily Controversy with Christopher Reeve.
11: You're listening to The Daily Controversy. We got Scott Chambers. It's Frivolous Friday. We got a great, great lineup for Frivolous Friday. First, from Lauren Overholtz, a Blake Lively controversy had retail partners apparently spooked behind the scenes, court documents say. newly surfaced court filings putting numbers

0: was behind the backlash around the Blake Lively's alleged fake charge against Justin Baldoni's contentious court battle, linking negative press to declining sales and growing concerns among her major retail partners. Lively Betty Buzz brand saw a sharp shift beginning in mid-August 2024 as her It Ends With Us press tour ramped up. At the center of the backlash was a surge in criticism, labeling Lively and the brand as tone deaf, a characterization industry insiders said can be particularly damaging in today's social media environment. Being called tone deaf is commercially devastating for a celebrity brand because it tells consumers they're out of touch with the real world and the audience that made them valuable in the first place. And again, this comes on the hill of the case basically being quote unquote settled. Now, we don't have the exact details of the settlement, but generally speaking, you could probably assume that the settlement is she withdraws everything. He withdraws his countersuit, whatever. I mean, I don't know. She could have paid him for all I know. But at a minimum, everybody withdraws everything and neither of them talk about it anymore. That's what I assume will happen. Now, this was a case where Blake Lively was trying to get like a ride the wave of Me Too. Years after that wave kind of, you know, washed up because of the excesses of the Me Too movement, kind of went way too far in a lot of ways. And because she had really bad evidence. The bad evidence. Now, she basically claimed that he sexually harassed him. He sexually harassed her. But recently, before the settlement, 11 of the 14 claims were kicked out by the judge in the case. And the only things left were some what I would call penny ante claims, which really weren't going to go anywhere. So this really does end all of this. I think Blake Lively has sort of gone down the road of, you know, if you make claims and then it turns out the evidence doesn't back you up, you're in a situation where your reputation is damaged, where people aren't buying your stuff anymore. Luckily, she's married to her husband's really wealthy and a great actor, so she'll probably be fine. But I think this is going to be good for Justin Baldoni. He's always been liked in the industry. I haven't heard anything negative about him. And it could have gone really bad for him had this gone a different way. But because it ended in the way it needed to end, I think his career will continue to do well. I think Blake Lively's career is likely to take a bit of a dive. Doesn't mean she'll never get another gig. But I do think when you make these claims and it doesn't, you know, pan out, it's not good. What are your thoughts on this, Scott?
1: Yeah, not good. We talked about this early on. And we kind of saw this coming. You know, this is basically, I mean, not basically, it's from A to Z, exactly what you said was going to happen has now happened. And we talked about this. The evidence just clearly wasn't there. This case was rather bizarre from the beginning. Now, look, I'm not saying that Blake Lively doesn't believe that she was, you know, she. I'm not saying that she wasn't sexually assaulted or her rights violated.
0: Yeah, yeah, she didn't
1: believes that.
0: Yeah.
1: I'm not saying she doesn't believe that, right? But the evidence that she presented clearly was not strong enough to back up her claim. So if it happened, that's rather unfortunate, and it shouldn't have happened.
0: But to have a lawsuit,
1: she clearly just didn't have one, or this wouldn't have been thrown out.
0: Yeah, I mean, the thing is, though, she's claiming this happened all on set in front of literally hundreds of people, but she didn't have anyone to back her up. She didn't have any audio. She didn't have any video. And as you know, like, you know, people are recording stuff. You'd have had a ton of witnesses. It would have been real easy to get, if this actually happened, to get someone to testify and say, well, this happened at this point, or to use like video evidence. Because again, a lot of people that are actors or actresses, they don't even think about being recorded because they're recorded so many times. That's why a lot of them get caught doing bad things, because their mind doesn't go to, hey, there's going to be evidence here.
1: Right.
0: And she had really nothing, you know, and that's, we saw this. There was a Virginia case with the the guy's name? He was in the Pirates of the Caribbean. That dude,
1: Johnny Depp.
0: Yeah, Depp, and then his ex,
1: Amber Heard.
0: Yeah, and she
1: what a bizarre trial that was to cover.
0: Yeah, she wrote this article about how he was this terrible person, and he was like just awful, emotionally damaging, all this crap. And then it turns out she like literally cut off his like part of his finger and like defecated in his bed and basically found new ways to torture him.
1: She was literally torturing him, and it came out during that trial that she was the aggressor and a horrible human.
0: Yeah.
1: He's not perfect.
0: Yeah, but really there wasn't any evidence that he was like he was initiating stuff. He really was, the worst he did was respond to some of the torture that she inflicted upon him. Yeah. And he got more than $10 million in damages that she had to pay to him. And so now, you know, you'll see him in movies. I haven't really seen her. I think she had like a small like part in Aquaman a couple of years back. I don't really know what else.
1: Well, it certainly hurt her credibility, and Blake Lively could face that here too. It could hurt her credibility. Look, with Amber Heard, same thing with Blake Lively. Again, this might have been their truth. In their mind, they may have believed things were happening, but there are multiple versions of the truth, and they couldn't present a clear enough case of the truth to defend either one of their cases. And that's simply what happened. And so with the settlement, we don't know, you know, what happened with Baldoni or Lively. But as you mentioned, I mean, her husband, Ryan Reynolds, huge net worth, over $500 million. That family's going to be okay. They're not going to be struggling for money. But will this be a career killer for her? Will people want to work with her going forward in the future? But because this was a very nasty case.
0: It's funny. She did use the word her truth. But in reality, there's only the truth. There's no my truth, your truth. Like, to a schizophrenic, their truth may be that they're talking to space aliens when they're, like, looking at a light pole. So whenever someone says, that's my truth, I just assume, like, okay, they're lying.
1: It's their version of. That's why they're the distortion of reality. Version. Correct.
0: Yeah, because normally, like, think about it. If you said my perspective, okay, well, they're telling it from their I get it. It's going to be biased. Like, anyone's perspective is biased. But when it says my truth, I just always assume I'm about to hear a lie. It's like when someone says, like whenever you're talking to them and they're like, literally or no, honestly, it's like, why do you like maybe some people just do that as like
1: can
0: a nervous
1: I be
0: tick.
1: Honest with you?
0: Yeah, I assume exactly.
1: Well, I would hope you've been honest with me.
0: That's why I never do that, because whenever people do that to me, I'm just like, were you not being honest before? I was like, that's the first thing. I was like, so now you were lying to me and now you're telling the truth. Like, you don't need to qualify. Like, if you're an honest person, you can just talk. Like, that's the thing that drives me crazy.
1: The word literally does pop up, you know, in my vocabulary occasionally, but not can I be honest with you, because I've been honest with you the whole time. If not, we've just been wasting time here, right? I hate when people throw that one around. I'm with you on that.
0: And, well, I agree with you. And there's also, I can't remember the guy's name, but it's a Major League Baseball star who was falsely accused of sexual assault. Not only was he falsely accused, the woman that accused him was prosecuted and I believe convicted in a California court for completely making up all the lies. This guy was an amazing pitcher. But even after he was completely cleared and his accuser, I believe she did time in jail. I don't have it right in front of me. For lying about it, because you can't file a false claim, he's still not getting taken by a major league team. So I do hope that, you know, things like that get taken. Because, look, if you make up a lie about someone that could destroy their lives and their reputation and their career, the penalties have to be incredibly harsh, right? It needs to be something that's, you know, it needs to be several years in jail. Because if you accuse someone falsely of, like, sexual assault and they didn't do it, like, imagine, like, they're probably going to have a tough time getting a job. Everyone's going to look at them like they're a demon. And then it comes out they didn't do any of it. In fact, you made all of it up. And then they have to finally find a prosecutor to do it. So, you know, I don't think it'll go that far here, because she didn't accuse him of sexual assault. She accused him of sexual harassment, which is more of you said some things that made me feel uncomfortable. But because of the nature of the employer, like, I think it was an independent contractor, and for sexual harassment, it has to be someone that's directly under you, right? And again, that's not the exact, but just in general, that's what it is. So it's not going to go. It's finally resolved. We can all be glad about this. Blake Lively, I loved her movies, though. I really did. I thought she was a great actress. I never watched that show, obviously. What was it? Gossip Girl. That's the one she was like, her breakout thing. I think that was more for girls. But some of her movies are really good. I think she's a great actress. So I would just love to see her apologize because I think the settlement, he can't, after you settle, you can't, not that you can resue, but right. I don't think that's going to happen, but at least she's not going to say things that aren't true anymore, which is good.
1: I think one of the big things too, and I'm really glad that this case is wrapping up and we don't have to talk about it anymore, to be honest. But one of the things too that, you know, I think with Amber Heard and also Blake Lively here in this case, it takes away from the credibility of women who are either sexually assaulted or sexually harassed in the workplace, because it does happen. It's a real thing. And we've seen cases like, you know, Matt Lauer at NBC. We saw what happened with several of the anchors at Fox News with the late Roger Ailes who led Fox News. I mean, there are women in the workplace being harassed. And I think when you make a false claim like that, it doesn't look good on you as a woman, what, you know, taking away from other women who truly are facing that harassment in the workplace. It's just, it's a bad look for you. And I don't know that she can overcome this in the short term.
0: Yeah, probably not. Not in Hollywood, but we'll see. All right, we're going to take a quick break. We'll be right back.
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4: Temperatures will warm into the low to middle 70s for afternoon highs on this Friday. We'll keep the partly cloudy skies with us, remaining dry during the daytime hours, but a few showers possible overnight tonight. From the Way 31 Storm Tracker Weather Center, I'm meteorologist Amber Kulick.
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0: You're listening to Daily Controversy. It's Frivolous Friday. We got Scott Chambers. And before I talk about this story, I guess, I'm just going to say, like, we got a lot of kids that are out of shape. They're not getting good exercise. And the person in this is just doing their best to make sure kids are getting, you know, a good workout in and out of school. And it seems like the punishment may be severe. Anyways, from Breitbart, a school director in Arkansas faces jail time, house arrest, and probation after authorities accused her of being the ringleader of a fight club. Mary Tracy Morrison, 51, the owner and director of the Delta Institute for the Developing Brain and the Engage Program in Jonesboro, Arkansas, is charged with one count of permitting child abuse and four counts in contributing to the delinquency of a minor. On Monday, she was sentenced to 60 months probation on the child abuse charge and 12 months probation for each of the other charges. She will serve 30 days in the Craighead Detention Center. Prosecutors believe, based on witness accounts and video evidence, that Morrison systematically abused and humiliated students attending her school. Police arrested Morrison in April of 2025 after the mother of one of the students at the school claimed that her son reported being physically abused. A video of the incident, obtained by the police through a warrant, shows that Morrison instructed the child to sit on the floor while being surrounded on the outside circle by 18 other students. The probable cause affidavit claims that Morrison told the children to put their hands on the child at the center of the circle and strike him with an unknown object, just like the movie, like Fight Club, like literally. Morrison was seen in the video verbally chastising the child while another child was violently kicking him. After he was done attacking the child at the center of the circle, Morrison gave the juvenile a high five, displaying her pleasure with the student's actions. Three of Morrison's employees were arrested for their roles in partaking in this Fight Club. Those employees are Michael Bean, 38, Kristen Bell, not the actress, and Catherine Lipskin. Authorities say one of the teachers instructed students to strike their classmates in a private area. The affidavit claims that after the incident, Morrison instructed the victims to apologize to all the other students. Morrison pleaded guilty on Monday. Okay, obviously this person deserves to be doing some jail time, but it... I wonder, though, like, that movie Fight Club, like, getting away from, like, the serious thing of it. You know, why is it that you can have, like, a boxing, like, you can have junior high boxing, right? Or you can have high school boxing. That's pretty violent, all right? And you can have wrestling. That can get really violent. But, you know, this was not organized, but I guess that this unorganized Fight Club with kids... You know, I guess that goes over a line because apparently it was, I don't know, it was just kind of a weird thing that this crazy lady did. Of course, it's always a crazy lady doing all this nut job stuff. But what are your thoughts on, if take this case out of it, is there a way to do a Fight Club, let's say for junior high boys, that wouldn't be abusive? Thoughts?
1: I mean, can we like bet on this on Kalshi or whatever?
0: That's even better. There we go.
1: Can we make money off of this? That's my question.
0: I'm just wondering
1: what the hell this lady was thinking. She runs a school that's called the Center for the Developing Brain, and she's going completely against her moniker. She's causing CTE. That's really not what the whole system is about. This is insanity. Yeah. A child fight club?
0: Yeah, I mean, look.
1: At what point in your life do you just go sideways when you're running basically what's a school daycare? You decide you're going to turn all of your clients or your students into members of a fight club? You were screwed up in the brain.
0: And what was even more messed up, like, you shouldn't have done it, obviously. We all agree on that. But it wasn't like they weren't learning anything. Like, if, at least in, like, boxing and wrestling, like, they're learning a skill. They're learning self-defense, learning how to participate, like, with the team. And there's, like, rules and things are organized. They're learning nothing. And if you're going to do a Fight Club, you have to know you're going to get in trouble if you're going to use kids. But what really was interesting here is there doesn't seem to be a monetary motive. Like, not that that would excuse it. Obviously, it would not excuse it. But I could at least understand if this lady was running a Fight Club with, like, you know, junior high boys or something, and she got a bunch of people in town to bet on it, and she was making, like, thousands of dollars. That's totally wrong. They shouldn't do it. But at least I could understand the motive, right? Greed is easy to understand.
1: Yeah. This lady was just sick and liked to watch children fight each other. She had her own little wrestling venue going.
0: And the other thing, too, like, these are kids. Does she not think the kids are going to tell their parents, like, about this? I mean, that's the thing that bothers me. I wonder if it's so, because it's so hard to fire teachers, like anybody that's associated with teaching, like it's in Alabama, I think it costs like $500,000 to fire one teacher because of stupid unions. I guess they just think they can get away with basically murder here.
1: But all right, I'm tenured. Time to start a child fight club.
0: Apparently. Yeah. And she had help. She had Kristen and Kathleen. So there was a guy involved. So I guess this was like a pretty well-organized fight club with the kids. I wonder if they were just bored. You know, they're just like, I'm tired of watching these kids. Let's see if we can get them to do something fun.
1: They live in Jonesboro, Arkansas.
0: Yeah, that's
1: not a lot going on in Jonesboro. So, yeah,
0: that
1: they were probably just bored. They were bored.
0: That's probably why she only got 30 days in jail. Or, like, people that live there are like, yeah, it is boring here. So... I'm actually a little bit surprised at the light of the sentence being so light, you know, because, I mean, you were fighting kids.
1: These are children.
0: I could get it if it was like, 17, 18-year-old boys in a high school and they wanted to fight anyway. And you were just there facilitating it. Like, that probably would be less of an issue. But the kid thing, I really am... kind of shocked of the light sentence, but I don't know. I just maybe this person had an otherwise clean record, but also you'd think like people would get in trouble for this kind of stuff when they're younger, because like statistically, most people, if they're going to commit a violent crime or like their first one, is going to be between the ages of 16 and like 30. She's 51 years old. That's another thing that was really interesting. So I have to wonder if this is the only time she was doing this, or was this the only time she was getting caught?
1: Well, she got a late start in life, I guess. You know, it's they always say it's never too late. She had had a clean record for 51 years and decided to wreck it by fighting
0: kids. Yep.
1: Fight club. What's the number one rule of child fight club?
0: Don't get caught.
1: It's don't touch my chicken nuggies. I mean... I don't understand. Good news, though. There's some good news in this case. The judge has prohibited her from working with children in any professional capacity. It's also ruled that she must surrender her occupational therapy license and any other related license, and she must complete a mental health assessment and follow all recommended treatments once she gets out of jail. Okay,
0: yeah,
1: we're headed in the right direction here.
0: Yeah, that is better. So hopefully justice will be done. And just for our audience, don't ever fight. Don't fight kids for money or for any reason. That's a little PSA for you guys. We got to take a quick break. We'll be right back.
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11: 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Not necessarily that the union was responsible here, although they did have to make deals with the unions to try to save Spirit.
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12: Fox News, I'm John Saucier. President Trump, speaking of the White House Rose Garden, said part of the reason for securing the southern border was not just to stop illegal migration, but to honor angel moms, mothers whose children were killed by illegal migrants.
13: In their honor, we've rapidly turned the worst and most dangerous border in the history of our country into the strongest border in American history. We have no people come in during the last 11 months. We have zero.
12: A family of an 18-year-old college student who was allegedly shot and killed by an undocumented migrant is calling on city and state leadership to make a change to sanctuary city policies. Chicago Democratic Alderman Raymond Lopez on Fox weighing in on the response from city leaders.
14: To know that we could have made some changes, or we can make changes so that this does not happen again, and to refuse to do that is not just heart-wrenching, it's gut-wrenching, and it really questions our moral compass when we are able to look people in the eye, issue statements of thoughts and prayers, and not do anything about it.
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0: You're listening to Daily Controversy. We got Scott Chambers on. It's Herbalist Friday. This story is, it's frivolous in the fact that it's getting really overblown, because I don't think it's necessarily as serious as some of the legacy media is making it out to be. This is from Stephen Sarace. It says, where are they now? Officials race to find 40 passengers who disembarked cruise ship stricken with hantavirus. It says, nearly 40 passengers exposed to a deadly, quote-unquote, hantavirus outbreak are believed to have walked off a cruise ship without contact tracing and scattered across multiple countries, leaving authorities scrambling. Oceanwide Expedition, the company that operates the Dutch-flagged MV Hondia said Thursday that 29 passengers disembarked April 24th, nearly 2 weeks after the first death on board. Passengers represent at least a dozen nationalities, returned to their home countries across Europe, Africa, and beyond, creating a complex international search effort. Health officials have already confirmed that at least one passenger who left the ship, a man who returned to Switzerland, tested positive for a strain of the Honda virus. The outbreak has already resulted in at least three deaths, while several others have fallen ill. Dutchman died April 11th, and his body was taken off the ship into a remote South Atlantic island. His wife also disembarked. They were flying to South Africa. Argentinian officials told the AP on Wednesday that the leading hypothesis is the couple may have been exposed to rodents while visiting a landfill during a bird-watching tour in the city of Ushia. Well, here's my advice. Don't go to landfills. That's a really bad idea. It goes on, and it, again, I want to make it very clear, because here's what they're not telling you. This is a virus you get through close contact. Like, it's not like someone coughs and you get the Honda virus, okay? It's generally through, like, you know, kissing or physical intimacy, or if, you know, you drink after someone, or you're eating the food that they're eating. Like, it's easier to get than, say, something like, you know, HIV, but it's not in the air like COVID-19. And as far as it being 40% fatal, that's a little bit misleading, because people can have the virus and be asymptomatic or not really develop the symptoms. So that's the number of people if they develop like the serious symptoms. And again, it's not likely. It would be very difficult for something like this to become a pandemic, not because like the, you know, people aren't traveling over and people aren't just moving around. It's just that the way that you get it, it's not going to spread except in close contact with people. So I don't think there's anything to worry about. Obviously, we want everyone who has it to get checked out. I don't know that there's any like treatment right now. I'm sure they can give, you know, they can probably put you in a nice a quarantine room and, you know, give you fluids and stuff. Maybe that'll help. But I think it's one of those things where this is bad, and I'm glad that, you know, that these people are on it. But what do you think, Scott? It just seems to me like this is a story the media loves, but I don't think it's going to go anywhere.
16: Can I take my mask off yet?
0: Yeah, you would do that.
1: Now, look, I mean, I'm paying attention to it. I mean, obviously, I as someone that covers news, I covered the story, I guess, 5 days this week. Because, yeah, there's some interest in it. But the thing is, this is not COVID-19. This is not cruise ship COVID. Yeah, we've even heard 1 in 3 people that contract the virus die. Some of the numbers are all over the place.
0: Yeah, it's not really true.
1: Correct. Yeah. And the numbers are all over the place. And someone that made a lot of sense earlier today, I heard from Dr. Ashish Jha, who was the former White House COVID response coordinator. And Dr. Jha was saying, look, I'm not concerned about anyone other than people that are on the boat. Only concerned about people who are on the boat, not other people. This is not going to turn out to be a pandemic. And so at least it seems like there's some clarity there. This is not going to be what the media wants it to be, possibly. Anytime there's death and there's virus and spreading, look, the media likes to play some of that stuff up. If in a week, you know, we see this spreading rapidly around the globe, okay, that would be cause for concern. But right now, that does not appear that it's going to happen. That's not the case. And people are sort of panicked for no reason. There are reasons to be panicked when you have a virus spreading around the globe in a pandemic to be concerned. I just don't think this is one of those times, because you've got health experts going, look, it's not going to kill everybody. Now, the people that contracted the virus, I feel bad for them because, yeah, it sucks. But
0: yeah,
1: it is what it is. Like, there's 102 passengers right now on another cruise ship today that have the norovirus. Probably should be more concerned about going on a cruise just in general, catching. Yeah, it's like bad place. Just don't go on cruises, right?
0: I agree. Everyone I've talked to been on a cruise has not had a great time. I'm sure some people love it, and that's great. But
1: I went and had a wonderful time. I loved it. I went to the Bahamas, and it was great.
0: You didn't go on a bargain cruise, though, I'm assuming, right?
1: Exactly.
0: Why.
1: This was not the Dollar General of cruise lines, you know. And the same thing with the people that are on this, the one going to the Canary Islands, that where they've got the Hantavirus. This is not your, you know, royal. This is not your Carnival cruise ship. These are people that are quite wealthy and have money to go on a month long cruise and see the most exotic places in the world. So it sucks, but when you go on a cruise, you're in close contact with people. The food's not all that amazing. There are better vacations to take. I had a good time. Last time I went on a cruise, I was like 22. So it's been like 20 years now. Do I want to go on another one? Probably not.
0: I agree. On another subject briefly, because we're going to talk a little bit about sports, the next segment. There's a new video that shows Mike Vrabel's boat trip with Diana Rossini while she was pregnant. Now this is interesting. It says that's a cruise to be on. Yeah, that's how the Hantavirus is spread. We'll just say that. The video shows the pair walking to greet each other on a private boat dock in June 2021 before heading out on a boat. The video, Rossini is 7 months pregnant with her first child and visibly showing, and we don't have any evidence of this. I don't want people to, you know, assume, but it says here, the timing of the 2020 boat trip has only heightened the controversy, given that the affair had been going on long before Rossini had become pregnant. Hint, hint. Rossini had not commented publicly on the affair since resigning her post as the lead NFL reporter at the Athletic, which I don't think that outlet's any good anyway. Vrabel initially deflected when the first batch of photos came out, but now more and more stuff is coming out. And they're both married to other people. And, of course, like, if you're going to make a denial, you better make a denial and know you're solid. Like, this is, if that's all they have, you might get away with it. Doesn't seem like you're going to get away with it. And now it looks like probably there's going to be some DNA testing on that kid. And this is what happens when people have affairs. It never goes well. No one is ever happier. I've never met someone that said, I'm so glad I had that affair. That's in the movies. In real life, it always blows up in people's faces, and then it screws up their lives, and then it ruins their kids' lives. So just don't do it. But what are your thoughts, Scott?
1: It's this story just gets deeper and deeper every single day. We talked about it last week. Now it's getting even deeper here. Yeah, two consenting adults. It's not illegal to be a horrible person. It's not illegal to be a horrible person. It's not right.
0: No, but
1: there still are
0: consequences.
1: Oh, there are consequences, clearly.
0: Really bad ones,
1: and,
0: yeah.
1: Yeah, there can be bad consequences. And Vrabel's wife, like, I feel bad for her.
0: Yeah, first of all, it's amazing that they were able to carry it on that long, because usually people get caught much sooner. But I would say the reason is because they're both highly intelligent people. So I guess maybe they were a little much more careful until the very end. But
1: they should have just went to a Coldplay concert and got it out in the open.
0: Yeah. But maybe they both have taste in music, though. So that's probably what did it. Yeah. We'll find out more. I really think, I mean, again, you could argue this guy was the best coach in the NFL. I mean, I think he obviously was. I mean, he took a team that was just garbage and then got to the Super Bowl. They didn't win, but. You know, you had like four wins last year, and now you made it to the Super Bowl the next. So, he's a great coach. Really, I wish them the best, but geez, what dummies. Don't ever do this. You will always get caught 100% of the time. People will tell you, you'll think in the moment you won't get caught. You will get caught. It just happens.
1: I mean, you might not get caught, but you're going to feel horrible you're going to feel horrible either way.
0: Yeah,
1: but
0: I'm just going to tell people.
1: 99% of the time, you're going to get caught.
0: Yeah. I mean, some people win the lottery too, but I wouldn't tell people that you're probably going to win the lottery. You might not get caught, but the chances are astronomically low, especially if it's going on for years.
1: Yeah.
0: All right. Let's take a quick break, and then we got some sports to talk about.
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19: Temperatures will warm into the low to middle 70s for afternoon highs on this Friday. We'll keep the partly cloudy skies with us, remaining dry during the daytime hours, but a few showers possible overnight tonight. From the Way 31 Storm Tracker Weather Center,
4: I'm meteorologist Amber Kulik.
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24: 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Our previous ad said Mo Brooks engaged in congressional insider stock trading. Mo says that's false because he doesn't personally trade stocks or share inside information with those who do it for him. So we withdraw that language. 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
0: You're listening to Daily Controversy. It's Rivers Friday. We got Scott Chambers. We're going to bring on Kelsey for this, though. A few sports-related topics. First, the NCAA tournament is expanding to 76 teams from 68. I first of all, I think it's ridiculous. It's 68's already enough. Like, I don't. Do you just want to have every team play each other? Because it just seems like it's never going to end. Like the number it's at now is great. I think that you can, people can get in even if the teams aren't like that good. What are your thoughts on this, Kelsey? Is this too much for people?
2: I've got the same opinion on this as I do the college football playoff. When does it stop? Okay, do we just keep letting teams just get in? Even though they might have the possibility of winning the whole thing, okay? I get that argument that team could get on that hot streak. They're good enough to get in the tournament. But do they deserve to be in the tournament? What is the defining line of how many losses to get into the tournament? Because to me, the deservingness factor just keeps going down and down and down. We're using both systems, both playoff forms, as an ATM to get further, and we're watering down the regular season. You know, it's always been to me that the regular season is the pinnacle of each sport, and then the playoff is the cherry on top. I think a lot of people feel that way with me, but at the same point, I just think that, you know, both organizations just keep going back and trying to hit the ATM account to get more money because they know they can make more money off this. So why not just keep expanding it? I'm not a fan of this. Keep the field at 68.
0: Thoughts, Scott?
1: Well, you guys, Kelsey, you're just wrong. Here's the thing. I like the fact that it's expanding to 76 teams, but I say it's not enough. I want to double that. Let's make it 152 teams, then roughly half of the schools, because there's 361 full Division I member schools. Half of the schools in NCAA basketball will actually be in the playoff bracket. So I'm all for fairness. Let's expand the hell out of it.
0: Yeah, okay. Well, Scott's a terrible, terrible person, but it's that's
2: sad
0: okay.
2: It's sad that that's a popular take right now.
1: What the hell is wrong with people? I can't keep up with more than 10 teams. I can, but I can't stand this. This is the dumbest thing. It's like baseball. I'm a huge baseball fan. I love baseball. I played baseball growing up all the way through college. But here's my thing is my attention deficit disorder doesn't allow me to watch every game. There's too many baseball games. I start paying attention to it in about late July. Same thing with basketball. When you put 76 teams on some bracket and expect me to pay attention, that's ridiculous.
0: Yeah, I agree with you, man. It's totally true. All right, the other thing I wanted to make sure we had time to talk about is this is – college football odds. Will LSU make college football playoff in Kiffin's first year? Obviously, he was the most sought after coach. He had an amazing, Ole Miss was great last year. I mean, absolutely phenomenal. And there is a lot of pressure on Kiffin because, you know, the way he left, a lot of people have a problem with it. But LSU has a ton of money. But just because you have a lot of money doesn't mean you're going to necessarily win. I mean, Ohio State, Michigan, they had a lot of money. They didn't win last year. It was Indiana. So what are your thoughts on this, Kelsey? Because this is one of the most entertaining stories, I think, whenever that drama was going on. But you'd have to think with the amount of money that they're pushing, and he's bringing in a ton of good talent, and do you think he has a chance first year as a coach? I mean, that's really difficult, and LSU wasn't great last year.
2: Look, I mean, there's no denying that LSU has likely one of the best coaches in the country for this modern era. How he handles the transfer portal, how he coaches on the field. Lane Kiffin is a phenomenal coach. There's no denying that. This is not the same LSU team as last year. I think literally over like 80 or 85% of the players have changed over. They're from different teams. They're freshmen. They're just not back on this LSU roster. That's how much has changed since Brian Kelly's been there in just less than a year. Lane Kiffin has transformed this roster, including Sam Leavitt at quarterback, who was at Arizona State last year. Leavitt is going through injury right now. He's been hurt for a while now. It's going to take him a bit to come back to playing form, and I know we're still a while away from the season. There's no telling on his timetable to come back. It probably will be before the beginning of the season, but not to mention their schedule that they have to run through. I think LSU is one of the hardest schedules in the country. They got Clemson, okay, as an out-of-conference. And then you just to start the SEC schedule, you have Ole Miss, rematch rivalry forming right there. Texas A&M, okay? Then you got McNeese State. You got a Willstein Kentucky team who's a really young team who's looking to make a statement over there in Lexington, okay? This LSU schedule is absolutely one of the hardest in the country. I think it's going to take a while for this team to gel together, to get comfortable with each other. There's problems with offensive line all the time when there are a bunch of transfers that are just mixed together and they don't have the consistency, they don't have the chemistry to work with. Offensive line is going to be a rough part on this team. And it's not because there's not good players in that offensive line. It's because they just don't know how to work with each other. And it's going to take a while for that team to gel. It takes offensive lines years to gel together. You know, so hoping they can get it done in time to still deserve to make the playoff. There's a lot asking people. There's a lot of people that are asking for way too much with this LSU team. It's going to take them too long to gel together. They might play in the first round of the college football playoff, but that's it for this LSU team.
0: Well, what about Alabama? Because, you know, there is some commentary made by a guy that we all love right. very, very much for his deep affection for this, for Alabama. Apparently, Alabama's got a kind of a light schedule. What are your thoughts on that, Kelsey? And then we'll get Scott.
2: Okay, maybe this isn't the schedule of the past couple of years. Okay, it's still a top five toughest schedule within the SEC, which still says a lot. That it still says a ton. Alabama has stuff to work through. Of course, the quarterback battle. But I think they're in good hands either way with Austin Mack or Keelan Russell. That's just kind of my feel on things. I think Keelan has a higher ceiling, maybe a lower floor. I think Mack is more in a stabilized zone. In terms of wins, maybe a one or two game difference where Keelan could be as big as a four. That's just my kind of feel on this thing. But I don't think there's a bad part with either quarterback you go with. Offensive line, it's still an issue on this team. They still have to work together. It's another offensive line that has been gelled together and, you know, the portal coming through. They're replacing four out of the five starters with on the offensive line. There's still a lot to work with that. On top of trying to get this running game back to where it was under Nick Saban to get that kind of success. And we don't know if we're going to see that under DeBoer, but it's a very talented running back crew back there. But they've got to gel together with the offensive line and try to find that running success. We don't know how this offensive line is going to be built, whether it's going to be for pass protection or run blocking. And really, every other part of this team is kind of looking almost the same where it was last year, just with different faces. And they look incredible. The secondary is looking great. The defensive line looks good. The linebacker crew, Reggie Ragland was praising QB Reese, how much he reminded him of himself. But the only problem with that is Reggie Ragland hits would equal targeting nowadays. But this Alabama team, I think, is looking in a great spot, moving in to where they were at to begin the next season. I don't think Alabama should have much issue with not flirting with the college football playoff, if not even more.
1: Yeah, I think what Feinbaum was saying by Alabama having a manageable schedule, yeah, it's manageable. I wouldn't say it's an easy schedule because they have like a four-game stretch with Georgia, Tennessee, Texas A&M, LSU for like 4 weeks straight. Those will be some tougher games, but it's, yeah, manageable. And I think what you just said, Kelsey, is right. I think Alabama's in a much better position to go to the playoff this year than LSU, which we opened this topic with. Look, Lane Kiffin is a great coach on that topic, but did Nick Saban go to the playoff in his first season at Alabama? I don't think so. So Lane Kiffin's going to give him a season or two.
0: Yeah, I agree with you. I think those are excellent points, and we are out of time. But I do hope Alabama does not disappoint me this year. But we'll see. We'll definitely have to see. All right, we will see you guys on Monday. Have a great weekend. God bless.
1: Bye.
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3: To swap prisoners. I'm Carmen Roberts, Fox News. President Trump says Russia and Ukraine agreed to his request for a three-day truce that will facilitate the transfer of 2,000 prisoners of war. It starts tomorrow.
5: And the dates are very interesting as we pull up the True Social here. May 9th, May 10th, and May 11th. And that's interesting because that is around Victory Day for Russia. Of course, Vladimir Putin is going to want to have a big military parade. It also goes on to say that it will include a suspension of all kinetic activity, also a prisoner swap of 1,000 prisoners. We haven't seen a number like that for a while, 1,000 prisoners from each country.
3: Fox's Aisha Hazmi at the White House. Still no word from Iran over whether it will accept the latest peace plan.
7: We're expecting a response from them today at some point.
3: Secretary of State Marco Rubio explains to reporters in Rome what may be holding things up.
7: Their system is still highly fractured and a bit dysfunctional as well. So that may be serving as an impediment. I hope it's a serious offer. I really do.
3: And there's more military action, though, than diplomatic action. U.S. CENTCOM says the U.S. has struck several tankers that tried to run the blockade and head to Iranian ports. A major blow to Democrats today as the Virginia Supreme Court strikes down.

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5: U.S. stocks rallied to record highs driven by strong April jobs report and a tech sector surge.
6: The major averages ending higher for the day and week, with tech leading the charge and boosting the tech-heavy NASDAQ, which surpassed the 26,000 level for the first time and notched a new record close, as did the S&P 500, as investors digested a surprisingly strong April jobs report.
5: Fox's Hillary Barsky. The S&P 500 rose 62 points to a record 7398. NASDAQ jumped 441 points to seal a record at 26,247. The Dow gained 12 points. Not a record. The Court of International Trade blocks President Trump's temporary 10% global tariffs. A panel of judges ruled 2-1 that he was not justified in by imposing a 10% levy under the 1974 Trade Act.
7: We might not see a major impact from this right away, at least, mostly because these 10% global tariffs were set to expire in July. And now new tariff announcements are expected soon.
5: Fox's Connor Hanson. This comes as the administration starting to refund billions in tariff revenue tied to an earlier court ruling. World Cup ticket prices are reaching stratospheric levels.
8: A little more than 2 months away from the championship match of the 2026 World Cup on Fox, prices for tickets to the final in East Rutherford, New Jersey have spiked again. Top-tier seats triple the cost. Previously $10,990, now $32,970. Congress is taking note. Two Democrats from New Jersey wrote FIFA President Gianni Infantino Thursday and accused soccer's governing body of opaque pricing, shifting rules, and potentially deceptive practices. World Cup kicks off on Fox TV June 11th. Jared Max, Fox News.
5: And William Shakespeare's Hamlet's having a resurgence of various adaptations and performances worldwide. I'm Carmen Robertson. This is Fox News.
9: 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It's May 22nd. 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
0: When I walked out to my garage and I couldn't get my garage door open, I knew I had a problem. I thought I'd pull the little string and it would go up and I would be happy and there'd be no issue. Unfortunately for me, the problem was the spring. 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
8: And tune in next week when we find out just who this Dano character is. He keeps talking about him, but we don't know who it is. That's next week on Asset Preservationist 5-0. Will someone tell me who Dano is, or have I got to wait till next week?
11: Sorry, boss says you gotta wait.
8: I'm going to lunch.
12: She's unburdened by what has been, mostly because she never explained what it was in the first place.
13: I'm speaking.
12: She laughs before she answers a question, and sometimes that's the whole answer. She starts by saying, let me be clear, and then isn't, and somehow circles back to, let me be clear.
14: He's a piece of
12: She talks about the significance of the passage of time, so long you actually feel it passing. She once defined time by saying it's the thing that passes over time. She once gave a speech about the importance of speeches.
13: I grew up a middle-class kid.
12: Her laugh comes out at the exact moment everyone else stops laughing. She once explained school buses to a room full of bus drivers. and the only thing they understood is that they are big and yellow. She leaves people more confused than before she started talking. Her speeches are so repetitive.

0: define a word 6 times before anyone realizes she never defined it. She only answers pre-scripted questions, and if someone dares to ask a real question, she starts laughing until someone comes and saves her.
1: They are stupid.
0: She once explained democracy as the thing we do when we do democracy. She is the most word salad woman.

0: Man, I'll tell you what, David, the tables have turned for our folks in, out in California there, haven't they?
1: I know it, man. Eric Swalwell is suspended his California campaign, as we said in the first half of the show. You know what I'd like for us to do? Let's play a little bit of a newscast about that right quick.
2: After pulling out of the race for California governor, Eric Swalwell now says he will resign from Congress. In his statement, he says in part, "I am deeply sorry to my family, staff, and constituents for mistakes in judgment I've made in my past. I will fight the serious false allegations made against me. However, I must take responsibility and ownership for the mistakes I did make." The decision comes after a bombshell report ran Friday in the San Francisco Chronicle detailing the story of an anonymous ex-staffer who claimed Swalwell sexually assaulted her while she was too intoxicated to give consent. Since that initial Chronicle report, three additional women also spoke to CNN with sexual misconduct allegations, including accusations that the congressman sent explicit text messages and nude photos.
0: Boy, I tell you what, it is kind of wild to see how this guy has denied everything. And just a few years ago was talking about how Brett Kavanaugh was a fool, because the more people that were saying it, the more true it was. And now he's got his own accusers.
1: You know, it's weird how all these, you know, these accusers, as you say, are actually being accused now for doing the same thing or worse. And, you know, we've seen this. We saw it when they were trying to accuse Donald Trump of being in collusion with the Russians, and come find out that was manufactured lie by the liberals to destroy the Republican campaign at that time. And I mean, really, this is not right. This is not right. But it seems to me like the majority of the folks that are falling into the pits of doing bad things is usually on the liberal side. It's the ones that keep getting caught with their hands in the cookie jar.
0: Absolutely. And, you know, the people out there, the candidate pool is just so loony anyways. I mean, that one lady got in trouble for yelling at her little co-worker that was walking in her camera frame, and she just got handed a great prize by him, you know, getting trouble and dropping out of the race. And they're all, as far as I can tell, just so liberal. They hate Trump. They hate everybody, hate guns. It's crazy to me.
1: It's absolutely insane is what it is. It's just, as you said, it's crazy. And what's crazier is the fact that we're not being coached about what's the good and the bad in the economy, what we should be doing, not doing now. You know, everything that I see most of the time when it comes to money management is extremely old fashioned advice that's not really up to date. You cannot run a vehicle or a car with a buggy chassis. It just doesn't work. It's rough. And so what they're doing here is lately is they've been trying to run the investment chassis of old days, long ago, underneath what type of advice they're trying to hand out there. And but they keep talking about things like AI is coming and AI will do this, and AI is going to take over. But I don't see it doing it right now. What I see is a lot of hype, and I don't see a lot of results. I think you have to be very innovative when it comes to investments. And also, you got to be very careful, because the hype overtakes the real, true advice. And hype is just not where it's at. It's just, people say, well, buy into AI, buy the AI. I heard all this stuff back in the early 2000s, where everybody was screaming, buy into the internet, buy into the dot-com companies. 90% of those companies went bankrupt. They went away. Only 10% survived. What do I think is going to happen to the AI? I personally, personally, I think most of the AI companies might go away. And so all of these AIs and all of these quantum computers and everything that people are talking about, I just think that could be the biggest disaster for some people's portfolios that's ever happened. It may even be bigger than the dot-com crash. I think it might be. It's coming, I think. I really don't see how we're going to get out of this. It's like ITR says, the economist of ITR, who is a forecast company, they've been around for over 80 years. They're saying, if we don't change, and that means the politicians, we're probably going to have a disaster in the early 2030s. Well, that's not far away. That's just not far away at all. Before you know it, we're going to be there. And when are you supposed to start getting ready for things? You know, we call that panic planning. How can you panic plan when you don't know what to do? And you're older and you've lost your money. I mean, like, really? And these politicians are just getting this all set up because why? They're just trying to make money off of us. I mean, like, we've talked about this over and over and over. Even politicians like AOC is becoming a multimillionaire. And as we've said, she was a waitress or a bartender. I mean, I don't know many bartenders unless they own a bartending corporation of some kind. They become multimillionaires. Do you know any, K-Mac?
0: Do not personally. I wish I did, though.
1: Well, I mean, I've seen some of them can mix up a pretty good martini, I guess you could say. I don't drink them, but, well, occasionally I've had one. But, look, too much of anything is bad. Too much of anything. And too much hype is bad. And too many promises is bad. Shallow promises. People that say, hey, don't worry about it. It'll go away, but it'll come back. It'll go away, but it'll come back. You know, yeah, well, I get that. That's, you know, we have corrections. I get that. But the fact that we may have the biggest go away, the biggest correction, maybe one of the largest depressions, according to ITR, unless they do something about it. Don't worry about it. It'll come back. They're saying, and I'm not saying this. I'm just telling you what they say, that in the 2030s, maybe 2029, 2030 through in 2031, early 2030s, when this hits, that it's going to last 6 years and it's going to be deeper, supposedly, than the 2008 recession. And they are using the word depression. That scares the bahookas out of me, K-Mac. And I'm glad I'm an asset preservationist when I hear those things. Now, I hope it doesn't happen. Maybe it won't. But do you really, truly believe that they're going to balance the budget and save Social Security? Do you believe that, K-Mac?
0: I've been hearing that it's not going to be any Social Security for years upon years and upon years. Hell, did you see the other day that even the post office is not going to be paying into their pension funds or something?
1: No, I didn't hear that one, but I'm not shocked.
0: Yeah, yeah. Well, it's bureaucracy. You know,
1: pension funds, they're called defined benefits. They define a benefit that you have to have, and then they have to put money in to support it. But if, in other words, fund it, and it's an actuarial thing. Well, look at Detroit. When Detroit fell, in other words, the great car city of Detroit, all of those people got in trouble, and their pensions, some of them, actually bankrupted. And so what happened was the government stepped in and said, okay, we're going to shore you up. But did you know the government pension control or guarantee corporation, it only insures up to 35% of the benefit. So they can insure more than that. We've seen the FDIC do more insurance than that. We've seen them save, what was it, Silverton Bank or whatever the name of the bank was in California last year, a year before. There was three great banks, huge banks, fail. And most of it was millionaire money. Powerful people in Silicon Valley. And of course, the government, they're not going to let those people lose. So they went in there and people with millions of dollars were supported. In other words, saved. They saved their ass since. But if we had a huge run on the banks again, I'm not saying it's going to happen, but just say it did. Do you honestly think if it was worse than some of the 2008 stuff that everybody would be saved? I mean, like they let a lot of banks go out in the 2008 debacle. The top 20 banks were about the only ones that for sure were saved. And the rest of them had to hunker down or go out. And if it was worse, if we have another bad downturn and it's worse than 2008, I don't know what would happen to people's money. I really don't. I know one thing. I would be very, very careful with who and how you bank. And I would keep up with the stress testing and all these other things that are usually put on the internet information-wise about how strong a bank is when it does its supposed stress testing. I know right after the COVID, they did a lot of stress testing, and a lot of them failed the stress test, which means not good. And they gave them a score. But how far could the government go? In other words, how much money could they print? Fiat money could they print? How much inflation could we endure? Look at the inflation we had to endure during the COVID crisis. I'll give you an example. Used cars. There was a used car. My son had it. It was worth about $5,000. And within 1 year or 6 months or something like that during COVID, it was selling for $17,000. The same worn out vehicle. Can you imagine what would happen if they didn't make cars for a while again, or something happens economically? I'm not saying it's going to happen. I don't want it to happen. Nobody wants it to happen. But we saw what happened to Detroit, and that Detroit, it happened to them not because of COVID, not because of those kind of things. Detroit got in trouble because they made sorry cars compared to overseas. I mean, the Japanese just make good cars. And I'm sorry, it happened. We've got to get our own house in order. We need better vehicles. We need better supplies. The United States, we need to take pride in what we do. Whatever happened to that, K-Mac?
0: You know, I think a lot of it was just sold out from under us. One of the big things that is happening here in Iran with the ports and all that stuff is they're the number one exporter or manufacturer of helium.
1: Yeah, I read that. And
0: yeah, come to find out, we used to have helium here, and Biden sold it. He sold the rights to it. So
1: yeah,
0: now, I mean, we're without that, and all these supercomputers and data centers and AI and all that, you need helium to make those chips.
1: Yeah.
0: And guess what? They ain't got no helium, you know?
1: And you know what else I heard today? Is people's teeth are going to rot out. You know why?
0: No.
1: They don't have near as much fluoride to put in the water because of this war. And they said, Well, it's not going to, in other words, it won't be, I think they're dropping it from like concentration 0.7 to concentration 0.4. Okay. I can't remember if it was millimoles per whatever, but I remember the numbers. Can't remember the measurement. But anyway, the point is we're short on a lot of things lately. And one of them is helium, as you just said, which causes a big problem. The other one is fluoride, which, you know, I guess the dentists might like it because they're going to get a lot of money when people's teeth start rotting again. You know, but I mean, it's debatable whether too much fluoride is good for you internally, but it sure helps your teeth out. You know, I've heard that statin chloride is one of the best things in the world to protect teeth, but I don't know. That's what some dentists have told me.
0: You know, it's important to take care of what you got. That's one of the biggest things in your teeth, your health and everything. And that also includes your wealth. If you work all these years and all of a sudden, you know, it's all gone, what are you going to do? You know, you'll have to be back out there working again. And that's one of the best things that I know you like to help people with, David, is the retirement. And you've got a lot of information there on the website at retirewithearnest.com. Mm-hmm. And I know your phone number is 833-596-SAFE. And tell me why you chose SAFE on that.
1: Because the products are protecting you safely from any kind of market crash, and you'll be safe. Your income will be there. Your money will be there. I mean, that's exactly why we use that SAFE on the back end of the number, because we're trying to make a point. We don't want people to lose their assets in any kind of huge correction or depression or recession, whatever happens, especially when you're older. So yes, get safe. That's what you got to do when you get older. And hey, what if ITR is correct? What if we are headed to a depression? You know what? I think we might be headed towards something like that. Something's got to give, K-Mac. We can't stay in this holding pattern with all this debt and Social Security about to go broke. I mean, I just don't get it. I don't know why the government don't do some things. If we were the government, we'd be doing the things that need to be done, you know. But we're not the government. We're just the people. And we've elected the government. Why don't the government do what the people need? That's my question.
0: I think it's always going to be a fight. You know, you see these people that get elected into office. And somebody told me one time that the main goal when you get elected to public office is to get reelected. Yep. So, that, you know, that's the first thing they want to look at. And I'm not saying everybody's that way, but I mean, it makes sense. You know, you've got all these constituents and everybody's pointing you this way, that way, and the other. And you think that you could take some just common sense and, you know, make the right decision. And instead, if you've got to focus on whether or not you're going to get elected again, are you going to have another job in, you know, a couple years, and, you know, it's a lot of infighting and everything. And then there, the temptation of, hey, invest in my company, or, you know, do this, that, or the other. Next thing you know, you're a millionaire. And we've seen several AOC, Ilhan Omar. I mean, it's insane the amount of people that just get money. Even our Alabama senators, I've heard that about.
1: And the fraud that's in there with it, the fraud. I mean, look what happened in Minnesota, all that fraud. These people are, a lot of them are illegal immigrants, and they're involved in fraudulent things that they're billing our country for. And if you want to do anything about it, you know, the politicians defend them up in Minnesota. Why? I guess so they'll vote for them. This is what's ridiculous. They're selling their souls for a vote.
0: Not only that, but some of the judges, I saw where a man was arrested for fraud, and I guess he was Somalian, and they gave him the option of a $900 bond where he would have to give up his passport, or a $15,000 bond with no restriction. And he's facing, you know, 30 felony charges. Mm. Well, of course, he decides to do the $15,000 bond where he gets to keep his passport. And next thing you know, he's just gone, completely out of the country.
1: Yeah, of course. Yeah. I mean, we can't keep them out, and we can't keep them in. I mean, really, something's wrong with the system. And something's wrong with our money system, too, especially when they put seniors in danger of losing their retirement plans. That's the reason why I'm in asset preservation. That's the reason why I'm going to keep fighting to make sure that everyone keeps their income and their money when they get old, because it's not right people living in poverty after they work so hard. They're going to take our Social Security down. Maybe it won't go completely out, but if it goes down to 70%, losing 30% of your income is not fun. You've got to get something that's safe and stays with you.
0: Absolutely. And I know if people want to reach out, again, that number is 833-596-SAFE. Or, of course, they can go to retirewithearnest.com. And talking about being safe, I think I hear the safe crackers coming for us right now.
1: Oh, no, that ain't funny.
3: We all hear people say stupid things every day. You know, something like this.
4: You don't sweat much for a fat girl.
3: Or this.
5: Hey, you got a haircut. It makes your head look less squarish.
3: But today we give the award for the best stupid thing ever said. And the nominees are former President Joe Biden.
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7: I grew up a middle class kid.
3: Bad wig wearing and all around loser Maxine Waters.
8: All of our privacy is being taken up by Elon Musk and Trump, and we don't know what all they have on us.
3: Elizabeth Pocahontas Warren.
9: My papa had high cheekbones like all of the Indians do.
3: And the award for the stupidest thing ever said goes to Billie Eilish.
10: No one is illegal on stolen land.
3: I know that's quite a surprise for some of the other stupid things that were said, but at least the other nominees aren't in any danger of being evicted from their multi-million dollar mansions. But hopefully, very soon, some of them will be downgrading to smaller accommodations, like something in the 6x9 area.
11: Duh.
12: Well, I've got just one question. 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
19: A pause in fighting. I'm Lisa Lacera, Fox News. Russia and Ukraine agree to a short ceasefire.
20: The three-day ceasefire, beginning May 9th and ending May 11th, coincides with Victory Day, when Russia marks the defeat of Nazi Germany in World War II. In a social media post, President Trump says the ceasefire will include a suspension of all kinetic activity and a prisoner swap of 1,000 prisoners from each country. The ceasefire announcement comes a day after Special Envoy Steve Witkoff and Jared Kushner met with Ukraine's top negotiator in Miami.
19: Fox's Jared Halper at the White House. Ukraine's President Zelensky in a statement said Ukraine's decision on how to engage with the ceasefire discussions was shaped in part by the prospect of freeing its prisoners. Ukraine has made the return of prisoners of war a central demand throughout the conflict. As the White House awaits word from Iran on its latest peace proposal, U.S. Central Command says it's taken aim at several Iranian tankers.
21: U.S. forces announced that they disabled two more vessels that were caught violating the U.S. blockade in the Gulf of Oman. CENTCOM also releasing new images of the four U.S.-guided missile destroyers that faced nonstop incoming fire from Iran while they were traversing 500 miles through the Persian Gulf and the Strait of Hormuz.
19: Fox's Aisha Hosni at the White House. Still, President Trump said the ceasefire with Iran remains intact. Cameras will be allowed in the courtroom for the entire trial of Tyler Robinson, the man accused of gunning down Charlie Kirk while he spoke on a Utah college campus last September. her. The defense had argued cameras could impact the outcome of the trial. Judge Tony Graff also agreeing to push Robinson's preliminary hearing to early July. Alabama Republicans have asked the U.S. Supreme Court to clear the way for the state to pursue a new congressional map after the high court decision last week to not allow Louisiana to create a second majority black congressional district. 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
1: Officials in Spain are preparing to receive passengers and crew on board a cruise ship carrying hantavirus patients.
2: The MV Hondius, the site of a deadly hantavirus outbreak with more than 140 passengers and crew on board, is expected to reach a Spanish island off the coast of West Africa this weekend. 17 of those on board are Americans. At least three passengers have died and several others are sick. On April 24th, nearly 2 weeks after the first passenger died on the ship, more than two dozen people from at least 12 different countries got off the vessel without contact tracing. It wasn't until May 2nd that hantavirus was confirmed in a passenger, according to the World Health Organization. Health authorities on four continents are now trying to track down and monitor those passengers. Tanya J. Powers, Fox News.
1: A possible breakthrough as authorities in California search for the remains of Kristen Smart, a college student who was murdered in 1996. San Luis Obispo County Sheriff Ian Parkinson says evidence suggests human remains were present at the home of Susan Flores, mother of Paul Flores, the man convicted of killing Smart in 2022. Four men accused in the 2021 assassination of Haiti's president Jovenel Moise are found guilty by a U.S. court in Florida.
3: Those four men, Archangel Pretel Ortiz, Antonio Intriago, Walter Vientemia, and James Solages, were accused of plotting the killing of the late president from locations in South Florida. The scheme resulted in the 2021 ambush at Moise's home in Port-au-Prince. The assassination sent the Caribbean nation into lawless chaos from which it has yet to recover. In Miami, Eben Brown, Fox News.
1: The court in London says a man has pled not guilty to a charge of threatening behavior towards the former Prince Andrew. 39-year-old Alex Jenkinson appeared at Westminster Magistrates Hall Court earlier today. Following accusations, Andrew was threatened by a masked man. I'm Lee Silicera. This is Fox News.
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0: and Mark Levin here. Our number, 877-381-3811, 877-381-3811. I should mention this, just in case, by the end of the program, it skips my memory for a Friday evening. Happy Mother's Day to all the mothers out there. The mothers, the daughters, the sisters, the aunts, everybody who's a mother. God bless each and every one of you. You make a huge difference in the life of your children, I can tell you that. Or your spouse. You definitely do. I think about my mother every single day. And my father as well. And whatever success I have, or whatever I've become, hopefully mostly good, it's due to them. Due to them. The jobs report today was actually quite good. Unemployment's at 4.3%, 115,000 jobs added. And keep in mind, we're not adding federal government jobs. So that's a very good report. And I'm sure there's a lot more good to come. The S&P 500 today, at the highest level it's ever hit, ever. And things will start to break loose. Things will start to break loose. And the Dow's almost at 50,000, which is its record high. Why does that matter to you? Well, if you have a pension plan and a mutual fund, an IRA, a 401k, or what have you, it matters a lot. Not just for the rich and the billionaires, you know. And, of course, behind every company are what we call employees. That's important, too. Oh, yeah. Supreme Court of Virginia did what we discussed and what we thought they would do. And our friend Ken Cuccinelli came on and explained what he thought they would do as well. It was a 4-3 decision. Now, they might say 4 Republicans, 3 Democrats. The truth is, one of those Republicans had originally been appointed to a court of appeals by Mark Warner. And that judge who had been appointed by Mark Warner was then elevated to the Supreme Court, I think by Youngkin or by a Republican governor. So it's not exactly as it looks. And the bottom line is, in their decisions, very long decisions, 46 pages long, 30 of which were from the majority. And it was a pretty quick turnaround, if you ask me. They said, while the Commonwealth is free by its lights to do the right thing for the right reason, the rule of law requires that it be done the right way. Under the Constitution of Virginia, the right way, quote, necessitates compliance with the requirements of a deliberately lengthy, precise, and balanced procedure, unquote. Quote, strict compliance with these mandatory provisions is required in order that all proposed constitutional amendments shall receive the deliberate consideration and careful scrutiny that they deserve. In this case, the court held, the Commonwealth submitted a proposed constitutional amendment to Virginia voters in an unprecedented manner that violated the intervening election requirement in Article 12, Section 1 of the Virginia Constitution. The violation irreparably undermines the integrity of the resulting referendum vote and renders it null and void. For this reason, the congressional district maps issued by the court in 2021, pursuant to Article 2, Section 6A of the Constitution of Virginia, remain the governing maps for the upcoming 2026 congressional election. Now, very, very important that the court upholds the state Constitution. So immediately the Democrats said they're going to appeal to the United States Supreme Court. That's all blunder. That's all drama. Why? Several reasons. Number one, there's no federal issue. You don't just go to the U.S. Supreme Court because you don't like a decision by the state Supreme Court. They may try and manufacture one, but the fact is there is none. There is none. Number two, the Supreme Court of the state has the final say over the interpretation of the state constitution. Number two. Number three, I cannot even think of a federal constitutional issue or violation of any kind. Because remember, Scamberger, the governor, was the one who was trying to disenfranchise millions of Republican voters in the state, not the other way around. And just so you know, the state is split 6-5 Democrat to Republican congressmen. That said, two of those Republican seats are tough seats. I hope they hold them, but it's not a sure bet. And so even under those circumstances, with a 6-5 Democrat majority, could become an 8-3 Democrat majority if the districts were left alone. It wasn't enough for the Democrats. The NAACP is very angry. But not just with Virginia. The Voting Rights Act decision by the court last Friday, a brilliant decision, the correct decision. You can make congressional districts, but you can't base them primarily on race. That's unconstitutional. Well, that makes sense, doesn't it? While some of the southern states that were under federal court order, the trial courts, the lower courts of the federal court, which have now been overturned by the U.S. Supreme Court, they're going back. That was the case of Louisiana, as a matter of fact. They made two Democrat districts that were majority black. They had been litigating that matter for years, and now they're going to eliminate one of them. Doesn't mean it won't be Democrat. It doesn't mean it won't be black, the representative, that is. It's just that the formation of the district cannot be based on race, one race or any race. Now, Alabama is taking a look at its seats. Mississippi has already moved to eliminate its race-based district. And when you take what I call defensive gerrymandering by Republican states against these Democrat states, the Democrats open quite a Pandora's box. The reason's simple. The Democrats have been gerrymandering like this, based on race, based on disenfranchising Republicans, for years. And only a few states sought to fight back. Mostly Republicans sat on their hands. But they awakened a sleeping giant. These Republican states had more to gain by gerrymandering than the Democrat states that had already gerrymandered. That's what took place. And on top of that, as we've talked about before, and we talked about with Governor DeSantis at one point, the census under the Biden regime denied Republican states upwards of 7 seats, anywhere from 4-7 seats. And they later admitted it, that they made mistakes. So New York had too many seats, and some of the other states had too many seats. And come the census, there's been an even bigger depopulation of blue states and an increased population in red states. Florida could pick up 2 or 3 seats just through the census. Texas could pick up 1 or 2 seats just through the census. Tennessee may pick up 1 seat just through the census. It just depends. But there aren't going to be many Democrat states, blue states, picking up seats. So the gerrymandering, the Voting Rights Act, and the census are looking good for the Republicans. Now, don't get me wrong. That doesn't mean they can't lose the House of Representatives. The part about the census doesn't come until after 2030. And we could still have some kind of a wave, God forbid. I don't know. It depends if Republicans and conservatives have been dispirited by the woke right neo-fascists and their media and their podcasters. We'll see who's more enthusiastic. I take nothing for granted. We always fight like we're behind, right? I'll be right back.
1: Mark Levin.
0: Folks, history is unfolding right before our eyes. 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

0: Well, ladies and gentlemen, over the years, I've talked about the voluntary redistribution of wealth. What does that mean? When you buy a product or a service, you're voluntarily redistributing your wealth in exchange for that product or service. You're taking some of the wealth that you've created. You're exchanging it for something that somebody else has created. This is called commerce, or capitalism, if you rather. And commerce, as we've talked about, is a spontaneous form of human interaction. Nobody created it. No ideologue or philosopher, you know, this is my idea on how the world should work. This is how the world works. Socialism is a concoction. Marxism, an ideology, is a concoction. They're both very defective, impoverishing, and much worse. People have suffered horribly from both. So what you're seeing now in New York, as an example, in these blue states and blue cities, is more redistribution of wealth voluntarily. So you have this piece in the New York Post, and it could be anywhere in the country where you have left-wing politicians. New York leaders desperately try to stop billionaire bigs from fleeing city over Mondami. So Mondami has created the kind of redistribution of wealth that comes from a Marxist Islamist mayor who wants to raise taxes and who wants to punish the wealthy, no matter what they've created, no matter how many jobs they've created, no matter how many families they help feed, homes they help build, doesn't matter. Because Mondami is a Marxist Islamist. He's an ideologue. Now, facts are not relevant. Just ideology. That's all that's relevant. See, same with the Iranian regime. The ideology is the only thing that's relevant. That's why negotiations are really, in so many ways, fruitless. But I digress. New York leaders desperately try to stop billionaire bigs from fleeing the city over Mondami. Why? Why? Because as they leave, Citadel CEO Ken Griffin is worth $50 billion. Apollo Global Management honcho Mark Rowan. These are huge companies in the city of New York. And then they say you have that coupled with a silent wave, they call it, of businesses quietly quitting the city over its hostile environment, insiders told the Post. The burgeoning business bolt has prompted Andrew Murstein, founder of Medallion Financial Group, to launch a campaign dubbed Operation Boomerang to woo his peers back into the New York groove. This isn't about a campaign. This isn't about persuasion. This is about reality. If the top official in a city doesn't want you, or they just want to steal from you, you can go somewhere else where you're wanted, where you're embraced, where you're not going to be treated badly personally, and you're not going to be, you know, what you have created is not going to be attacked. You go from one place where the income tax is through the roof to another place where they don't even have an income tax. That's a no-brainer, especially if you're a billionaire and a businessman who's created all this wealth. Right? Mondami's outspoken tax the rich. Well, long inspired concerns that fat cats would rather get out of Dodge than live under a socialist mayor. 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What's a fat cat? 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It's amazing. We never really track down with how these billionaires became billionaires, do we? 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You like your iPhone. Many of you can't live without it. You stare at it all day, right? Right? And I go down the list. Certain pharmaceuticals that are crucial have to be invented. where tens of billions of dollars are invested in capital and research and development to find out, you know, how to address certain types of illnesses. It takes time. It's very difficult. So somebody becomes a billionaire from that, perhaps? So what? That's okay. I mean, the point of the matter is, the wealthiest entity in this country, if measured by the amount of money it accumulates, is government. It's not even close. The biggest robber barons in government are the politicians, because they have the power to vote, to take your money, to spend it, to borrow us into debt. They're the ones who have far more power than any billionaire or any collection of billionaires. That's the truth. I'll be right back.
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4: Fox News, I'm John Saucier. This fragile ceasefire barely holding between Iran and the United States. Secretary of State Marco Rubio telling reporters in Rome that President Trump's views on Iran have not changed.
5: The president's perspective is clear. He thinks that Iran is a threat and it needs to be addressed.
4: U.S. forces firing on and disabling two Iranian oil tankers Friday after exchanging fire with Iranian forces in the Strait of Hormuz overnight. The United Arab Emirates, meanwhile, reported another Iranian missile and drone attack. The CEO of Airbnb, Brian Chesky, on Fox Business, talking about how many people will stay at Airbnbs in the 11 cities hosting the World Cup soccer tournament this summer.
6: About 100,000 homes have been listed on Airbnb in the 16 cities where the World Cup would be hosting. And we're expecting record demand. In fact, we expect in our 18-year history, this will be the number one event ever for bookings in Airbnb.
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0: All right, let's see here. The strangest thing really is. Certain podcasters, certain broadcasters. Little old me, Mr. Producer. With 14 and a half million radio listeners, over 5 million followers on X, millions of viewers on Fox. Little old me. Why are they so upset with me, Mr. Producer? The morning schmo and Mrs. Schmo. I don't understand. I've left the morning schmo and Mrs. Schmo alone. He's reached out to me, very nicely, by the way. So I've left him alone. He wanted to meet for coffee. He wanted to build a relationship. I never did that. Maybe that's why he's angry. And yet, Mr. and Mrs. Schmo completely failed at radio. They said they were taking a short break to redo their program and so forth, and they never came back. The morning schmo wanted to be on Fox. That didn't work out. So now he's on MSNBC, a.k.a. MS Now, where he's a big fish in a little pond. Fox and Friends literally slaughter MS Now and CNN combined. Because it's a good show, Fox and Friends. They got great hosts. I don't know why he's mad at me. I never mentioned him. When's the last time I mentioned the guy, Rich? I don't think in a long time, right? Then we have Piers Morgan. I don't even know Piers Morgan, except to know that he's a weirdo. And that he platforms anti-Semites, and he platforms people who hate America, platforms people who promote Nazism and stuff of that sort. All of a sudden, he comes out of the shadows. Then there's Megyn Kelly. Wow, she's had more positions than, I better not say it, but I might. She's lashing out at everybody. Trump, Ben Shapiro, me. I can't even keep track. Could it be she's getting older? I don't know what the problem is. I just don't know. Of course, there's Tucker. I get that one. That's been going on for a year or so, on and off. I mean, just because he hates me and my faith and my ancestry and all the rest, but he hates Christians and he goes on. You know the whole story there. It's just very weird, don't you think, folks? Very weird. Little old me. A boomer. Here's the other thing. Most of you don't spend time on the internet. You know, you might spend a little time, maybe you order Amazon, you want to read your favorite news site, that kind. There's some people there 24/7, Rich. They're there all day long, are they not? All day long. And they try to determine who the influencers are. They're very powerful through things called ratios and how many views there are and so forth and so on. Here's the problem. The whole world isn't on the internet. There are other means of communications. Great radio. Radio is an example. Television, network TV is an example. Cable TV is an example. Print media is another example. And of course, yes, the internet is an example. But some people who have failed at TV, failed at radio, failed at being comics, or whatever it is. You can get a microphone, pretty much. That's all you need, not much. And do a podcast. Now, there are great podcasts. We do a simultaneous podcast, and we have our Liberty's Voice podcast. A lot of our affiliates have great podcasts, too, so I'm all for it. Don't get me wrong, please. That's not what I'm saying. But for some people, that's all they have. And so they try to build that up, which is great. But unfortunately, the business plan now is, in order to get as many viewers as you can, and to sustain that day after day, you've got to be as outrageous, racist, bigoted, anti-Christian, anti-Jew, you name it, as you possibly can. Why? Because you don't care who's listening. You don't care who your audience is. You don't care if it's tribesmen in some mountain village in Pakistan. In fact, that seems to be the focus audience now. Some of these people have their statements being played by Iranian state-run TV, by Qatari state-run media, by Putin's media, Pakistan's media, and in China, that's the big one with all the people there. And so that's now the focus. I get this question all the time from you folks. How did so-and-so change? It's money. Remember what Rush used to say? Follow the money. Now, some of them become believers in these sort of extremist and radical ideologies. No question about that. Follow the money. Somebody you thought you knew, you don't know anymore. Now, the great thing about radio, the great thing about talk radio specifically, and our fantastic affiliates with their platforms and so forth and so on, that's not the business model, to be the biggest nut job possible. That's not the business model. Why? Because we know from research, you, the people in the radio audience, and especially in the talk audience, and especially in the conservative talk audience, you're smarter than the average bear. You. And again, that's why Rush said to me, always treat your audience with respect. There are also some rules when it comes to radio, like TV, about the language that you use. There's certain words you do not use. And you know what? That's a good thing. That's a really good thing. They're dropping F-bombs everywhere on the podcaster world and other words that I can't stand. And on the internet, words I don't even want to tell you the first initial or letter. I'm not going to do it. But it would make you blush. So, if you're going to own a radio station or radio stations, if you're going to manage a radio station or radio stations, if you're going to be a host on a radio station or radio stations, there are some requirements. You're simply not free to do truly grotesque things. You are free, and I am thankful for this, to share your opinion, your viewpoint, your faith, your policy objectives, to have a debate, to have a discussion. I mean, it's a wide range you can of things you can do. Really free speech. And conservative talk radio here, that's a big deal. But these are private enterprises. And they have licenses with the government. And neither the private enterprise nor these government regulations allow you to do certain things that are appalling. Not so in the other medium. Not so in the other medium. There's much more substance in talk radio. Much more substance. There are many more things that are discussed other than gossip, character assassination, and things of that sort. I am proud of terrestrial radio. Proud of it. I am proud of the people who own these stations. I am proud of the people who run these stations. And I am proud of my fellow hosts who are on these stations, providing something substantive without being grotesque and vile, something your children can listen to. Nothing makes me prouder than when somebody comes up to me, and I get it 3-4 times a week, and tells me when I was a kid and I was in the car, and my dad or my mom or both had you on WABC or WLS or WBAP or whatever the station was. And I learned from you. I'm very honored by a gentleman who posted, somebody sent it to me. I got to track down his name and thank him. He's the director of Fox's Digital Politics, Mr. Producer. And he got on there today because somebody sent me this link. And he said, when I was young, I listened to Mark Levin in the car. It motivated me to go to law school. It then motivated me to get into media. And it encouraged me. And now he's got this position. I don't even know who he is. I'll have to find out. I don't think down the road you're going to have many people say, you know, I was really motivated when I was listening to Megyn Kelly dropping F-bombs every other second. Or Piers Morgan platforming defenders of Hamas. Or Tucker Carlson, trashing Christians. I don't think you're going to hear a lot of people say, I was very motivated by that. At least not the people that we would want to be around, right? I don't think so. So I am very proud of this format. I'm very proud of the people who are involved in it. I'm very proud of the ownership, the management. I'm on over 400 stations. And I can vouch for every single one of them. And I know every single station I'm on. I'll be right back.
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0: 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It takes resources. 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We must still keep this work going strong for your children and grandchildren. 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And make the most generous gift you possibly can. Hagee Ministries is doing the Lord's work. Let's make sure they keep doing it.
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0: Very exciting to have our friends Chapter with us. Very exciting, because I know they can help so many of you. I mean, tens of thousands of you. If you're turning 65 or you're older, then I know you're like me and you're getting bombarded with Medicare spam. And it's not just in the fall. It's annoying. It's confusing. Mailers, robocalls, ads, they'll target you everywhere you watch and listen. They'll claim different things. What we need going through this process is real, honest help from someone who's knowledgeable, right? That's why you need to call Chapter. Chapter. My friends at Chapter cut through the confusion and simplify the process. And you want to get a head start on this. That's the best way to get this under control and get the best plan you possibly can with Chapter. They want to make this stage of your life less stressful, starting with a Medicare plan that actually fits your needs. Now, what do they mean by that? They mean that covers your doctors, covers specialists, covers the prescriptions you need, all uniquely your medical care. What are the best ones in the whole country? You shouldn't wait until fall to find out this information. You shouldn't wait until the fall. You should find out now. Now, maybe some of you are saying, I already had somebody help me. Well, get a second opinion. I assure you that it matters. 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Maybe you already have them. They'll tell you that too. 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Takes less than 20 minutes to get started. So I want to encourage you strongly, dial #250, say the keyword Medicare help. That's #250, say the keyword Medicare help. All right, we are back. President Trump at the Lincoln Memorial reflecting pool yesterday. An ABC reporter, with this war going on, how come you're focused on this? Because this is a remarkable man that can focus on many things, and he's trying to improve our nation's capital because he loves the country and he wants to show it off. Cut two, go.
1: Mr. President, you are here against the backdrop of the war in Iran. Yeah. Why focus on all these projects right now?
2: You know why? Because I want to keep our country beautiful and safe. Beautiful also. This place was a disgusting place. It was Washington Monument, the Lincoln Memorial, and we had a terrible disgust. I don't know, you probably don't see dirt, but I do. And you walk down this pond, if you would have walked down, they'll tell you better than anybody. They had to take 11 or 12 truckloads of garbage out of that lake, out of that water, and it sat there for years like that. And that's not what our country is about. Our country is about beauty, cleanliness, safety, great people, not a filthy capital.
1: What is the status?
2: It's such a stupid question you ask. We're fixing up the reflecting pond to the Lincoln Memorial, the Washington Monument, and you say, why are you fixing it up? Because you can understand dirt maybe better than I can, but I don't allow it. This is one of the worst reporters. She's with ABC Fake News, and she's a horror show. She's saying, why would you bother fixing this up? Why would I bother taking 11 or 12 truckloads of filth out of the water in front of the Lincoln Monument? That's what made our country great. Beauty made our country. People made our country great. A question like that is a disgrace to our country.
0: It really is a disgrace. Here he is trying to do a million things at once. The guy is full of energy, whether it's foreign policy, domestic policy, or whether it's the beauty of our nation's capital and the safety of our nation's capital. Look at what he's done. And look at what he wants to do. Whether it's the ballroom, the reflecting pond, the Jefferson Memorial, the Washington Memorial, the Lincoln Memorial. I mean, what's to complain about? They complain about everything, the media and the left. They're crazy. And he's right. He wants things to look nice. He wants things so when you're in Washington, you feel good and you're safe. Isn't that a positive thing? Now, here's the deal. If it were the New Deal and the Depression, and it was Franklin Roosevelt, and he was spending tens of billions of dollars in today's dollars, hundreds and hundreds of billions of dollars, for people to paint murals, for people to wash the monuments, for people to build new monuments, for people to expand the White House to have a ballroom and so forth. Hey, isn't that great? Because that's what he did, things like that. That's great. Put people to work, did all these things. Here you have Donald Trump who's trying, in many cases, through the private sector with private funds, but nonetheless, who's trying to keep up the Capitol and the Capitol grounds and so forth and so. What's he supposed to do? Roll up into a ball in the corner because of what's going on in Iran or what's going on in some other part of the world? No. We're going to miss this man when he's gone. I'm telling you that right now. We're going to miss this man, which is why I defend him against the woke right, the Marxists, and the Islamists. Again, we can have disagreements that are legitimate, that are civil, that don't seek to undermine him and stab him in the back.
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5: Waiting on word. I'm Lisa Lacera, Fox News. No response yet from Iran on the latest peace proposal from the U.S.
6: They have no military. They have not a lot left. See what happens.
5: President Trump, just moments ago as he departed for Virginia, he said he's expecting a response from Iran soon.
7: Iran's foreign minister is saying that the Iranians will not bow to U.S. pressure as the U.S. continues to enforce its military blockade on Iranian ports.
5: Fox's Aisha Hosni at the White House. This comes as U.S. Central Command says the U.S. has disabled a total of four Iranian tankers in and around the Strait of Hormuz. On the three-day ceasefire between Russia and Ukraine, the president said he'd like a longer-term peace deal.
6: It's the worst thing since World War II in terms of life. 25,000 young soldiers every month. It's crazy.
5: Part of the deal also calls for an exchange of prisoners, something Ukraine's President Zelensky said shaped his decision on the ceasefire. Virginia's Supreme Court rules its voter-approved redistricting plan violated the state constitution.
8: Virginia's state Supreme Court found Democratic lawmakers violated the state's demand that they take two votes in two separate sessions of the General Assembly before submitting a constitutional amendment to voters. They say that was not done in this case. The justices wrote, the violation irreparably undermines the integrity of the resulting referendum vote and renders it null and void. Virginia had redrawn their congressional map, so Democrats were favored in four additional seats, bringing the total of left-leaning seats in the state to 10, leaving Republicans just one. Without those seats in the redistricting wars, Republicans are left with a much higher advantage.
5: Fox's Jessica Rosenthal, U.S. Customs and Border Protection has canceled the visas of more than two dozen people, including some who worked on a Disney cruise line ship, amid allegations they possessed or had viewed images of child sexual abuse. 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

0: in from voters.
1: Well, they've sent a message that the change that we promised isn't being delivered in a way they can feel.
0: The gains going to the hard right party Reform UK, the prime minister's popularity plummeting since he was elected less than 2 years ago, voters growing impatient for economic growth and dramatic change after 14 years of conservative government. CJ Papa, Fox News.
2: A key online learning system used by thousands of schools and universities is back after a cyber attack knocked it offline, creating havoc as students prepare for final exams. A cybersecurity threat analyst says a hacking group called Shiny Hunters claimed responsibility for breaching Canvas. Nearly 9,000 schools were affected, with billions of private messages and other records accessed. World Cup ticket prices continue to skyrocket.
3: Top-tier seats triple the cost. Previously $10,990, now $32,970. Congress is taking note. Two Democrats from New Jersey wrote FIFA President Gianni Infantino Thursday and accused soccer's governing body of opaque pricing, shifting rules, and potentially deceptive practices. Infantino has argued low-priced tickets benefit scalpers, yet on transactions made through FIFA's resale ticket exchange, FIFA gets 15% of every deal from both the buyer and the seller. World Cup kicks off on Fox TV June 11th.
2: Fox's Jared Max. The NFL and its Referees Association have agreed to a new 7-year collective bargaining agreement that avoids a potential work stoppage and use of replacement officials. I'm Lisa Lacerra. This is Fox News.
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6: 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Our number is 877-381-3811, 877-381-3811. 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Two brand new shows. Two killer shows, actually. And I hope you'll join us. I'll keep doing it as long as you want me to do it. Same with all these other things we're doing, right? I think now more than ever, we like-minded people, we need to stick together. All of our meetings are national town hall meetings, all of them. And so I hope you'll join me there on Life, Liberty, and Levin tomorrow night, Saturday night, 8 p.m. Eastern, Sunday night, 8 p.m. Eastern. By the way, I'm

0: Mother's Day, Sunday night, we're going to have Newt Gingrich and General Jack Keane. And tomorrow night, we have Christopher Rufo and Rebecca Heinrichs, who's outstanding. And, of course, my two opening statements. So I think you're going to love it. We do it for you. And I try to make sure you're not wasting your time, you know? I try to make sure we're not just repeating what other people say or going through talking points or other people write it for me or anything like that. We do it our own way. Marco Rubio in Rome today. Listen to this one. Cut three, go.
1: What you saw yesterday was U.S. destroyers moving through international waters being fired upon by the Iranians, and the U.S. responded defensively to protect itself. That's what you saw. I mean, that's separate and distinct from Operation Epic Fury. If you fire a drone or a missile at our destroyer, what are we supposed to do, let it hit it? We have to respond to it. We have to knock down the missile, and we have to knock out whatever it is that launched that missile. The alternative is to let it sink one of our ships. That's crazy. So, of course, we responded to it.
2: Well, yes, but the point is, if there's not much seizing in the firing, because we've
1: Well, you should ask that of the Iranians. Don't ask me. We didn't fire. They fired on us. My point is, if you fire at a U.S. Navy ship, what are we supposed to do? Say, oh, there's a ceasefire. We're not going to shoot down your drone. That's a stupid question. That's a stupid position to take. Of course we fired back at them. They were shooting at us. That's what I would expect to do. Only stupid countries don't shoot back when you're shot at. And we're not a stupid country.
0: That's right, and neither is Israel. So when Hezbollah shoots missiles into Israel, and Israel responds, that's a smart country responding, right, Mr. Producer? It's the way it goes. So I think that's a great point. Great point. Kamala Harris keeps demonstrating what a moron she is. And thank God she's not president, but she wants to be president. She plans to run again. And I have to be honest with you, folks, any of these Democrats, if they ever become president, we are going to have a dire, dire situation. And there will be a robust fight for the nomination, I assume. And once that person's nominated, we will support them. And we may have agreements and disagreements in the lead up to that process. But that's what makes it fun, isn't it? That's what makes it interesting. And that is what focuses our attention and our understanding of what these candidates stand for and who they are. But I mentioned Kamala Harris, and she was at an event yesterday respecting the Iran war. It's hardly a war, to be perfectly honest with you. It's a military operation on hold. Cut five, go.
3: This war in Iran, which the American people do not want, which was not authorized.
0: You know what else the American people do not want? Nuclear weapons flying into our country. And you see, for the propagandists and the demagogues, they can drop these lines. It's much harder to defend this president, what he's doing, not because of what he's doing, but because of the nature of the debate. Now, what am I talking about? The nature of the debate. You have to have people understand that we are threatened by the potential for nuclear weapons when they are being told by the media and the Democrats and the isolationist buffoons and the others that there's no threat whatsoever, that this was a war of choice. It's an illegal war. It should never have happened. So people have to process all of this. And so they're processing all of that with the possibility of no military action. So, you know, I'm not for military action. I mean, did we really need it? What do you have to do? Blow Chicago off the face of the earth in order to demonstrate we needed it? And then everybody will say, hey, what happened? We need a commission. You know, didn't we see this in 9/11? Those of us who are old enough to remember. Do we actually have to be hit or blackmailed in order to understand that it's a threat? For some people, the answer is yes. Well, you know what? They're suicidal. We don't have to be. And the Democrat Party is suicidal. The Democrat Party hates this country. Hates it. And so do these suicidal isolationists. They hate the country. And they're making it clear and clearer by the day. Go ahead.
3: It was,

0: and the right in this country right now? And do you condemn religious extremism, and specifically in this case, jihad?
1: Obviously, you know, any extremism on any kind is bad. You know, I have spent my life really saving lives and rather than taking them. So clearly I've shown, you know, just I've served this country in uniform. I've taken care of hundreds of troops and soldiers. I've served this community. I was a responder in 9/11. So clearly my actions speak for themselves. And I'm against all war and all violence. I mean, that's really what I've been saying since day one, healthcare, not bombs. I've seen the horrors of war. And so, yes, I condemn all extremism and all violence of any kind.
2: But that wasn't the question. Does he condemn jihad? He wouldn't specifically say it. Does he? Is that a tough question? Does he repudiate and condemn the blind sheik? And it's what he was asked, and his actions, and the seditious conspiracy that led to his conviction. Do you condemn jihad? Do you? And he has this association, according to Politico, as Levine mentioned, with the blind sheik, who ordered the effort to blow up the Twin Towers before the second attack on the Twin Towers. These are the kinds of candidates that are out there now in the Democrat Party, from Maine to Michigan to New Jersey and everywhere between and around. It's disgusting. We'll be right back.
3: Mark Levin.
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1: 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They know they're probably wrong. 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

0: We're here with our buddy Sebastian Gorka. Dr. Gorka, how are you, my friend?
1: It's been far too long, my friend. God bless you. God bless you. And thank you for what you said in the prior segment about the imbecilic dollar store neo-Buchananite isolationist morons. Thank you.
0: It is incredible, is it not, Seb? It's just awful. And they claim to be MAGA, and the president has excommunicated them.
1: They never had anything to do with MAGA. They hate MAGA. They're frauds. They're clickbait prostitutes, and we are well rid of them.
0: Yeah, I'm with you, brother. They're still hanging around like a bad rash, if you get my drift. And by the way, folks, Seb and his wife and me and my wife, we're all good friends. As a matter of fact, when I had my injury, this man lent me, I don't even know what that machine is called, but it was very, very helpful for my recovery on my tendon. I want to thank you. What is that thing called?
1: It's just a water chilling device. We had the same injury, and it saved me because it just chills your leg down so badly that you don't feel the pain.
0: Right, right. And do you limp at all, or are you doing okay?
1: I don't limp, but by the end of the day, I'm sore, but it's okay. It's a small price to pay.
0: Well, something very important has happened. Needs to get more attention. The United States counterterrorism strategy signed by the president, and you're one of the principals really involved in this. Explain to the public what happened here.
1: Basically, 26 years of my life has been poured into a 16-page document that my team and I witnessed the president sign in the Oval Office this week. We are back in the business of counterterrorism. The president will brook no compromise. It's unclassified. Any one of your listeners can read it right now by going to whitehouse.gov and the national security page. We have got three main threat groups we're dealing with. Number one, the cartels the president has designated as foreign terrorist organizations. Secondly, the global jihadists like Al-Qaeda and like ISIS. And the third are the radical, violent, left-wing extremists like Antifa, the radically pro-transgender left-wing individuals who killed people like our friend Charlie Kirk and the anarchists. And let me just give you two metrics that the mainstream media will never mention. As of our first counterterrorism operation, 11 days into the administration, today I can tell you, likewise unclassified, outside of Operation Epic Fury, outside of Midnight Hammer, thanks to the president's decisiveness, we have killed 823 jihadists around the world. Wow. And because hostages also fall under my directorate at the National Security Council, without paying a dollar in ransom, 106 American hostages have been brought back home in the last 15 months. That's the power of President Trump and his leadership.
0: That is incredible. Absolutely incredible. Let me ask you this question. I'm not sure if it's covered by this document. What about groups like CARE or other groups that are out of the closet, these Islamist jihadi type groups? Where does that fall?
1: So it does fall under this document, and we are mapping right now any organization in the United States that is linked to the global jihadi movement, that is linked to foreign malign actors. When you have thousands of people protesting across America on the streets of Manhattan, on the quads of Columbia, saying from the river to the sea, bring the Antifada home, and all of their placards are printed exactly the same as are their T-shirts, you know that's not an accident. We are going to follow the money trail. And let me be explicit here. This is a team effort under the incredible leadership of Homeland Security Advisor, my colleague Stephen Miller in the White House, under the incredible leadership of the Treasury Department of Scott Bessent. We are following the money trail. We are mapping the Hydra. And if you think you're going to get away scot-free by being associated with these entities on U.S. soil, you've got another thing coming.
0: Here's what I know. You are a great patriot, and you mean everything you say. And Miller, who I've known forever, he's a great patriot, and he means everything he says, too. And we are so fortunate to have you both. I'm very proud of you guys, really, for what you're doing, because I know you take a lot of heat, and I hope you're not threatened too much, but I know what you're doing is so crucially important. And I can tell you, I'm being honest with you, Seb, it's easy to sleep at night knowing guys like you are in there doing what you're doing. It just is. It's like living in Florida when the governor's DeSantis. You go, okay, I can go to sleep, and I don't have to worry about it.
1: It's funny. When the president announced me, I think I was like the 15th or 16th person he announced on Truth Social back in November or December. The most often texts, you know, the congratulatory texts were either, congratulations, Seb, that you're coming back into the White House to run counterterrorism. And the other one was, I feel so much safer now. So
0: it's true.
1: Yeah, we are back in the business of counterterrorism, Mark. We are stacking the bad guys like cordwood.
0: This is so important, and I couldn't be prouder of you, too. Now, your national security, I know you have your area of expertise and work and so forth, but I look at this Iran situation, and I look at the people who, these isolationists, but also the left and so forth. I mean, this is the biggest perpetrator of terrorism around the world. And they're look, if they don't have nukes, you know, right in their backyard, they're certainly going to get them. Same with the enriched uranium and so forth. The arguments against doing what the president's doing are so lame. They're so outrageous, don't you think?
1: Yeah. They're non-existent. I mean, think about it. It pains me to say this, but this should have been done 47 years ago. In fact, it should have been done immediately after the Beirut barracks bombing, when hundreds of Marines, and also, let's not forget the French who were killed in Beirut, when hundreds of our warfighters are murdered, and the fact that the great Ronald Reagan did nothing, this is a festering wound that should have been dealt with decades ago, and it takes a man of the fortitude of President Trump to do something. Not only that, to your point, listen to what Marco Rubio just said. So you think the Straits of Hormuz is an issue now. What about when they put nuclear-tipped points on those missiles? Everybody forgot they launched two missiles against Diego Garcia. Of course, we intercepted them, but one of them flew almost 3,000 kilometers. So you think it's a problem now with this regime? We will not countenance an Islamo-fascist dictatorship that calls us the great Satan and calls for our destruction every Friday from the pulpit. We will not permit them to acquire the nuclear devices they can use against us. It's just common sense. It's not ideology. It's not neoconservatism. It is common sense, my friend.
0: So before you leave, what do we take from the United States counterterrorism strategy? What should the public take from this?
1: Well, look. Let me add one more thing. As a victim of this, not to the extent of the president or the likes of Tulsi Gabbard or others, we are also ripping politics out of national security. We will not allow the FBI, the intelligence community, to target Catholics or, you know, parents at school board meetings. We are here to deal with the threat and to crush it.
0: Well, God bless you, brother. Have a great weekend. And we all got to get together one of these years. That would be nice.
1: Let's do it.
0: All right, brother. Take care. We'll be right back. Folks, history is unfolding right before our eyes. The President of the United States has delivered an incredible, consequential first year, restoring strength at our borders, rebuilding American confidence, and putting this country back on a path of common sense and constitutional principles. I believe our system was never meant to rest on one leader. It depends on millions of informed, engaged citizens who are willing to stand up for faith, family, and freedom. 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I want you to join AMAC, the Association of Mature American Citizens. 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
3: 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Fox News, I'm Tom Rigotti. The U.S. and Iran continue to exchange blows in the Persian Gulf region. Fox's Aisha Hazmi's at the White House.
4: U.S. forces disabled two more vessels for violating the U.S. blockade on Iranian ports. It's the latest attack in a tit-for-tat between the two nations.
3: While President Trump insists the ceasefire continues, a peace deal is yet to be made, and Trump says U.S. forces will do what's necessary in the conflict. A Utah judge will continue to allow cameras in the courtroom for hearings involving the accused killer of conservative activist Charlie Kirk.
5: The judge handed the defense a legal setback, ruling that cameras and microphones will continue to be allowed in the courtroom during the proceedings. Robinson is accused of fatally shooting Kirk on September 10th, 2025, and could face the death penalty if convicted.
3: That's Fox's Claudia Cowan. 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
0: By the way, I will be on Hannity tonight. Hello. Hannity tonight. Not sure what time I'll be on, so watch the whole thing, 9 p.m. Eastern time. A lot of people are going to Communist China next week from Fox. as the president's taking his flight over there to meet with Xi. And we'll see how that goes and how that goes with everybody. And so I'll be on Hannity tonight. I will be on Life, Liberty, and Levin Saturday night here from the great old United States of America. And same with Sunday night. Busy, busy, busy. By the way, our last Liberty's Voice had an enormous reaction, enormous response from you. Remember, on Rumble and YouTube, you can watch it. You can watch part of it. I think you're going to like it. I think it's important. I'm trying to do important programming, entertaining and intriguing and interesting. But we're trying to do something differently that's done on podcasting. We're not going to sit there and just start talking about this one and that one said that like you're in fifth grade. I've got to do enough of that on the internet, and I don't like it at all. At all. And I certainly don't like it anywhere else. But just like tonight and every day on this program, in the Fox program, on Liberty's Voice, try to do something special and different, but substantive and interesting. Again, so we're not wasting your time. There's no reason for you to come here if your time is being wasted, or go anywhere if your time is being wasted for that matter. And I'm very, very much aware of that. President of the United States today in the Rose Garden with Angel and Gold Star moms. And every time I see something like this, it's very harrowing. It's very, very upsetting for what these people are going through. You know, it's terrible to have a son or a daughter murdered or killed. Cut 12, go.
8: This afternoon, we're also joined by some of the most extraordinary mothers our nation has ever produced, our cherished Gold Star moms. These are Gold Star moms. These mothers raised up children so selfless and so devoted that they volunteered to wear the uniform of our nation and laid down their lives for all of us. One of those mothers is Janice Chance. Janice, where's Janice? Thank you. Thank you, Janice. Hi, you look great. That's a beautiful hat. Thank you, Janice. Who lost her son, Marine Captain Jesse Melton. And I heard he was an outstanding. They give me lists and they tell me about people. You know, they said that Jesse was outstanding, Janice. They have the word outstanding.
0: I know, as a matter of fact, personally, how this touches him. Inside, it upsets him a lot. A lot. Cut 13, go.
8: But I want to thank every single mother here this afternoon and all across our nation for your work every single day. America's moms are raising the future of our country, the most important. You have the most, we don't call it a job because when you love it, it's not a job. But let's, for this purpose, you have the most important job there is in America or any place else. And you're doing an incredible job. I just want to wish you all a very happy Mother's Day. We're going to have a great Mother's Day. And for those mothers that lost their child, many of whom are with us today, the Angel Moms and others, Gold Star Moms, we love you especially. We love you maybe even the most.
0: What a beautiful thing to say. What a beautiful event. And this is who Donald Trump is. They try and paint him as something that he's not. That's who he is. That's who he is. And I just want you to know that. That's one of the reasons he doesn't like war. Nobody likes war, of course. It's one of the reasons why he saw what was happening to the people in Iran. It touched him deeply. He got very upset about it. I don't mean in a way where he's not able to conduct himself. I mean, he's upset about it. And that's the kind of guy he is. The British have had about enough of their quisling prime minister. This guy, Keir Starmer, he is a leftist. He's a socialist. He got elected with a strong showing from the Islamists. And his party in local elections, got blown out last night. Blown out. 87% of the victories were of the Reform Party and other parties. Absolutely blown out. And that's a good thing. He needs to be defeated and defeated quickly. But he won't resign. Back there, you know, they have they encourage these party leaders who become prime minister to leave if it looks like they're taking down the party, so the party has an opportunity to rebuild behind somebody else. This guy's not leaving. There haven't been a ton of calls for it, but there have been some calls for it. So Farage's party, the Reform Party, dominated these midterm elections, taking seats from the left and the right. Here's this pathetic Prime Minister Starmer, cut 18, go.
9: I'm not going to walk away and plunge the country into chaos. We were elected to deal with these challenges, and that's what we will do.
10: Has Ed Miliband asked you to set out a timetable for your departure?
9: Well, I think Ed Miliband has dealt with this and made absolutely clear that he supports me.
10: What do you say to those in your party that are really upset with you, they don't think you're getting it, and they're calling for your resignation? What do you say to would-be challengers and the party? What's your message?
9: Well, I think it's very important that we don't sugarcoat these results, so I'm not going to do that. They are tough results, I accept that. They reflect voters who don't feel that their lives have changed enough or quickly enough, and that's been going on for a long time.
0: No, that's not what's going on, jackass. You've destroyed your country. That's what's upsetting people, not that you haven't changed fast enough, the Labor Party. It's that what you stand for and what you've done is you've collapsed the civil society over there. And the people are furious with it. As it's pointed out on Breitbart, who does excellent coverage here, a truly historic shift in British politics has taken place where the national political question is no longer left or right. Brexit pioneer Nigel Farage said that his Reform Party surged in early results in what has been called the midterm elections. And by the way, the leader of the Tory party is a fantastic woman. It's a black woman. She's absolutely fantastic. The first British-wide local election results trickled in overnight and will continue to do so as they were watching them. History's been made. The leader of an elected government in the UK has lost their seat at election. This has never happened before. Now, you have to understand, these leaders, they run, they're members of parliament, first and foremost. They're chosen as leaders of their party, but they're members of parliament. What they're saying is Starmer lost his seat. Now, he's still going to be there because he's a leader, but he literally lost his actual seat. It's never happened before. Well, there have been plenty of shock losses over the years, they write, with cabinet ministers and prominent party people having their seats cut out from under them. Party leaders and heads of government, such as the prime minister or the first minister of the home nations, tend to have rock-solid seats. They make sure that they're really loaded, you know, with members of their party. Not so for Labour's Eluned Morgan. Until now, the first minister of Wales. We went under Wales' very forgiving additional member electoral system, couldn't find a seat. So not Starmer, I apologize, the number two. Her constituency and six seats up for grabs handed out proportionally. The Nationalist Plaid got three on 35% of the vote. Reform got two with 25% of the vote. The Conservatives got the last seat with 16% of the vote. Labour, which has dominated Wales is very left, for over a century, couldn't even make it into the top three with just 7%. 7%. Margaret's comments after receiving the news was many things, but it didn't necessarily come across as gracious. Perhaps that it's the paternalistic attitude towards voters. She complained that today's politics rewards noise over truth, of course. The lefties are always truth and everybody else is always noise, right? Presumably implying she is the purveyor of truth and her enemies of noise, of course. Now, this pushed Labour to these punishing results nationwide. The remains of the Conservative Party crowed about a comeback earlier this morning after retaking their longtime flagship Westminster Council. But as the day goes on, this optimism feels less convincing. Well, I have a slightly different view of the Tory Party under the leadership of their current leader. I think she's outstanding as well. Kemi Badenoch. K-E-M-I Badenoch. She, to me, not that I'm an expert, but more and more I'm listening to her and reading about her, is Thatcher-like. Thatcher-like. The Reform Party leader said, that would be Farage, think about it. Half the shadow cabinet represent Essex seats. The leader, Kemi Badenoch, represents Northwest Essex in the House of Commons. We've just taken control of Essex County Council. We've literally wiped out the Conservative Party in Essex, and the leader would not even hold her seat. That reform can now threaten the leader of the Conservative Party in her own parliamentary seat and across her own county, shows how far the party has come. But as I said, I'm a big fan of hers as well. I'm a big fan of Farage, too, by the way. I just hope somehow they can figure out how to ensure that the Labour Party and the Liberal Party, which is hanging out there, can't win. That's the key. I'll be right back.
11: Mark Levin.
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Two facts, one conclusion, America. Fact one, the U.S. Treasury recently reported the government has $6 trillion in assets, and that's it. It's got $47 trillion in liabilities, plus another $300 trillion in unfunded obligations. That's called insolvency. Insolvency. We're paying over $1 trillion a year now, more than the defense budget on interest. And that doesn't even include the $300 trillion. So by definition, we got a big damn problem. And since 2021, gold prices, the trajectory has been up, and they've tracked, gold has, with U.S. debt almost perfectly. So that means people understand, people in the know. As the debt gets bigger and bigger and bigger, they diversify and they accumulate gold and silver as part of the diversification process. Fact number two, in 2025, global gold demand crossed 5,000 tons for the first time in history. Investment demand jumped 84%. Mine production rose just 1%. That's called supply and demand. There's much more demand than there is supply. And when governments print their way through insolvency, because that's all they do, the value of paper money goes down. And often real assets go up. Now that's why people call monetary gold. 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You know, I'm very proud of our association now with Hege Ministries. I've had this association, as my family has, with the Hege family. We are best friends. They're big supporters of the State of Israel. They are very patriotic. And in a world drowning in compromise and confusion, our ministry, that ministry, one ministry, is still preaching the uncompromised word of God without apology. And that's Hege Ministries. Every day they blast the full gospel across the planet, powerful radio and television broadcast. They're reaching the next generation where they live. Rock-solid Christian education. That's right. All kinds of wonderful programs. A website loaded with biblical truth, a daily e-devotional that feeds the soul of believers everywhere. This is the real thing, straight from the Bible, straight from the heart of Pastors John and Matt Hege, two fantastic human beings. But none of it happens by accident. It takes resources. It takes you. Please stick with me. We must keep this word going through our children and our grandchildren. The next generation desperately needs to hear the unfiltered, unapologetic truth. So I'm asking you right now to go to jhm.org/live-in. JHM, John Hege Ministries. jhm.org/levin. And please make the most generous tax-deductible gift you possibly can. It's for a great cause. They do so many wonderful things. They really do. Hege Ministries is doing the Lord's work. Let's make sure they can keep it up. Let's make sure they can keep it up. These are great people. We know them personally. We've spent time with them. We've traveled with them. We've prayed with them. We've gone to the Western Wall with them. We've gone to their church. We've met here in the Washington area. These are good people, and they're doing great things. These are great people who are doing great things. Again, JHM for John Hege Ministries, jhm.org/levin, Levin, jhm.org/Levin. Now's a perfect time.
to jump in, ladies and gentlemen. Perfect time. We've got a lot more going on in the last hour, including a wonderful guest, and including your phone calls, if we can get to those, and I want to get to those. And our guest is Mike Rogers. He's running for the Senate in Michigan. This is a crucial seat now. He's a crucial candidate that needs to win because the Democrats are about to nominate a jihadi, an individual who embraces Hamas, an Islamist. That's right, a radical. And he wants to be a senator. The only thing standing between him and the U.S. Senate is Mike Rogers. So we will have Mike Rogers on the program. At least he's scheduled to be on the program in the next 20 minutes or so, and I definitely want you to hear from him. He's a very good guy. He'd be a very good senator. He'd certainly be a hell of a lot better than this jihadi, that's for sure. Yeah, let's see here. Wow. Why'd you put cut 19 in here, Mr. Producer? You want me to cause trouble, is that it? Mr. Producer has put together all these clips where Megyn Kelly loves me, where Tucker Carlson loves me, where all these people love me. But I'm going to give you a break today, folks. It's a beautiful Friday. We've got Mother's Day coming up Sunday. So we're not going to waste our time with that or them. We'll be right back.

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3: Longer than 3 days. I'm Lisa LaSera, Fox News. President Trump talking about the ceasefire announced this afternoon between Russia and Ukraine.
4: We have a little period of time where they're not going to be killing people. That's very good.
3: The three-day pause begins May 9th and runs through May 11th to coincide with Victory Day, when Russia marks the defeat of Germany in World War II. Yesterday, Special Envoy Steve Witkoff and Jared Kushner met with Ukraine's top negotiator in Miami. On Iran, the president said he expects a response from them on a long-term ceasefire soon, as the U.S. and Tehran exchange fire.
5: On Thursday, three U.S. Navy destroyers faced nonstop incoming fire from Iranian drones and missiles as they sailed 500 miles through the Persian Gulf and the Strait of Hormuz. In response, the U.S. military struck a port on Iran's Keshem Island and military targets in Bandar Abbas, crucial to Iran's oil export economy, and Iran's Bandar Kargan naval checkpoint in Manab.
3: Fox's Jennifer Griffin in Washington. Still, the president says the ceasefire remains in effect. The CDC says it's monitoring and responding to an outbreak of a potentially deadly virus linked to rodents, saying the risk to the general public remains extremely low.
6: 17 Americans remain aboard this Dutch cruise ship at the center of a deadly hantavirus outbreak. Its operator says all on board are symptom-free and estimated to arrive early Sunday in the Canary Islands to board flights home.
3: Fox's Jonathan Sarri. A Utah judge has ruled cameras will be allowed in the courtroom for the trial of Tyler Robinson, the man accused of killing Charlie Kirk while he spoke on a college campus last September. Robinson's attorneys argue potential jurors could be biased by news reports and online comments that depict him as unremorseful based on how he looks and acts in court. 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
3: Former FBI Director James Comey will not appear in court in North Carolina next week.
8: Former FBI Director James Comey was set to appear before a federal judge in Greenville, North Carolina this coming Monday, but his attorneys asked to cancel it, noting he already appeared in Virginia. The grand jury that indicted him is in eastern North Carolina. He's accused of posting a picture of a seashell formation on social media that he says he found on the beach in North Carolina in the shape of the numbers 8647. The indictment says a reasonable recipient who is familiar with the circumstances would